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0: We believe that for the movement to continue, it can't be me. 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
1: Your endorsement of Senate candidate Graham Plattner in Maine. Do you regret endorsing him?
2: Yes.
3: I've never been more optimistic than I am today that we have the formula to end this war. 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
4: Freedom is back in style. Welcome to the revolution. Yeah.

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1: All right, thank you, Scott Shannon. Thanks to all of you for being with us. Write down our toll-free telephone number if you want to be a part of the program. It's 800-941-SEAN if you want to join us. Well, I see that the text messages of more than 40 members of Congress were viewed by the then special counsel, Jack Smith, and his team amid probes into President Donald J. Trump, which many Republicans say ran roughshod over the Constitution. Now, I'm not going to tell you who, but I got a call yesterday from a prominent member of Congress saying that, and the article, it does go on to say that a lot of the interest apparently was not necessarily the congressperson or the senator themselves. One person, for example, Susan Collins, why would she be on the list? But the interest was with who they were talking to and what they were talking about. So this call comes in, and I'm like, it's a friend of mine, I'll say that much. The name wouldn't surprise you if I gave it to you. And I was told that, yeah, my data, my name came up and is apparently was part of the examination that took place here. I'm telling you right now, I'm fed up with this. And it's not the first time. And I don't like to complain, you know, about some of the more intrusive aspects of my life. I don't come on the air, you know, over the years, like Amy Coney Barrett and Justice by Kagan yesterday. You know, I don't like when we have elected officials, Supreme Court justices that are living in fear, especially when they have young children, you know. But, you know, where did it all come from? I think it started with Chuck Schumer, you know, standing on the steps of the Supreme Court. I want to tell you, Gorsuch, I'll tell you, Kavanaugh, you have released the whirlwind and you will pay the price. Remember he said that? You won't know what hit you if you go forward with these decisive, awful decisions. Insightful, dehumanizing rhetoric from the guy that, quote, is the leader of the Democrats in the Senate. You know, those words are heard and heard loudly by a lot of people that are lunatics. You know, we now live in an assassination culture that I never thought we'd live through in our lifetime. It's getting scarier by the day. I mean, we watched all the evidence come out in the Charlie Kirk case last week, and the evidence was overwhelming and incontrovertible. I hope it shuts up, you know, all the people with their bizarre conspiracy theories, you know, making the life of one Erica Kirk a living hell, and these young people that are at TPUSA, Turning Point USA. You know, let them try to finish the mission. Look, there's never going to be another Charlie Kirk. Like when we lost Rush Limbaugh, I said there'll never be anybody that can replace him. I was not wrong. But I know that Charlie, I knew him well, and I know that Rush, I knew him well, you know, would want us all to continue in the fight because this is what defined their lives and would want the best out of us. But this has got to stop. And, you know, what they describe, we'll get into this in more detail later in the program with Greg Jarrett today. But I'm telling you right now, I am fed up with this idea that they can just continually release my text messages. Okay, maybe that's selfish, self-serving, whatever you want to say. But, you know, what about my constitutional rights here? Now, I never heard anybody, it was covered exhaustively, extensively. Linda, you remember the day, I think you were the first to say, have you been watching MSNBC and fake news CNN? Because you're all over it right now. And, you know, at one point, I think the first release was Paul Manafort and I texting. And what was it? 1,100, 1,200 text messages between the two of us. And the most bizarre coverage I've ever seen in my life is, well, it sounds like one of his monologues. He really believes this stuff. Now, what does that imply? That implies that the stuff, what, that they say that they don't believe, that's not real and not from the heart and not sincere? Because that's how I interpreted that commentary. But they're still private and personal. You know, I'll never forgive Liz Cheney for what she did and Benny Thompson, you know, releasing my messages with Mark Meadows, by the way, selectively, and Jim Jordan and Kayleigh McEnany and other people. And it was selective what they did. You know, I don't think I ever, they tried to get me to voluntarily go testify before the committee. You know what we did, Linda? You know what we did? Nothing. Never responded to them because I had no obligation to respond to them. And on the advice of my counsel, who would have been a fierce advocate. But at some point here, and we'll have Greg Jarrett on, I brought it to his attention last night. You know, I am not, in the sense, I'm not an elected official. I'm not doing anything illegal. I pay all of my taxes. I do. I tell my accountants, I've been telling them for decades, pay it all, you know, take appropriate deductions. Don't skirt the line ever, whatever it is, pay it. You know, well, you probably don't really, you probably could get away. No, I'm not trying to get away with anything. Just pay it. You know, I want to go to sleep at night. I don't want to have anything hanging over my head. But, you know, why would he be or his team have access to my text messages? You know, is it actionable? If it is, I'm telling you right now, I am inclined to move forward and sue all of them. Because this is not the first time, not the second time, but now the third time. And by the way, as all these people on fake news, CNN and MSDNC, you know, comment on the fact that, wow, I can't believe it sounds like his monologues and, you know, he must really believe this stuff. Did they expect me to be a different person, you know, on air and a different person texting privately with people? If that's how, maybe that just reveals how they are, which to me is quite a revelation on their part. You remember that, Linda. I mean, you were there like, boss, are you watching this?
2: Well, remember? I mean, it was 52 pages of text messages.
1: That was just pages. One of the releases.
2: And that was just
1: it's
2: you
1: pretty disgusting.
2: And Manafort. It was incredible.
1: And you might have even been called in. I don't know if you got caught.
2: I was
1: that,
2: definitely pulled in. But see, they had to redact all of my text messages because I have, you know, a flavor for certain words. So I got protected by my, you know, my spicy language. It worked out for me.
1: You see, that might be the one advantage. Maybe I need to drop a lot
2: just
1: more F-bombs
2: maybe.
1: In my text messages.
2: I'm just saying.
1: That
2: maybe
1: might
2: try
1: be
2: it
1: the
2: on
1: best
2: precise.
1: Maybe the best advice you've ever given me.
2: You're welcome. But
1: by the way, Speaker Johnson ended weeks-long blockade in the House floor, handing what was a key victory to after a rebellion brought by, you know, a few people in Congress. And the House successfully passed a procedural vote, teeing up votes on an appropriations bill to fund the State Department, legislation making daylight savings time permanent and seeking in a measure to improve veterans' benefits. Johnson also agreed to pair the State Department funding bill with the Save America Act, prompting several conservative holdouts to flip their votes after demanding the House increase pressure on the Senate to pass the stalled measure. Look, I mean, I'm hoping, I'm praying. I've not been overly confident, but, you know, with the pressure the president's been putting on, you never know. By the way, the president is kind of put to rest. We'll know for sure. The medical examiner's report, there was a full autopsy of Senator Lindsey Graham. I've learned a lot about his health. I really don't feel comfortable sharing what I know. Let's put it this way. He had issues with blockage, his heart. He had other issues related with clotting. I'm just being very, very obscure here. However, when you have an aorta dissection, which it appears what the preliminary report of his autopsy says, that is honestly separate and unrelated, except it probably means that Lindsey and, you know, my friend, I mean, if he was around, I would be so mad at him because he's not at all paying attention to his health. And had he paid more attention, maybe, you know, he'd be alive today. And I have too many of my friends that pay no attention to health issues at all. And I'm not the guy that loves to run to the doctor. I'm telling you, you got the wrong guy. We have updates in Iran. The president has been pounding the living hell out of them. No other way to put it. Warned Iran yesterday that if they don't start getting serious, the next targets will be Iran's bridges. It will be their power plants. And anyway, reported U.S. strike on a railway bridge in northern Iran has drawn the attention of a lesser known front in this conflict. And that is the battle over transport corridors linking Iran to Central Asia, Russia, and China. Brilliant move, strategic on our part. Iranian state media, the IRGC, said the cruise missiles attributed to the U.S. forces. Struck this railway bridge that, in fact, connected them to Russia and China. Brilliant move on our part. You know, check and checkmate once again. By the way, President Trump put this out there. And there are so many people that purposely distort the Trump doctrine, you know, but they ignore him beating the ISIS caliphate, taking out the world's worst terrorist, Soleimani, Baghdadi, mother of all bombs in Afghanistan. They forget that part. But this is Trump in 1980, a very famous interview that he did with Rona Barrett. Listen to what he says in this clip.
3: The toll record that you requested...
4: When you get the respect of the other countries, then the other countries tend to do a little bit as you do, and you can create the right attitudes. The Iranian situation is a case in point. That they hold our hostages is just absolutely and totally ridiculous. That this country sits back and allows a country such as Iran to hold our hostages, to my way of thinking, is a horror. And I don't think they'd do it with other countries. I honestly don't think they'd do it with other countries.
5: Obviously, you're advocating that we should have gone in there with troops, et cetera, and brought our boys out.
4: I absolutely feel that, yes. I don't think there's any question, and there's no question in my mind. I think right now we'd be an oil-rich nation, and I believe that we should have done it, and I'm very disappointed that we didn't do it. And I don't think anybody would have held us in abeyance. I don't think anybody would have been angry with us. And we had every right to do it at the time. I think we've lost the opportunity.
1: And he's now not ruling out Karg Island and a takeover there. And, you know, to me, we've now gotten to a very simple part of this equation. There are hardliners, loyalists to the former, now dead, Supreme Leader Ali Khamenei, that keep wanting to muddy the waters of a negotiated settlement that others are clearly willing to do. So now the president will expand strikes on Iran. Power plants are the next to go. But I'd like to see, you know, we have executive orders that prevent it, but other countries are free to do whatever they want. I'd like to see these obstructionists, hardliners, you know, they always talk about wanting to see 72 virgins. Maybe this would, you know, be the time that, if they're going to get in the way of progress, peace, and, you know, a benefit for the entire region, hold those people accountable for what they're doing. Because otherwise, there's not going to be any infrastructure left for the 94 million Iranians that, you know, have lived in hell for 47 years. So we'll see. I mean, it's going to be very interesting. But CENTCOM is now resuming the naval blockade. That is a big part of it. The president now threatening Iran's Pixack Mountain, as the president warns that could be targeted. That's by one of the other nuclear facilities that we hit, you know, the Nance facility, the Nance enrichment plant. And if, you know, again, just degrading them militarily day after day after day, you know, is having a massive impact. Again, I had said this a long time ago. We can do it. They can do it the hard way. They can do it the easy way. Lot of information on job issues. And, you know, for example, the Fed big to Congress, no tolerance for inflation, won't overread or cherry pick data after benign inflation numbers, refused to give an outlook for the future. Fed Chairman Kevin Warsh on Tuesday testifying before the House Financial Services Committee. Scott Bessin crediting Trump's immigration policies, helping to return jobs to the American people as wage gains, you know, now have resumed. The inflation rate for June hits a six-year low. Oh, you're not going to hear that. Unexpected numbers low. Consumer inflation cooling more than expected in June as well, as gas prices falling. The conflict does complicate things, but hopefully that will all be dealt with. We have a lot coming up today. We got All Things Simple Man, Bill O'Reilly. We got Greg Jarrett and much, much more. Write down our toll-free number. It's 800-941-SHAWN if you want to be a part of the program. You know, for far too many of our brave veterans that served this country honorably, well, they find themselves homeless or at the risk of becoming homeless. Glenda Williams, case in point, U.S. Army vet facing homelessness along with her five children. And she was struggling to keep up with the rent, basic living expenses. She sadly was living in a dilapidated, broken down apartment with rodents, mold, broken windows, broken electrical appliances. And the Tunnel to Towers Foundation stepped in to help because of your generosity through their homeless veterans program and provided her with not just shelter, but a safe and secure environment where she and her children are now thriving. She's now returned to school. She's pursuing a degree. Her children are excelling in their studies. And, you know, just imagine heroes like Glenda and other people, you know, what it's like that they're able to make sure that their family are safe and stable and on a solid foundation to build a new beginning after all they've done for us. Anyway, there's still so many people to help. 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We'll take a quick break. We'll come right back. We'll continue straight ahead. It's the Sean Hannity Show.
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0: Alec Baldwin's favorite radio talk show host is on the air right now. Right, Mr. Baldwin? Here's Sean Hannity.
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2: In your pocket.
1: And what does that mean for you when you have more money in your pocket? You're richer.
2: That's right. Money is freedom.
1: On this money. Look, I've said this many times. I've lived with no money, and now I have money, and I'm grateful for it. However, money. I don't think I'm any happier, and could even make a case I'm less happy sometimes. But then when I didn't have money. And by the way, I never knew or ever thought of myself as poor. But, you know, I kind of was in a way. I mean, if you're living paycheck to paycheck and you're struggling and, you know, I'm eating meatloaf every day, you know, because that was a cheap way to eat. By the way, I make the best meatloaf. You do know that, right? You know I'm a better chef.
2: Entire shows on it, and we at one point, I think, posted your meatloaf recipe online.
1: 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That's why I'm bringing it up. Anyway, I used to love it. And the key to a good meatloaf, I'm going to help the audience out real quick here, is, well, I-

0: 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I prefer Progresso Italian style. That's my preference. But then you put in, I used to add a ton of eggs, ketchup. Eggs are obviously always healthy. Ketchup, milk, and I just drowned it in and made it super, super, super moist. And now, you know, if I make one today, I put a little avocado oil on top of it while it's cooking to you know, keep the moisture in it. You think people care about my recipes? I don't think so. It's right a cookbook.
1: Well, it is called the Sean Hannity Show for a reason. So if Sean Hannity wants to run down his meatloaf recipe, it is your prerogative to do so.
0: Well, it's more than that, because like when you tell me that your son likes, you know, your air fryer French fries, and then I get him on the show and he says, no, he doesn't like it as much as Chick-fil-A. I think that that tells you something. The fact that for years you wouldn't get your own son a Happy Meal is the most unbelievable thing to me. It's almost it's borderline child abuse, actually. It's a happy meal.
1: You know what I think you did wrong with
0: your
1: meatloaf?
0: They make children happy.
1: You use ketchup. You should use barbecue sauce.
0: But what?
1: Instead of ketchup.
0: Why would I ever do something that acidine?
1: It's delicious. Trust me. You use tomato paste and barbecue sauce.
0: No. Barbecue sauce is great on ribs if you're eating the right pork ribs. And I make the best pork ribs, but I usually don't put any sauce on it. And I just
1: broil
0: them.
1: You don't even put a dry rub on your pork ribs?
0: I make my own seasoning for my pork ribs. By the way, to season them, it takes a long period of time.
1: Yes, because so that's it's a dry each rub.
0: It's each individual rib. I cut them all up, and I spray them with olive oil or avocado oil, and then it's usually a combination of red chili pepper and regular pepper, red chili powder rather, then either onion or garlic salt on top of it. And just, but the, again, the key to cooking any meat is moisture, and you got to keep them nice and delicious and moist. And then you got to get it at the right temperature, anywhere between 150 degrees. And they're different sizes, so they're finished cooking at different times. And you got to have, you know, a temperature probe to put in there, so you make sure you get it out at the right time. Which of
1: you know what you
0: use.
1: Should do. You should
0: what
1: start
0: should
1: a cooking show, and it'll be Cooking with Hannity. And you'll do every
0: You don't
1: week.
0: Think I'm doing enough shows right now? You think
1: no,
0: I should do
1: I
0: one
1: don't.
0: More?
1: I think you should work harder. And I think that it should be once a week a cook-off with a liberal. And whoever wins the cook-off and whoever's like, you know, wins that week, you donate to the other person's charity.
0: Oh, you won't believe who. And I'm very interested in this. You know this group of people that want to look their best, and they go through all these painful procedures to look their best. You ever hear of cavicular?
1: No.
0: You got to look it up. I'm going to interview him. I'm excited about it. I think I really want to hear why he does all this stuff.
1: What stuff?
0: When you...
2: looks maxing.
0: It's looks maxing.
1: Okay,
0: a lot of women do it, too.
1: I don't know what either of you are talking about. Do I need to Google this? I'm like, what is happening right now?
0: All right, Ethan, explain it in the best terms you can to Linda.
2: It's a group of people that do various different things, including jaw surgery, limb
0: extensions. Like they'll break their jaw with a hammer.
2: Yeah, they have, in my opinion, I would call it a mental health disease, to be honest, because some of them go way extreme when you're breaking your own jaw to make your own jawline look better. It's probably time to see a therapist. That's my opinion.
1: You can't mess with Jesus's creations. That's not a thing. That's how God
0: made you. I disagree. I mean, you know, so you don't believe in any plastic surgery at all for people? I've never had
1: not
0: it.
1: Not breaking
0: I've never
1: your
0: done
1: jaw.
2: There's a difference between tasteful plastic surgery and 20-year-olds injecting their girlfriends with Botox and telling them, oh, you need
0: well,
2: to get
0: Botox,
2: your...
0: Botox, peptides. It's a, you know, it, look, I just think it's interesting. I like
2: cut your femur
0: people.
2: In half and put a metal bar in and have magnets stretching your muscles because you want to be
0: I
2: 2 inches taller.
0: I think you guys
2: taller.
0: Are being very judgmental. I think you should... why don't you watch the pod when it comes out and then you'll get to see. Oh, okay. By the way, did you see that Chuck Schumer? I don't even know if you guys pulled this tape. Apparently let loose a huge and loud amount of gas on the Senate floor. Did you see that?
1: Yikes. Did.
0: That was pretty entertaining.
3: Now on Ron and the NDAA. When all the Trump administration...
1: I mean, that's normally... He's full of hot air. It's got to come out somewhere.
0: It's got to come out. So they got, if that's the moment it's going to come out, who are we to judge? House Democrats squirming over an upcoming vote on whether to cut off all aid to Israel. House Minority Whip Catherine Clark. We as a team are evaluating where we are on that. Why would that be something of great difficulty for them? They've been our top number one ally. You know, a lot of people don't know this about the relationship with Israel and the U.S. The Israelis are incredible innovators when it comes to military strategy, defense, intelligence, etc. And they share everything, including technology they build out. I wish I could tell you what technology currently exists that you will soon hear about that is amazing. It will blow you away, both defensive and offensive. That's all I can say about it. Linda's going to ask me later today, I promise. You know, so President Trump has announced that he's going to have this primetime address on Thursday. We know what it's about. It's going to be, they have now found proof, evidence, documents to support all of it, as found by the Director of National Intelligence and CIA Director Ratcliffe. You know, Army intelligence, military intelligence, they have all signed off on it. At the highest level, the largest data breach in American history. They've known about it for some time. They have kept this information from the American people. There is direct comments made by people that they would keep all of this information from President Trump, including, although they don't have any evidence of any incidences that ever happened, including, you know, the possibility or hackability of our elections. But this is, you know, our number one geopolitical foe. And the president will address all of this coming up on Thursday night. And it's going to be interesting to hear what he has to say. Just as a warning to every American, if you don't think this midterm election is important, this was in the Washington Post. Right now, the left sees a wealth backlash, an opening for a wealth tax that they want to push nationwide. That's why the appointment of Lindsey Graham's sister, Darlene, was critical, because we didn't have time to be short or down one U.S. senator right now. And she very graciously accepted, even at a time that was difficult for her. I played this last night. Did you see Kamala Harris's word salad as she was speaking to the WNBA, offering them a pep talk? I mean, I just think on that level alone, she's just not qualified to ever consider being a president of the United States. All right. Well, why don't we play it? We'll play it.
4: I travel our country. Young girls, boys, people of every gender, background, race, watch the W. You guys are impacting people who you may never meet. People who may never know your names or mine, but they are aware of what you are doing, and it is giving them a sense of their value and their dignity and what they have a right to expect from this world.
0: With the passage of time, we are all passing through time, because time is moving and we're all passing through it. So with the passage of time, as we pass through time and make the passage through time. I mean, she's
5: so
0: nuts.
5: I think
0: I'd love to, but I just don't have the time. Now, there is a Texas imam that was invited to pray before Congress, now facing a backlash on Capitol Hill after celebrating Senator Lindsey Graham's death on social media in a post that wished him an eternity in ruins over his support for Israel. How is it possible this guy ever, ever prayed before Congress? Do they vet anybody? You know, why is it that nobody really cared but me about Reverend Jeremiah Wright or the crazy speech of that guy, Father Flager, who's under suspicion right now, I see, in Chicago? And we'll see how that case turns out. Democratic lawmaker says the Constitution barred police from stopping her after allegedly going 100 miles an hour. You know, we're now convicted of negligent driving, fined $1,240 after a judge rejected her legislative immunity argument. I mean, what is wrong with people? Now, Paul Pelosi faces a misdemeanor hit and run charge in Napa Valley after an incident involving his convertible and a parked car. Now, the Napa County Sheriff's Office indicated Paul Pelosi admitted to hitting something but drove until his car was disabled, and deputies did rule out DUI. You know, was the fix? I just don't know. I mean, you never know. All right, moving on to the midterms, we have a new platform of the Democratic Socialists of America. I'm just telling you, this is a dream come true for Republicans because they're now the Democratic Party's dominant faction, and the silence of anybody that would maybe disagree with them in the party is deafening, with the exception of John Fetterman. And these candidates are winning primary after primary after primary, even against incumbents. And their representatives are calling for Democratic leaders in name only, Schumer, Hakeem Jeffries, to hide under their desks and step down. They haven't uttered a peep of protest against any of these candidates. You have this guy running for Senate in Michigan, Abdul El Sayed. Turns out his father-in-law, a top donor to the El Sayed Super PAC, is among the top leaders of a Muslim Brotherhood organization linked to terror funding. Remember the unindicted co-conspirator case and this other group in Texas, this other group CARE? Anyway, in this case, he contributed $200,000 for the Fighting for Michigan PAC, serving on the Islamic Society of North America's founding committee, which makes direct financial contributions to the group. And Abdul Sayed's father-in-law, a top donor to the Super PAC, is supporting the left-wing Michigan senator, a guy campaigning with Hassan Piker, who says we're at fault for 9/11/01. But anyways, among a top leader of this Islamic organization, identified by the federal government as a public is facing group for the Muslim Brotherhood, according to the Washington Free Beacon. We haven't done our own investigation, but that sounds about right. You know, Democrats, they don't want any election integrity. Now, you know, we have Michigan Senator Elise Slotkin. The Save America Act would make it hard for any Democrat to win an election. Why? Because you have to have proof of citizenship? Really? That makes it hard to win an election? That's pretty unbelievable to me. James Tallarico, cisgender, God is non-binary, now has come out against it, completing Trump's border wall. This guy wants a welcome mat instead. On top of it, then, of course, wants a vegan campaign. And, of course, no drilling in the cattle and oil state of Texas. Good luck. He's the guy that fought for the and championed the rights of biological men to have access to abortion. Although, unless I misunderstood my biology class, I didn't know that biological men could have children. New York's Republican Party chief claiming that the Jewish New Yorkers now are leaving the Democratic Party in droves. I hope they vote for Bruce Blakeman. Anyway, 800-941-SHAWN if you want to be a part of the program. Listen, want to remind you about our friends at Sig Sauer. They're now celebrating 250 years of freedom. They have a great, exciting summer promotion. When you buy any new P365 pistol, you will get a free Sig Sauer everyday carry flashlight. By the way, it's the best one out there, one I carry every day. That's when you get America's number one concealed carry pistol in the country. You'll get that for free. Now, more crime in the summer. You got to be more on guard. Sig Sauer, all proudly made in America. A lot of former military working in the Live Free or Die state of New Hampshire. They are a proud partner of the U.S. military. As a matter of fact, Sig Sauer is the official sidearm of all branches of the U.S. military. I have my own M17 pistol. It's the same one carried by our brave men and women defending freedom around the world. But the P365 is the number one concealed carry pistol in the country. We use it. We're a Sig Sauer family. Sweet baby James has several. I have several. Linda owns one that I don't have. She has her P365, but hers is...
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0: 65, you get this Sig Sauer everyday carry flashlight free.
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27: I'm Elaine Lee Irvin. Here's what's trending on WHO. An Iowa native and Air Force pilot killed in a test flight will be honored tomorrow in Adel. A public visitation will take place at New Hope Church for Sergeant Major Brad Hovey. The visitation is from 1 to 7 p.m. The 35-year-old died in a B-52 crash June 15th at Edwards Air Force Base in California. A private funeral is planned Friday. Hovey will be buried at the Iowa Veterans Cemetery in Adel. This fiscal year's Great Iowa Treasure Hunt set a couple records. Iowa State Treasurer Robbie Smith says $38.2 million in unrecovered funds was returned to rightful owners, and the treasurer's office processed over 53,000 claims, 8,000 more than the previous record. The treasurer's office also attempts to return items recovered in neglected safe deposit boxes to rightful owners. Our top national stories.
28: President Trump's announced a large investment in national security as the U.S. continues new strikes on Iran. Trump touted a $10 billion investment in Pennsylvania's defense industrial base, speaking at a Pennsylvania Defense and Innovation Summit. Trump says that state will play a key role in building the arsenal of freedom. The foreign ministry in Mexico has now formally asked U.S. prosecutors to investigate the deaths of Mexican migrants who've died in ICE custody. That request coming after the recent death of Mexican national Lorenzo Araujo, fatally shot by an ICE agent during a July 7th raid in Houston. At least 17 Mexican nationals have died during immigration enforcement operations during President Trump's second term. Life-threatening flash floods are hitting Texas's Hill Country and Big Bend regions. A level 4 out of 4 flash flood risk has been issued for the southern part of Texas Hill Country by NOAA. More than 2 million people are under the threat. I'm Scott Carr.
27: I'm Elaine Lee Irvin. Our next update in 30 minutes. Breaking news and severe weather as it happens on Des Moines News Weather and Traffic Station, News Radio 1040 WHO.
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0: believe that for the movement to continue, it can't be me. And for that reason, we are suspending campaign operations.
1: 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Do you regret endorsing him?
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0: 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Mr. O'Reilly, did you miss me on my vacation week last week, yes or no?
1: Were you gone?
0: You can, by the way, you cannot help yourself. When are you, of course you missed me.
1: Where did you go?
0: That is the most insincere. Yeah, sure, Hannity, whatever you want. Oh, I didn't hear that. All right. So, you know what? I didn't go anywhere. Again, I was recovering from my neck injury, which was great. So it gave me downtime to recover. You know, that came, of course, from the crazy training that you will never participate in with me, even though I've invited you many, many times over the years. But so I feel great again, which is awesome. And but more importantly, just having downtime. I just took it as downtime. Did something else. I did a lot of comprehensive medical stuff, testing, just preventative stuff, health, wellness, fitness, nutrition, longevity, all that sort of thing. Would you ever do that stuff? Would you ever, you know, would you ever take 7 hours out of a day and go through every test imaginable?
1: No, I wouldn't, but I have pretty good doctors, and if something is bothering me, I'm in there fairly quickly. But I heard you went to one of those hot tub places in California where you like dunk in there, you know.
0: No, I didn't go to California, the communist country of Gavin Newsom. I was not there. No.
1: Now, well, I'm glad to hear that, because I got to look out for you.
0: Well, I appreciate you looking. Well, you look out for the folks. You look out for me. There's something that's going on in the Democratic Party. We've discussed it a little bit in the past. And when Plattner got out of the race, and this was when I was on vacation last week, I watched in fascination. And, you know, I always have made the case that Democrats only care about, quote, lives when they can weaponize it, politicize it, blame Republicans or blame Trump. In other words, every weekend, every big blue city, let's start with Chicago, you can predict with a level of certainty how many people will be shot and killed. It's sad. It's tragic. Nobody knows their names. On TV since 2009, I've scrolled the names of people that you never hear about. And it's sad because I think every life is God-given, and there's God-given talent, and that talent is just wasted and nobody cares. And we need to start caring. Similarly, Democrats always claim they have a monopoly of compassion for minorities. On the same front, the Democratic Party, Me Too Party, loves to you know, throw out the term Nazi and fascist and Gestapo, but they were willing to accept, and I'll give you the short list here, a guy that had for nearly two decades a Nazi tattoo, a guy that mocked an American hero soldier saying he didn't deserve to live, an avowed communist, a guy that blamed rape and sexual assault victims for being victims, had this weird kick account, a controversial history with minors where he had that picture of himself naked except with a towel, couldn't pass a porta potty without some sick desire to go in there and pleasure himself, claimed the people in the state of Maine were stupid and racist, made horrible racist stereotypes about African Americans. I don't even want to go into it again. You know, mocking a teen girl's suicide attempt, all cops are bastards, defund the police, all that. Bill, I'm giving you the short list. Never mind Tallarico, El Sayed, never mind the Mamdani three that beat, you know, incumbents. Never mind Bernie, Pocahontas, AOC, and the squad. So it's a long question and a long lead up to this. I want Bill O'Reilly's full analysis of what has happened, the deafening silence of other Democrats, but for John Fetterman, and tell me how this plays out.
1: Well, it's chaos within the Democratic Party. There's no leadership at all, no guidance, no central theme of problem solving. That's your scenario for the political party. Now, Republicans have their own problems, but the Democratic Party now is just kind of wandering around in the desert, but there's no Moses to show them the way. So there are a bunch of fiefdoms, and these people all that's on their mind, and I mean 100%, is winning. So they pretty much ceded Maine to Susan Collins, the Republican Senate nominee, because of his Plattner stuff. But then the migrant got killed by ICE, and that throws the state of Maine into chaos. Remember, there's just 1 million voters up there. So if 70% show up, that's 700,000 voters. And the state has been trending, left for about 10 years. I don't really know why, because Maine is a fairly prosperous state with its seafood and all of that, tourism. They do pretty well, particularly in southern Maine. But anyway, so now that race is thrown into chaos up there when it should be an easy win for Collins, who's a responsible person. You may not like her, but she's done very well in the Senate, in my opinion. And then she's running against nobody. I mean, the guy that you describe is as heinous as they come. But the Democratic Party doesn't pull back. But I'm going to give you something worse, Hannity, and I don't know whether you've discussed this, because I've been so busy this week, I don't know why, but my head is blowing off. Do you know that Tim Walz in Minnesota, and stop me if you have covered this, was opposed to Marco Rubio, the Secretary of State, deporting a Laotian illegal alien who molested a 10-year-old?
0: A 10-year-old repeatedly, and was convicted, and he pardoned this guy, and he pardoned him for the whole purpose of being allowing this man to stay in our country, knowing the high rate of recidivism among people that commit vile, horrible, evil crimes like that. Yes, I'm very aware. We've covered it extensively.
1: Okay, so this was the vice presidential nominee for the Democratic Party, who says, yeah, I want a guy convicted in the United States of raping a 10-year-old. I want the person to stay here, and I'll vote for him through the parole board, which Walz is the head of, to stay. Now, the federal government overrode that, grabbed the guy, threw him back to Laos, where he is now. But just step back for a minute. Everybody step back for a minute. This man could have been vice president of the United States, and his thinking process is that flawed? This is your leadership? This guy Walz? That's terrifying to me as an American citizen. Terrifying.
0: Because, you know, it's scarier than that, Bill. And this is, there were two big, great lies in the Biden years. One was, oh, no, Joe's cognitively very, very sharp. He's Jen Psaki. Oh, I have a hard time keeping up with him. She must be in awful shape. She needs a medical intervention, if that's the truth. That was a big lie. It was a huge cover up. Everybody knew it. I was covering it in 2019. Probably the first to go out hard on it and took a lot of heat for it. You know, it took Jake Tapper a book after the Biden years. Oh, I think he might have really had cognitive issues. Well, just open your eyes, fake Jake, because, you know, it was obvious to anybody with eyes to see. And that's frustrating. The other great lie was the borders closed, the borders secure. Bill, you know, we now know what happened. It was wide open. They lied repeatedly to us, and among the people they led into the country, known terrorists, we had murderers, we had rapists, other violent criminals, we had child molesters, cartel members, we had gang members. They let them all in, and they created the most preventable national security disaster in the history of the country. Now, go back to that election cycle, Bill, because Tim Walz is front and center. If you recall, he had a platform where he wanted to provide free college to these unvetted illegal immigrants, taxpayer-funded college to illegals in our country. Kamala even took it a step further. She wanted to provide taxpayer-funded sex change operations to convicts and to illegal immigrants. this is how nuts this party has become. And here's the problem we have. It's spreading like a cancer. And, you know, beyond the people that are being elected and running, Tyler Rico, six genders, God's non-binary, and that's just the beginning. He doesn't want a border wall built. He wants a welcome mat. Or El Sayed, you know, campaigning with Hassan Piker, who blamed America for 9/11, or Graham Plattner, or whoever the replacement will be. But then you got Grandpa Bernie, Pocahontas, Mamdani knocking off three incumbent Democratic congresspeople in New York City for Democratic socialists, radicals, communists, whatever you want to call them. It happened in Colorado, and it's happening in other states like Washington and many others, Missouri, elsewhere. And then you have AOC in the squad. This is now the party, Bill, and we've got a midterm election. And I'm telling this audience that's the most important midterm in our lifetime. Am I wrong?
1: Well, I mean, it's hard to quantify elections, particularly when you have the Civil War and things like that. But what is a truism? There are two things. Number one, people vote their pocketbook, and they don't go over the terrifying things that have happened in the last 8 years within the Democratic Party. They just see the D, and they're angry at the R because they're paying more for gas. So that's why President Trump's speech tomorrow night is very important. And I lead my show, the No Spin News, tonight with, I'm writing the speech for the president.
0: Well, but this speech is on a specific topic. You are aware of that, right?
1: No, but he's going to branch it out into Iraq.
0: I don't think it's going to be branched out. I'm going to be very frank with you. I've gotten a little bit of a preview. So just to help you, and you know, we always share information with each other anyway, off air. So let's be honest. This speech specifically is going to be an acknowledgement that our intelligence community knew about the largest data breach in the history of the country, and it was by our top geopolitical foe, and to the tune of over 250 million plus voter rolls data information was stolen. And it was that is one headline. And there is direct commentary how this information was withheld from the president. Information that, while they have no evidence that it happened, I believe that they are saying that our voting systems were vulnerable and they knew it and they never told the American people. And then it will branch out further into a deep state with knowledge that the American people should know that was purposely withheld. And comments like, we're running a shadow government here, and we're never going to give this information to President Trump. We can't have a rogue, you know, government working to undermine a president or a presidential candidate like that.
1: But you have to persuade. So he's going to have to name names, and he's going to have to be very specific. You already have Ocasio-Cortez. Very interesting soundbite saying, oh, nobody should run it. This is what the communists do. All right. They don't believe in free speech. So, you know, or Cortez is a communist. She didn't even know what communism is, but she's a communist. Waves a flag and say, nobody should run this speech. Nobody should say this, which is, of course, not going to happen. I don't know the networks will run it. I'm watching that story. The White House has not asked for time. But it's certainly,
0: well, they'll have no choice, Bill. But can you hold? Because as always, we go a little long. If you have an extra minute or two, or five, or seven, can you stick around a little bit?
1: Yes, I can.
0: All right, all things simple, man. Bill O'Reilly at BillO'Reilly.com.
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0: You know, I was just reading an article, and it was a list of market downturns for the U.S. economy. Now, it got me thinking. Markets crash, things go up, things go down. It doesn't seem to be a matter of if or when, right? I mean, the Depression, 1929, the Recession, 1937, the flash crash, 1962, oil crisis in the 70s, Black Monday, 1987, dot-com bubble, 2008 crisis. 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

0: The World Cup is underway and it's been incredible. 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
1: Top of the hour, 800-941-SEAN is our number. We'll get to your calls coming up this half hour. We'll also get our final thoughts from all things Simple Man, Bill O'Reilly at BillO'Reilly.com. 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All right, we continue all things Simple Man Bill O'Reilly. All right, so tonight's speech will be very, very topic specific. The things that they have discovered, documents, apparently everything is going to be backed by the DNI, by the CIA director, by military intelligence, documents discovered that show at the highest level that our government knew about incredible vulnerabilities to our voting system. And they're not saying anything specifically occurred. I do know that part. But they're saying we were vulnerable. They did know, and they never told us. And then there was a specific scheme to prevent Donald Trump as president and then later running for president to keep this information from him, Bill. That is a scandal of monumental proportion to me.
2: Yeah, and I hope they name names because people believe what they want to believe, and you've got to persuade them. We're living in an age of persuasion now, particularly with the midterms coming up. So the more...
1: Well, you can't persuade the legacy media mob. You know that.
2: No, but outlets like yours and mine, we reach millions of people. And the people who listen to us tend to want information rather than being AOC, Bernie Sanders clones. I mean, so if I'm advising President Trump tomorrow night, I say this. The more you can say who did it and who covered it up, that's all you need to do. Who did it, who covered it up, the more traction this is going to get. That's it. I'm a simple man. It's a simple analysis.
1: And can you imagine the largest data breach

0: in the history of the country, and that our top geopolitical foe had access to over 250 million voters in this country, Bill O'Reilly, and they knew it. And they purposely kept that information away from not only Donald Trump, but from the American people.
1: But
0: on a scale of scandals, how big is that in your mind?
1: It depends if there's names to it. So if it's Brennan, if it's CIA, if it's FBI Comey, if it's any of these people, it explodes into a breathtaking scandal. If it's general, you're right, the corporate media will dismiss it almost immediately. But I do believe that President Trump tomorrow night, Thursday, when he gives a speech, is going to have to update Iran. I do believe he's going to have to do that. And you and I both know that he can speak for an hour and 15 minutes, you know, without any notes at all. So I do expect him to go into that area a bit, because that thing over there is, pardon the pun, blowing up. But Americans don't know the extent of it.
0: And I've not been briefed into whether he's going there, but, you know, I would only say in defense, if he doesn't, is that he's talking to the media every day. I mean, if people like us pay attention to every detail.
1: Right.
0: And we know what's going on. We see what's going on. Maybe, you know, and with primetime addresses, you know, networks are pretty, you know, they don't want to give up much time. So usually they're a lot quicker speeches. One quick last question. So we now found out, Charles Grassley, Senator, Iowa, that the text messages of more than 40 members of Congress viewed by then special counsel Jack Smith and his team amid probes into President Trump, he's under oath. Numerous times denying that he ever did it, that he ever read it, that anyone on his team ever did. And I got a call, Bill O'Reilly, from somebody whose name is on this list. That's all I'll say.
1: A Republican legislator, right?
0: You're a very smart man, but I'm not going to name names, okay?
1: Okay, but that's who called you. A Republican legislator whose name was on the list, who says, what the deuce is happening? That's what I'm...
0: Okay.
1: You got.
0: And said more. And said they were as interested, if not more interested, in what the conversations, who they were talking to, and what the people talking to them were saying. And guess whose name is on numerous of these texts? Now, keep in mind, I've had over 1,200 of my private personal text messages with Paul Manafort released, you know, and I had other text messages released with, you know, Kayleigh McEnany and Mark Meadows and Jim Jordan and many others. And nobody ever respected my privacy. Now, if this happened and is actionable, my instinct is to get my lead counsel, who's been involved in winning over 20 plus Supreme Court cases, to go after these people for violation of my constitutional rights. Am I right to do that? Wrong to do that?
1: You're going to appoint another special counsel to investigate the special counsel who lied about what happened. And sure. I mean, look, every American, including AOC, but again, she's a communist, should want to know this information. So
0: I don't know if that's ever happened to you. I mean, there comes a point, Bill, how much look, I'm a member of the press media. You know, I'm a talk show host. I'm upfront about who I am. I do straight news. I do investigative reporting. I do opinion. I talk about culture and sports. I'm like an entire newspaper, and I'm upfront and honest about who I am. But what right do they have to not only get my text messages, but continually, you know, release them? You know, I'm not a, you know, when the story broke and all my text messages came out on one occasion, it was covered wall to wall on fake news, CNN and MSDNC. You know what their reaction was? I can't believe it. Sounds like his monologues. I mean, he really believes this stuff. And I took out of that what you're saying on the air contrived, because what I'm saying, I mean, is real. It comes from my heart. You've known me for decades. You know I am who I am.
1: Well, you have a lawsuit against the department head who ordered that to happen and who was in possession of your private correspondence, because that's illegal. They can't do that. They, the federal government or state government, cannot do that. So you could sue them. Kathryn Herridge, one of our, the people, we both worked with her at Fox. She did it. Very difficult road. But you cannot be purloining private information and using it in to hurt or advance some kind of cause, or to hurt the person whose information you have. So you could go get them if you wanted to. And I hope you do, because it's outrageous. I believe in all this. Once those 51 people, all of the national security people under Biden, all of those people, once they signed that letter saying that Hunter Biden's laptop was bogus, you and I both knew the fix was in, correct?
0: They never, not one of them, ever examined that laptop. They did no due diligence. They got a call from Winkin' Tony Blinken to please sign a letter in a lead up to a debate to give Joe a talking point. All right, so we're going to watch all of this, and then when we reconvene next week, Mr. O'Reilly, I look forward to getting your thoughts on all of it. I know you missed me last week, because I know this is the most fun you have all week long. Let's be blunt here.
1: Yeah, okay, and that shows you how boring I am.
0: by the way, I just read you're going to have another weekend of rain. Could you have a worst year in New York in terms of weather? I mean, I actually feel sorry for you.
1: Where I am, it's 20 degrees cooler than Manhattan. So I'm not...
0: Bill O'Reilly giving out, little hints as to where he's, the compound might be located.
1: I got a little bunker, but it has been hellacious. I'll tell you.
0: Mr. O'Reilly, we appreciate you. All things Bill O'Reilly, BillO'Reilly.com. Sir, thank you. Appreciate the extra time. 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Look, the bottom line is there are moments that there's no other option. Somebody wants to kill you, your family, one option works. That's the lethal option. I pray it never happens to you. That's a God forbid moment. The beauty of this technology is, well, first of all, it's less than 0.01%, according to the FBI, of all altercations require that lethal response. But the beauty of this new technology is that it's legal in all 50 states. You don't need a permit. You don't need a background check. It has powerful deterrence, tear gas, kinetic rounds, pepper spray. You can hit a target 60 feet away. One shot can incapacitate any attacker for up to 40 minutes. And when you see over 500 government agencies and then police departments and then private security firms using the technology, that's usually a good indication they believe in it. And I believe in it. 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You can see how effective it is with their videos. 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
6: 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Next week on Netflix, Tuesday, it's a comedy special as Bill Maher accepts the Kennedy Center Mark Twain Prize for American Humor and the debut of the third season of WWE Unreal. Next Wednesday on Netflix, the premiere of the French action drama Elite Force, as well as the documentary film A Toxic Love Story. Next Thursday, the launch of Season 2 of the Netflix romantic drama Ransom Canyon, starring Josh Duhamel and Minka Kelly. Next Friday on Netflix, the debut of the new comedy film 72 Hours, starring Kevin Hart and SNL's Marcelo Hernandez. Next Monday on Hulu, the 15th season start of King of the Hill. Next Wednesday on Hulu, the second season premiere of the Korean drama A Shop for Killers. Next Thursday on Paramount Plus, the fourth season launch of Star Trek Strange New Worlds. Next Friday on Apple TV, the debut of the comedy film The Dink, starring Jake Johnson. Next Friday over on Tubi, the start of the new adult animated comedy series Breaking Bear. And next Sunday on AMC Plus, the third season premiere of The Walking Dead, Dead City.
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0: 800-941-SHAWN, our number. You want to be a part of the program. Charlie, Florida, next. Sean Hannity Show. What's up, Charlie? How are you?
1: Doing good, sir. Thank you.
0: What's on your mind today?
1: Socialism. That should be on everybody's mind, I feel. But I had a thing that thinking the other day, you know, and I'm just a little boy down here in Central Florida. And I said, how do you get these young kids between the 18 and 25 years old that are in college to understand what exactly socialism is? I just graduated at 51 a year ago. So I've seen it, and it's crazy in there.
0: By the way, I love that. I believe in lifelong learning and advancing yourself, and whatever motivated you to go back, good for you.
1: Oh, yeah. I used my military benefits, and here we go, right? Well, I got thinking, all these guys are hammered in. It's all about money. That's all the AOCs and the oligarch and the money. Well, let's take money out of it, and let's focus it back to them. Let's say you're a 4.0 student, busting your rear end night after night to get that 4.0, to earn that A, missing parties, missing home, and then just to have the school tell you, hey, guy or gal, we're going to take 1.5 points away from you. Because we got Johnny over here who didn't do much. He showed up once or twice, slept through half the class, barely passed on few of his grades. He's got a 1.0.
0: Yeah, let's give him, you know, let's take one GPA point away from you. You have a 4.0 and you'll be a 3.0, and then he's a 2.0. We'll make him a 3.0 too, and we'll all be equal. By the way, did you happen to hear the caller yesterday, Thomas from New Mexico?
1: Oh, yes, sir.
0: What'd you think of that call?
1: I thought on your end it was amazing. I don't know where some people are thinking. I don't know where their minds are at. I get part of it. I mean, these poor kids have been indoctrinated from kindergarten on through 12th grade, and they reinforces it through higher education. And COVID, what happened to COVID, that's a different story. But look how bad that enforced things. And this is the almost a mind melt. In today's education.
0: You know what's interesting? I mean, he was on for like 18, 20 minutes, whatever it was. I don't know. Well, you know, I'll tell you what's interesting to me is in a minute and a half, I was able to explain to him how he's not the professed atheist that he claimed.
1: Oh, yes. I love
0: you know, I mean, because this is something that is very meaningful to me, my faith, my belief in God and a father and a creator. And you know, on the issue of democratic socialism, he had no idea of the level of depth and knowledge that I have because I study this every single day and have for decades. And I was able to debunk every single solitary issue he brought up. He sounded like a nice kid. He's 26 years old. Here's the problem. He's 26. And he probably learned more in this 20-minute exchange with me. This is not braggadocio. This is not ego here at all. I promise you. I say it with great humility. Than he ever learned in college, not because I'm good, because they're so bad.
1: Oh, Sean, they're. I would say evil. My political science class and my poor professor got a doctorate at Columbus or that nice school up in New York. Her first sentence, I kid you not, her first sentence in class, orange man bad, Iran good, go to any bathroom you feel like, and you can be whoever you want to be. That's how that class started.
0: Well, I had a political science class at NYU. And in that class, the first day, first words out of the professor's mouth was, I am a communist. And it started from there. I ended up years later interviewing him on Hannity and Combs. Anyway, listen, I appreciate the call. Charlie, I'm proud of you, man. You're advancing yourself, lifelong learning. I hope other people will follow your great example. I really do.
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1: I'm Elaine Lee Irvin. Here's what's trending on WHO. As the nationwide number of cyclosporiasis cases grows, the Iowa Restaurant Association says businesses are prepared to keep customers safe from the foodborne illness.
2: The restaurant industry has always had to adjust to whatever's happening in the environment. We've had some really interesting trends that have all come together at once.
1: Iowa Restaurant Association CEO Jessica Dunker talking to our TV partner Local News 5. More than 30 states, including Iowa, have reported cases. A portion of the Neil Smith Trail in Des Moines is closed again after a 10-foot deep sinkhole reopened beneath the path. Des Moines Parks and Recreation says the trail at the Lutheran Hospital boardwalk was closed in May for temporary repairs, but recent inspections found the sinkhole has returned. Our top national stories.
3: The U.S. has launched more strikes against Iran today. U.S. Central Command posts on X the strikes targeted Iranian military capabilities used to threaten vessels trying to get through the Strait of Hormuz. This after President Trump said he's not looking to negotiate with Iran right now. The Homeland Security Committee in the U.S. House is requesting an ICE briefing next week. Republican Congressman from New York, Andrew Garbarino, chairs the committee. He tells The Hill his panel has already reached out to ICE for details on the status of its implementation of body camera requirements for officers. This after ICE officers fatally shot two individuals over the past week. Garbarino notes the briefing won't touch on the shootings as they're under investigation. The Secretary of War, Pete Hegseth's adding testosterone screenings for service members. In a video message on X Wednesday, Hegseth framed it as a way to keep troops on the leading edge of lethality. I'm Scott Carr.
1: I'm Elaine Lee Irvin. Our next update in 30 minutes. Breaking news and severe weather as it happens on Des Moines News Weather and Traffic Station, News Radio 1040, WHO.
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0: We believe that for the movement to continue, it can't be me. And for that reason, we are suspending campaign operations.
1: Your endorsement of Senate candidate Graham Plattner in Maine. Do you regret endorsing him?
2: Yes.
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4: 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Coming up next, our final news roundup and information overload hour.
6: All right, news roundup and information overload hour. Here's our toll-free number. It's 800-941-SEAN if you want to be a part of the program. So yesterday, you had two Supreme Court justices, Justice Kagan, and you had Amy Coney Barrett testifying before Congress about how dramatic the threats have risen against Supreme Court justices. Now, let's go back in time and let's go to the steps of the U.S. Supreme Court. And, you know, and this is the leader of the Democratic Party in the U.S. Senate, you know, leader in name only, as far as I'm concerned, Chuck Schumer. You decide in your mind whether or not you think these comments that he made about Gorsuch and Kavanaugh and others is a threat or not.
7: I want to tell you, Gorsuch, I want to tell you, Kavanaugh, you have released the whirlwind and you will pay the price. You won't know what hit you if you go forward with these awful decisions.
6: You won't know what hit you. You've released the whirlwind. You will pay a price. You won't know what hit you. Wow. Anyway, so we've had a dramatic increase of doxing incidents, threats against Supreme Court justices. Here is Justice Amy Coney Barrett testifying yesterday.
8: There was a time, and it was shortly after the Dobbs leak, when the threats to my life were particularly intense, and my security detail thought it was a good idea for me to have a bulletproof vest. So I took it home from the house, went into my bedroom, threw it down, and turned around, and my 12-year-old son was in the doorway, and he said, "What's that?" And when I took this job, I didn't really anticipate being in the position of having to explain to one of my children what a bulletproof vest was and why his mom had it. I was the victim of a swatting incident at my house. One of our teenage sons walked out the front door getting ready to head out with friends, and the street was full of county policemen, and then I also had my residential security presence there. They had responded to a false alarm saying that there was a gunshots being fired inside my home. Anonymized deliveries, and they often come in the name of the murdered son of one of our district judges. The message that these, you know, pizzas and other things that are sent to us, you know, is fairly clear. They're often sent to members of our immediate extended families as well. They're meant to intimidate and they're meant to harass.
6: All right. Joining us now to weigh in on all of this, Fox News legal analyst, number one New York Times bestselling author, Greg Jarrett is with us. Let me first ask your thoughts on Chuck Schumer, because my argument is twofold. One, that a lot of what's happening with Supreme Court justices is a direct result of the dehumanizing, insightful rhetoric, which I found Chuck Schumer's rhetoric to be on the steps of the Supreme Court. If I said that about, and I never would, about Chuck Schumer, any Democratic elected official, would I likely or potentially or should I be facing charges of threatening an elected official?
9: Well, you could be. You'd certainly be under investigation. And you can actually trace the onset of the vile and menacing threats to the justices to that very moment. You played the clip. Chuck Schumer standing on the steps of the Supreme Court and denouncing the conservative justices with thinly veiled threats. It wasn't code for violence. It sounded like a call for violence. And the result was immediate. It ginned up the hate and the anger. It incentivized violent activists. It was followed, of course, by Liz Warren's unhinged rants after the leak of the Dobbs decision overturning Roe versus Wade. And in fact, yesterday, Justice Kagan readily admitted that the threat level escalated dramatically after that, up 25% last year, estimated 38% this year, more than 1,000 credible threats against the justices in the last 5 years alone. That is frightening. It is deplorable. And those threats, make no mistake, come from the radical left. And it's fueled by the rhetoric of rage that has proliferated from the mouths of politicians in Washington. You know, some of these threats are meant to influence votes on the court, harassment, intimidation. And Barrett talks about that. But the attempted assassination of Brett Kavanaugh really did underscore how much these justices are under siege. You know, Barrett called it constant, unrelenting. And Sean, what's so insidious is that some Democrats are vilifying the justices with the goal of packing the court. They're ginning up the anger to, you know, change the dynamics of the Supreme Court, even though in major decisions, the Supremes have voted against Trump. I can, you know, name the cases, birthright citizenship, tariffs, the Fed Reserve case. So, you know, they're peddling a false narrative for political gain. And, you know, gee, what a surprise, a false narrative coming from Washington, Sean.
6: Well, I mean, but there's been other incidents where people are showing up in front of the homes of Supreme Court justices. They're being doxxed, other horrible things. She explained an incident. There was a killing of, I believe, a judge or a family member of a judge, and she's receiving packages with that name regularly at her house. Well, obviously, they're sending a clear message. You're next. Look, I've been in the public arena, if you will, for, you know, now over three decades, Greg, and I've had moments where I've had to have armed security inside my house, outside my house, and around me for long periods of time. Yeah. Do I talk about it a lot? No. But it's a reality if you're a public figure, especially one that takes strong political stands. Unfortunately, that is a reality many of us in this profession have faced. It sucks.
9: Yeah, it does. I've been with you when you've gone places and had to have security there, and it's perfectly understandable. The justices, too, they are targets because of the ugly, divisive rhetoric by people like Schumer and Liz Warren and a great many others. And it's a great tragedy in America when Supreme Court justices, you know, have to have a phalanx of security, not just outside their homes, but wherever they go. And, you know, the chilling stories of what has happened to these justices, you know, bloody dolls have been spread on the front lawn of one of the justices' homes. And as Barrett pointed out, you know, there was this terrible incident, an assassination attempt against a sitting federal district court judge who answered the door. I should correct myself. Her son answered the door and took the bullet that was meant for that judge, and the son died. The husband was seriously injured. And so they, you know, these activists who are prone to violence and are threatening violence have been, you know, sending these packages with the name of that federal judge to send a very clear message. Do as we say, or we will come after you with death. And, you know, it wasn't just sent to Barrett herself. It was sent to Barrett's relatives. I mean, that is so repugnant and evil and shocking.
6: I mean, you know, look at the death of our friend Lindsey Graham.
9: Yeah.
6: I mean, the vile comments, and I've played a couple. I'm not playing a lot, but there are a lot. And, you know, especially we live in a time and an era where, you know, people, you know, are living in their parents' basement and, you know, keyboard anonymous warriors out there with anonymity can say anything they want, you know, as they sit there in their underwear or naked, whatever they're doing. I mean, these people are just losers that need to get a life, and they just put out the most vile, hateful comments. Others are doing it on the air. I played Joy Reid yesterday. It was just, you know, it was disgusting. But they say it, rotten hell. You get the whole bit. I'm sure that it'll happen one day when I'm long gone and God Jesus calls me home. That part, you know, it's sad. I don't feel that way when liberals die. I wish their families the best. Even people that I had vehement disagreements with, I don't know. It's just keep basic human decency to me.
9: Yeah, it is. Decent main action. But, you know, these people dancing on his grave within 24 hours. These are nasty, odious, repulsive people, and they deserve our universal condemnation. But sadly, from the left, there is no condemnation.
6: Well, that is a huge part of it. I want to play Jack Smith. This is one of numerous times that he was asked, under oath, saying, well, he doesn't recall getting texts from members of Congress, when in fact he knew damn well he'd gotten them. This, again, there's multiple times he said it under oath. Let's play it.
2: Did you seek search warrants for the contents of any, of the telephone calls or the content relies mostly to text messages? Did you seek a search warrant for the content of any text messages from members?
10: From members?
2: Yeah.
10: No, I don't recall.
2: It was just toll records.
10: Correct.
2: Okay.
6: So I got a call yesterday. There's these 40 people now that Chuck Grassley releasing that, in fact, Jack Smith, his team, got a hold of their text messages, and with it, all the people they were texting. Now, there was one report that said they were more interested in the elected officials, who they were texting, what the content was, and that, in fact, they looked at all of it. I got a call from a congressman yesterday. I said this to you on TV last night, and he said, yeah, your name is definitely in there. And I'm like, you know, here I go again, Craig. I mean, this would be the third or fourth time that my private personal text messages are going to be made public again.
9: Yeah.
6: And, you know, I asked you if this is actionable, and you said it may be.
9: Oh, not maybe. In my mind, certainly. There are two relevant statutes, and, you know, we talked about it last night. Deprivation of rights under color of law. And another one, a comparable one, called conspiracy against rights. When two or more people conspire to deprive you of your rights. Now, what rights are we talking about? Well, your constitutional protections under the First Amendment, free speech, not to mention privacy rights. Yes, it is actionable because those two statutes I mentioned are not just criminal statutes. They are also simultaneously civil statutes that allow victims to sue government officials like Jack Smith and the partisans on his team, who were, you know, obtaining, accessing, and reading people's text messages in violation of the law, in my judgment. You could sue them. But I think Smith's got bigger problems because he's looking at perjury and false statements because, you know, as you pointed
6: out. I think the bigger problem is dealing with me because I'm pissed off.
9: Yeah, you're a big problem. But you can't result in him behind bars, only a monetary judgment for compensation. But
6: well, he'll declare bankruptcy and I won't see a penny of it, and I'll spend, you know, a fortune on legal fees. That's how that usually works out, isn't it?
9: It is how it works out.
6: Unless the government, because he was now working for the government, they would be on the hook for it.
9: Yeah, they absolutely would. Respondeat superior, your employer is responsible for the wrongful acts of the employees. So that would be the federal government, which is, as lawyers say, the deep pocket.
6: Well, I'm going to have to hire you as a consultant on this case. There you go. You're going to you now have another job.
9: I'm very expensive. I'm not sure you.
6: By the way, I've yet to meet a lawyer that's not, to be very blunt. Anyway, we do appreciate you, Greg Jarrett, of course, Fox News contributor, number one New York Times bestselling author. Greg, appreciate you, my friend. Thank you.
9: Take care, Sean.
6: 800-941-SEAN, a number you want to be a part of the program. Your call straight ahead.
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6: All right, $5 billion a day, $39 trillion in debt. That is a lot of money. Pretty hard to believe. The question is, when are they going to stop this? How long can this go on for? Washington spends too much. I'm not waiting around to find out, and I don't think you should either. You want to be proactive in your life. 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You know, born on America's darkest day, 9/11/01, the Tunnel to Towers Foundation, they have been helping American heroes ever since. Heroes like U.S. Army Sergeant Mario Nelson. He served in the National Guard and then volunteered at Ground Zero after the 9/11 attacks. Later, Mario enlisted full-time in the Army, was deployed to Iraq. And then Mario sadly made the ultimate sacrifice. He was killed by a rocket-propelled grenade. Sadly, Mario left behind his wife, Mecca, their daughter, Mia. And after his death, Mecca began helping others heal from grief and trauma. And the Tunnel to Towers Foundation recognized the sacrifice of this family and were able, because of your generosity, to provide Mecca and Mia with a mortgage-free home. 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

0: It is not a secret that the checkout line, you know what, it's getting tough for some people. Look, I've lived here. I've been here. 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
8: Daphne Caruana Galizia was a Maltese investigative journalist and blogger who spent her life fighting for truth, justice, and decency in a country overrun by corruption. 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
9: There are crooks everywhere you look now. The situation is desperate.
10: 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This is a place where dark power and dark money likes to hang out. 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

0: 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You know, how do I say this? If you live in the state of New York, I feel sorry for many of my friends, and I'm in contact with many of them regularly. And you know, during the winter months, it's amazing how many of them come down to visit me, which is awesome because they want to get a break from the crappy weather. The only one who doesn't like to come down is Linda. She comes down occasionally, you know, for business, but, you know, she doesn't stay long, and she's very busy when she's down here. True or false? It was very the most true. Fun when Anthony came with you. We had a great time.
1: Anthony likes Florida. He's a big fan.
0: No, Anthony likes, and I like ganging up on you.
1: So maybe, but special... he also does like Florida.
0: No, we have this special bond to gang up on you.
1: Mm-hmm.
0: Uh-huh. Ask him. I mean, we just look at each other and like roll our eyes. That's Linda.
1: Yeah, you know,
0: can't make this up. True original.
1: Force of nature. What can I tell you?
0: That's actually true, but that's not a bad thing.
1: I don't think it's a bad thing. You know, I'm made in God's image. I think he did an okay job, you know.
0: Oh, here we go. Lindatarianism. Here we go.
1: Just saying. I got ideas.
0: But I feel bad for the people in New York on the one hand. Now, the only thing I'm going to say is I'm going to offer a little hope before I get into what I want to say here. Is there is a gubernatorial candidate, and I know that a lot of people have left New York. We know in the last year alone, over $11 billion has left New York. That is a trend that continues year after year. There is a mass migration. However, there is a path towards fiscal sanity and a way to easily fix the economy in New York, and that would include fracking in upstate New York, but put that aside. There is a guy that would offer the solution. He's the Republican candidate to be the next governor. His name is Bruce Blakeman. He is, you know, he runs Nassau County right now. I think he would do a phenomenal job as governor. But in the meantime, you've got Mamdani, and now he was able to help endorse three more, you know, Democratic socialists, really communists, to beat incumbents, which shows you the power, I guess, of Mamdani. He totally controls Kathy Hochul because she's scared to death to lose his endorsement in this election year. And then you've got AOC, the leader of the squad. I'm even, you know, getting more confident that she's going to be a real contender to be the 2028 Democratic presidential nominee. Now, the president is planning to address the nation on Thursday night. Whenever any president asks for time on networks for a primetime speech, they are granted that time. But if she had her way, this president wouldn't have access to that time. Here's what she said.
2: Donald Trump is scheduled to give a big rant to spew election conspiracy theories on Thursday. Do you think that TV networks should run it? Do they have an ethical obligation?
3: A big ad?
2: Rant. Like, rant. You know, a speech. You know, he's basically doing a made-for-TV broadcast about election fraud and conspiracy theories and all the rest.
3: I don't think that we should be contributing to any platforming of lies about our election. And so I think that, you know, I mean, many news outlets oftentimes may receive transcripts. And I think that we have an ethical obligation to not air things that undermine our election that are not rooted in evidence and fact. And so, you know, of course, it depends on the contents of his speech, but that's my take on it.
0: Of course, why would we ever want to hear from the President of the United States of matters of great importance to the country? Then you got Zoran, Marxist, Kami, Mamdani. By the way, I was talking to Bo Dietl last night. Bo Dietl calls him Mom Dummy. Did you know that? Which I thought was pretty funny.
1: I did not.
0: Anyway, he says a lot of the increase. Listen to this. He's talking about rape. New York City, number one, you're not getting your free buses. You're not getting any of the promises he made on the campaign trail. He doxes Ken Griffin, loses $6 billion in committed investment monies from Citadel, that the company that Ken Griffin runs. And Ken Griffin's probably going to leave New York completely. He's pulling out, you know, he's ripping up stakes and he's taking off. And by the way, Ken Griffin now lives in the free state of Florida and will invest that $6 billion where I live, which is great because I want my neighbors to have access to high-paying career jobs. But here's Mamdani, Marxist commie Mamdani, saying a lot of the increase in rape is for this reason. Listen.
4: I believe the NYPD, when they put forward their numbers, what we're seeing are some of the lowest numbers that New York City has seen in recorded history, yeah. Especially when it comes to murders and shootings. These are the lowest we've ever seen. And what I think is important to know is a lot of the increase in rape also comes from an expanded definition of what counts as rape, yeah. As well as survivors coming forward for acts that took place years prior. And we are thankful for them coming forward, the courage and the bravery it takes. But just to provide New Yorkers with that context.
0: What does that, Linda, can you interpret that? What does that even mean?
1: I'm really curious about, I mean, obviously, you know, he has so many disgusting positions on so many important issues, but I'm curious how all these liberal women are going to feel about this. I mean, that whole Me Too movement, when you start degrading the victims and saying, well, you know, it's just because we expanded the explanation of the word rape. I'm like, huh, maybe you should go talk to rape victims and see how they feel about that.
0: Well, the same guy that wants to defund, dismantle, he believes in no bail laws, the reimagining the police. Maybe if we had better policing, maybe the incidences of rape would go down and not up.
1: I'm just sick Rosanna. Of worrying about how the criminals are feeling. Why don't we care more about the regular people? I'm at a loss.
0: I'm at a loss, too. We have a Fox affiliate, Fox 5, in New York, and longstanding host, who happens to be a lovely person who I've met on many occasions, Rosanna Scotto, on Good Day New York host. They have a great morning show that they put on, but says big earners already are leaving New York City. Now, I can confirm that because we just discovered earlier this week that over $11 billion in wealth left in the last 1 year alone. I mean, $11 billion. Well, that means, you know, all of these wonderful ideas and programs that they talk about, nobody's going to be able to afford it. I'm warning my friends in New York, Bruce Blakeman is your best choice. You better get out in droves because you have to make up for all the people that left New York and that, of course, that crazy island of Manhattan and the five boroughs, as they call it, are going to vote heavily Democrat. But the rest of the state is going to be red. And if enough people show up, you can shock the world and you could actually fix the state of New York. And I think Bruce Blakeman is the guy to do it. All right, let's get to our busy phones. Timothy in El Paso, Texas. God bless Texas. Timothy, thanks for checking in. How are you?
5: Well, pretty good. Thank you this morning, Sean. I greatly appreciate what you do for us.
0: Well, I appreciate you being out there giving me this microphone. What's on your mind today?
5: Well, that character that called in yesterday about how great socialism is working in New Mexico. Well, he's just an overeducated idiot who's had his brains educated out of him because it's not working. I was raised up there in Anthony, Texas, which is right on the Mexico state line. I've lived in this area all my life, except for a few years out when I was in the Navy. But I've seen New Mexico do nothing but deteriorate ever since the Democrats have taken over. And it has just gotten worse and worse and worse. The education system, the police system, it's just law and order just doesn't exist over there because, well, they say they don't have any crime because they're not reporting the crimes that are going on because it's all run by politicians and real hardline criminals. I mean, it's just going to hell over there, you know?
0: This is the danger of radicalism and the false promises of redistributionism, statism, socialism, Marxism, whatever you want to call it, communism. It always fails. and its history of failure, which I went through. You're talking about this guy, Thomas, from New Mexico. He's 26 years old. He actually sounded like a nice kid. You know, I said this earlier, and I don't want it to come off as arrogant in any way, because it's not meant to be. I say it with great humility, but, you know, this is a kid that graduated college. This is a kid that called into this program, I assume, with the intention of telling me how great, you know, why he's a democratic socialist and how great these policies are, unaware that this has been a study of mine going on now for decades. And that's why I was able to ask very pointed questions. And by the way, I might have set a record by convincing him in 90 seconds that, or changing his mind, that he thought he was an atheist. Turns out he's not an atheist. He's an agnostic right now. And I hope he becomes a believer one day.
5: Well, you know, I hope he doesn't have to suffer a disaster or see somebody that he knows goes, you know, goes through a really harsh crime or disaster to become a believer. You know, my oldest sister, who passed away a while back, she's 18 years older than me. But anyway, that's nothing less. She was educated and in New Mexico, graduated college, and she ended up working for the foreign embassy. And she and all over the world. And she told me the biggest thing that communism has to offer is they take nothing and divide it up equally, because there's nothing left after all, everybody in power takes their share, you know. And she's been throughout the world. And that's one of the things she said. But in the meantime, I've sat over here and watched the Mexicans with a real proud heritage and lifestyle just simply watch the ground be washed out from underneath them by the socialism that is just ruining their state. I mean, New Mexico's bad enough because most of the land in New Mexico is either federally owned, state owned, or some kind of national forest that basically doesn't pay taxes. So their property, they don't have a whole lot of tax income, but then they're going to take everything else away from everybody and try to spread that out. And, you know, the thing that is, the socialists don't realize, they think they're going to be, you know, at the top of the tier on this, you know, that they're going to be the six-figure income in this society. They're not. They're going to be the first ones that get wiped out. Every socialist government has done that. They take the leadership that got them there and wipe them out and replace them with you know, robots is what they do, and tyrants.
0: It always, whatever name they ascribe to it, whatever manifestation it takes on, it always ends the same way. Unfulfilled promises, number one. More poverty than when you started, number two. Then you've empowered this group of people to take money from your fellow citizens and give it to you, supposedly, and it never ends up the way they promise. And then you have to calculate how much of your freedom you gave up in the name of false security. There is no deviation from it. There's no example that they can give where it is successful. You know, when this guy started bringing up the idea of healthcare and in Canada and all these the socialized medicine everywhere, you know, the National Health Service in Great Britain, disaster. You know, single payer Canada, disaster. And that's why so many people flock to the U.S. and are willing to pay for their own medical care, because they know they're not going to get the quality of care under a government-run system, if they even get in within the next year or so. By that time, you might be dead. Anyway, my friend, I do appreciate your call. Thanks for being out there. 800-941-SHAWN if you want to be a part of the program. As we now celebrate our 250th anniversary, well, it's a milestone, but also a time to reflect, to have some introspective moments. And this enduring relationship between the U.S. and Israel. Israel has been our most, you know, loyal ally of all time. And by the way, Israel's had no better friend than President Trump. President Kennedy once said, Israel was not created in order to disappear. Israel will endure. It will flourish. And those words really do capture the spirit of, at that time, a young democracy determined to survive. And they're in a fight for their survival every single solitary day, as they have been bombarded in densely populated areas by Iran and their proxies. That means you have thousands and thousands of people that have been displaced. Their homes are gone. They need food, water, housing, clothing, medicine. the elderly can't get out, can't get medical assistance. That's where our friends at the International Fellowship of Christians and Jews comes in. They're on the front lines providing all of that assistance, and they're asking for your prayers and for this good work to continue. They need your financial assistance. Be as generous as you can. And they've set up a website. It's right now, flagpinifcj.org. It's one word, flagpinifcj.org. Check it out today, and let's help stand with a country that fights for its survival against radical Islamists.
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right, that's going to wrap things up for today. We have a great Hannity tonight, 9 Eastern, on the Fox News Channel. Senator Josh Hawley, Eric Schmidt, Congressman Jim Jordan, Riley Gaines, Ken Paxton, all coming up. Hannity tonight at 9 on Fox. Again, please set your DVR. We'll see you tonight back here tomorrow. Thank you for making this show possible.

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6: I'm Elaine Lee Irvin. Here's what's trending on WHO. An Iowa native and Air Force pilot killed in a test flight will be honored tomorrow in Adel. A public visitation will take place at New Hope Church for Sergeant Major Brad Hovey. The visitation is from 1 to 7 p.m. The 35-year-old died in a B-52 crash June 15th at Edwards Air Force Base in California. A private funeral is planned Friday. Hovey will be buried at the Iowa Veterans Cemetery in Adel. This fiscal year's Great Iowa Treasure Hunt set a couple records. Iowa State Treasurer Robbie Smith says $38.2 million in unrecovered funds was returned to rightful owners, and the treasurer's office processed over 53,000 claims, 8,000 more than the previous record. The treasurer's office also attempts to return items recovered in neglected safe deposit boxes to rightful owners. Our top national stories.
7: President Trump's announced a large investment in national security as the U.S. continues new strikes on Iran. Trump touted a $10 billion investment in Pennsylvania's defense industrial base, speaking at a Pennsylvania Defense and Innovation Summit. Trump says that state will play a key role in building the arsenal of freedom. The foreign ministry in Mexico has now formally asked U.S. prosecutors to investigate the deaths of Mexican migrants who've died in ICE custody. That request coming after the recent death of Mexican national Lorenzo Araujo, fatally shot by an ICE agent during a July 7th raid in Houston. At least 17 Mexican nationals have died during immigration enforcement operations during President Trump's second term. 2 people are hurt after a shooting at a grocery store in Texas. Police say it happened at a Kroger in Cypress, northwest of Houston. They say the shooting may have stemmed from a personal dispute between the 2 people injured. Both were taken to the hospital in critical condition. I'm Scott Carr.
6: I'm Elaine Lee Irvin. Our next update in 30 minutes. Breaking news and severe weather as it happens on Des Moines News Weather and Traffic Station, News Radio 1040 WHO.
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22: 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They're some of our favorites. And this next story comes to us with the help of John Elfner, a high school history teacher and a regular contributor to our show. Kentucky journalist Sam Terry tells the story of the man they called King Solomon.
23: In November of 1854, the Reverend William M. Pratt recorded in his diary, I preached the funeral today of old King Solomon, 79 years old. He was born the same year with Henry Clay and had drunk whiskey enough to float a man of war. He was once a person of considerable enterprise and business, but he had been given to drink a great many years and yet was inoffensive and of great integrity. Quite a number of citizens attended his funeral, and he had a good coffin worth $30 and some 17 carriages processed to the cemetery. The deceased was William King Solomon, a Virginia native who claimed to have been a boyhood acquaintance of Harry, as he called Henry Clay, jesting that his own work as a digger of cellars and cisterns was less elevated than the famous statesman. His loyalty to Clay was unprecedented. When one of Clay's opponents for re-election offered strong drink to Solomon in exchange for his vote, Solomon took him up on the offer and then proceeded to vote for Clay. When asked if he had voted as agreed, Solomon replied, "You may have been foolish enough to try to bribe me, but I'm not foolish enough to vote for you." During Solomon's lowest time of life, his wife died and his son ran away, sending him into a liquor-filled existence that reduced him to a vagabond, whom Lexingtonians nicknamed King Solomon. By 1833, Solomon's existence, living on the streets and intoxicated, led a local judge to sell him as a servant for a period of 9 months. Solomon's purchaser was the least likely of buyers. Aunt Charlotte was a free black woman who had apparently known Solomon in Virginia when he was a free white male, and she was an enslaved black female, her owners having given her freedom and bequeathed her some land. She supported herself by selling baked goods. At Solomon's auction, two Transylvania Medical College students bid on Solomon, viewing him as being near the end of his life and a future cadaver for their studies. Aunt Charlotte was the winning bidder for Solomon. Her exact bid remains a mystery. Some sources say she paid 13 cents, while others claim it was $13, and yet another maintains it was 50 cents. Whatever the price, King Solomon, the white vagrant, became the temporary property of Aunt Charlotte, the free woman of color, setting in motion one of Kentucky's renowned tales of the past. Aunt Charlotte freed Solomon, and true to his addiction, he managed to acquire some liquor before wandering back to her home, where he passed out. When Solomon awakened, he found the town of Lexington in distress, with people dying of cholera, one of the most feared maladies of the early decades of the 19th century. Referred to as Asiatic cholera due to its origin in the Far East, cholera is contracted by ingesting the Vibrio cholerae microbe via water that is contaminated with human feces. Now, at this time, in 1833, the town branch ran through Lexington, and heavy rains caused its banks to overflow, while privies overflowed into the ground, creating a deadly mixture that poured into sinkholes only to emerge through springs and other sources of drinking water. A single bucket of contaminated water from a well or public pump had the power to wipe out an entire household. Naive individuals, unaware of the contamination, soon became victims, stricken with voluminous diarrhea after drinking even a small quantity of infected water. There was little help for the victims. Lexington's only hospital at the time was the Eastern Kentucky Lunatic Asylum. The town's physicians were principally faculty members at Transylvania's Medical College. Three of the physicians died. Another was out of town and, learning of the epidemic, chose not to return. And yet another rendered himself useless after a fall while trying to care for the sick and the dying. The Lexington Observer and Reporter published the names of more than 500 victims in a town with a population of 6,000. The hungover Solomon found that Aunt Charlotte, like most Lexington residents, was packing to evacuate the town. Historians have pondered how Solomon could have managed to avoid contracting cholera, most drolly concluding that his body was so well fortified with alcohol, he was immune to the disease. Solomon, however, refused to leave, and he began burying the dead as the grave diggers had left along with thousands of other residents. Victims of cholera were not afforded the luxury of funerals or even coffins, with many bodies being wrapped in the bed linens on which they had died. Dozens of casualties were piled up near the old Episcopal burying ground on 3rd Street. Discerning the need, Solomon began digging graves to bury hundreds of bodies, and in turn becoming the hero of Lexington. King Solomon continued to live in Lexington until his death in 1854. He was buried in the Lexington Cemetery, not far from the towering monument marking the grave of his boyhood friend, Henry Clay. In 1908, a large monument declaring King Solomon a hero was placed at his grave. And Kentucky author James Lane Allen included the tale of King Solomon of Kentucky in his 1891 book, Flute and Violin and Other Kentucky Tales. The rest of Aunt Charlotte's story, however, remains unknown.
22: And a special thanks to Kentucky journalist Sam Terry, and thanks as always to John Elfner. The story of William King Solomon, here on Our American Stories.
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22: This is Lee Habib, and this is Our American Stories. 10.9 million Americans tuned in to watch the coronation of England's King Charles III, an interesting statistic considering our roots. But it turns out we've been fascinated by and have drawn inspiration from kings from all of our history, even when we hated them the most. Here with another story is Rabbi Stuart Halpern. Take it away, Stuart.
6: We all know that if America stands against one thing, it is, of course, the monarchy. As the Declaration of Independence states, the history of the present King of Great Britain is a history of repeated injuries and usurpations, all having a direct object, the establishment of an absolute tyranny over these states. In other words, the entire enterprise was standing strongly for liberty and freedom against a tyrannical monarch. However, there is in fact a particular king, a biblical king, who has inspired the country from his very inception to today. David. Biblical Israel was surrounded by its years-long antagonist, the Philistines, who wanted to crush its spirit and defeat its people. All of the soldiers of Israel were afraid to take on the warrior, Goliath, who stood tall representing the Philistine army and dared any Israelite to come forward and to fight him. This Philistine giant made a wager and said, "If anyone comes to defeat me, then my people will serve your people. But if we defeat you, then you are going to all belong to us." And so to the scene arises a young boy. And he says, "How is it that this person cursing and teasing our God and our people, no one has arisen to take him on?" David is aghast. And so he volunteers himself. And King Saul, who should, in theory, have been the one to take on this giant as the leader of his people, lends the young teenage David his armor. But David is so small that the armor is too heavy and too big, and he cannot put it on. And so instead, without any protection whatsoever, David goes empty-handed, except for, of course, his sling. And David fires an immortal shot from his sling, felling the giant, striking him directly in his head, slaying him, granting Israel its victory over the Philistines. This story has become a metaphor for any time someone small takes on someone big and defeats him. Not surprisingly, the colonists saw themselves as mirroring the unlikely heroism of David. Just like David barely measured up to the ankle of the Philistine giant, America was infinitely smaller than its enemy. There were roughly 11 million citizens of the British Empire at the time, and about 2.5 million citizens in the American colonies, a 4-to-1 advantage of England over us. The British military had a 3-to-1 advantage. Their navy boasted 270 ships, the largest in the world, and the colonies had no navy at all until 1775. Britain's GDP was 10 times larger than that of the colonies, and the colonists had no munitions factories, few foundries, and relied on smuggling and captured British gear to arm themselves. Americans were constantly short on gunpowder, uniforms, shoes, and food. They were as bereft of equipment as David heading out without the armor of King Saul. Simply put, Americans were at an extreme disadvantage, and it is no shock to think that their victory, our victory in fact, was as unlikely, as miraculous, and as blessed by God as that of the young shepherd. It was the prayer of America's earliest citizens, that this story would be retold in their own day. In fact, Congress, in May of 1779, as the Revolutionary War dragged on, issued a statement trying to inspire the weary citizens of the nascent nation. They offered a remarkable analogy. They said as follows: America, without arms, ammunition, discipline, revenue, government, or ally, almost totally stripped of commerce, and in the weakness of youth, as it were with a staff and sling only, dared in the name of the Lord of hosts to engage a gigantic adversary, prepared at all points, boasting of his strength, and of whom even mighty warriors were greatly afraid. In other words, Congress saw itself as attempting to imitate the courage of David and cited his story to galvanize all Americans to rise up, stiffen their backs, strengthen their muscles, and take on the mightier foe. And this was not, in fact, the only time that David had been turned to during these battles. John Witherspoon, who taught James Madison before he became president, wondered in a 1776 sermon, has not the boasted discipline of regular and veteran soldiers of the British been turned into confusion and disarray before the new and maiden courage of freemen in defense of their property and right? In other words, citing too the story of David and the newfound strength that all of Israel had when they saw their champion defeat the Philistine giant, he too was trying to galvanize the American collective spirit. Now, this was not a simple analogy. David was actually this malleable, fascinating figure, so rich in metaphors throughout the early decades of America. Before the colonists agreed to take on the forces of King George III, they wrestled with the ethics of whether God would be okay with them taking on a king. And so they, of course, turned to the story of David for insight. In a sequel that is less studied than the famous story of David versus Goliath, they saw that, in fact, David does not immediately assume the throne of Israel after defeating the Philistine giant. King Saul was still seated on the throne even after the giant had been slain by the young shepherd. And so seeing this story, what the colonists remember was that there were a couple of moments in the book of Samuel where David could have actually assassinated Saul. At this point in the biblical tale, God had already given his imprimatur to David as the leader of Israel. And yet David knew, to coin a phrase, you take a shot at the king, you best not miss. Now that wasn't exactly how he phrased it. That would be Omar from The Wire. But the spirit remains the same. David knew that to take on God's anointed was no small matter. And so he chose actually not to, even though he had the opportunity not once but twice. And so seeing this tale and thinking this through against George III's predecessor, King George II, the colonists at that time, before the revolution, decided not to revolt yet because they knew how big of a deal it would be and how perhaps questionable from a biblical perspective such action would be in the eyes of God. Now, it wasn't only David's story that served as a wellspring of wisdom for the American project. It was also his family. Now, David led a very complicated and complex life, and his family struggles were harsher and tougher and longer than anything you've ever watched on even a 24-part TV show of a family drama on Amazon Prime or Netflix. He had a son who rebelled against him. That son's name was Absalom. And Absalom was unique in the Bible. Unlike most characters that we know about, we actually know about how he looked. Mind you, we have no clue. Did Abraham have a beard? Was Isaac bald? Did Jacob have a goatee? Probably not. But we do know that Absalom had very, very long hair. The Bible goes out of its way to tell us about his long locks. Now, why is this important? Because initially, Absalom actually defeats David and usurps the throne from the rightful king of Israel, his own father. But eventually, Absalom's forces are defeated by David's, and David reclaims his throne. And as Absalom is fleeing the scene, he's caught by his long hair in a tree. And Absalom is actually assassinated when he's held in place by the branches around which his hair has been wrapped. And David, at that point, old and frail, weary, is devastated. Even though his son had sinned and taken what was rightfully his, namely the throne of ancient Israel, David did not want to see his son harmed, let alone killed. And in a very striking, literal image of this story, there is an incredible work of art woven during the Revolutionary Era. Faith Robinson Trumbull of Lebanon, Connecticut, embroidered a work of art known as the Hanging of Absalom in the lead-up to the American Revolution. And she depicted this episode with Absalom being slaughtered. In this metaphor, Absalom actually represented the colonists, and it was the frail British king not paying enough attention to what was going on around him, who wasn't in control. That Elder David was a stand-in for King George III. In other words, in this instance, it was the son of David, the rebellious son of David, who actually represented the colonial struggle against the British. Now, it wasn't only David's son that Americans turned to for further insight into their own story. It was his grandson as well.
22: When we come back, we're going to learn more about the story of King David and so much more, dealing with our nation's founding here on Our American Stories.
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22: And we continue with Our American Stories and with Rabbi Stuart Halpern sharing the story of America's obsession with King David and his family. Let's return to the story. Stuart now turns to King David's grandson, Rehoboam.
6: Like many politicians who tend to appoint, well, seasoned State Department officials, but also their friends to positions of power. Well, Rehoboam, who was the grandson of David, the son of the wise King Solomon, he himself was not so wise. He actually levied a tax, a very harsh tax, on his subjects, the kingdom of Israel. And the people, not surprisingly, didn't like, well, let's call it taxation without representation. And so they turned to the king and complained and said, why are you taxing us so harshly? And like many politicians, Rehoboam turned to two different groups of advisors, those seasoned political folks who have served many years in the civil service, and his punkish former teenage friends. And the wizened political advisor said, well, you should lighten the load, O king, because if you don't, your kingdom might rebel against you and might fracture. But his young friends, his inexperienced friends, his unwise friends said, actually, I think you should flex. Really squeeze them. Get every drop you can from those people because you're the big man on campus and they aren't. And sure enough, Rehoboam listened to those young friends and he squeezed the people and he oppressed them and he tyrannized them. The kingdom of

A youth that believes and prays as David is a match for a giant that swaggers and curses as Goliath. The British knew all along that they would be struck squarely in the forehead and would fall. And over them would stand the young, exuberant, victorious, new biblical Israel, the United States of America. Now, David's story did not end there. In fact, it would continue for decades more. In his second inaugural address, President Abraham Lincoln famously said that both sides of the Civil War, that is, read the same Bible and pray to the same God. And so it's not a surprise that both the North and South wanted to pick up the mantle of the spiritual and military biblical giant that was King David, and were worried, in fact, if the other side was actually David in disguise. The North Carolinian Presbyterian minister, Joseph Atkinson, was a bit worried, a bit concerned that Stonewall Jackson, the incredible Confederate general, might be a modern-day slingshotting shepherd boy. "When we come to our own day," he preached, "may we not hope that Jackson, the Christian hero, the man of piety and prayer, with a fervency of spirit like David's in the sanctuary, and a martial order like David's in the field, has been graciously given us as the interpreter and impersonation of the Christian element and the Christian consciousness of this grand conflict?" Reading the Hebrew biblical story through his eyes as a Christian, he of course saw David as a hero to his own faith. And he was worried that this Southern hero, Stonewall Jackson, was in fact imitating the shepherd. The North, in turn, saw Jefferson Davis, the president of the Confederacy, as being like that rebellious son, Absalom. They thought he was stepping out of line and out of bounds and would eventually be hanged on his own petard. "There can be no glory in this war," Boston-based Baptist minister Daniel Eddy preached. "However, it may result in whatever brilliant deeds may be done by those in the North. Our great nation at its close will weep as David did over Absalom. It is our own blood that is flowing. The last we see of Absalom, the traitor and the usurper, he is hanging on an oak. So perish all traitors, and for the good of the country and the honor of humanity and the glory of God, the sooner they perish, the better." But he knew that it would be a bittersweet victory. He knew, just like David was brokenhearted over the rebellion of his son and his subsequent death, he wanted to embrace even those who had broken away. He wanted to bring them back in. He wanted to welcome Absalom back into the family fold. So too the North wished it could embrace the South and become family once again. But it knew in the meantime, until that moment, what needed to be done, needed to be done. This Absalom needed to be slain. In a remarkable ending to this period in American history, we have an incredible reflection of President Lincoln himself's knowledge of the story of David. Now, I mentioned a few moments ago that David, at first, was losing his battle against Absalom and actually had to leave Jerusalem, the holy city. Well, on his way out, there was a heckler. I know it might be hard to believe in this age of social media that as major world events are going on, someone felt compelled to just be a jerk and to add their 2 cents and to dunk on whoever was losing at that moment. This, of course, cannot possibly resonate at all. I mean, no one does this. But of course, I say this in jest because being cynical and teasing someone in their most vulnerable moments is a tale as old as time. And so there was a fellow, Shimi, the son of Gera. And Shimi teased and cursed David as he fled, head bowed, from Jerusalem. David at the time did not look up, did not fight him, because he was in retreat, trying to survive against the forces of Absalom. But how did Shimi's story end up? Well, it ended up being an incredible lesson taught by no less than Abraham Lincoln himself. Lincoln, it seems, as recorded by his friend Joseph Gillespie, was asked what to do with the defeated South. Well, Gillespie recounts his friend Lincoln musing, "Some think their heads ought to come off, but there are too many of them for that," said Lincoln. "And for one, I would not know where to draw the line between those whose heads, it might be said, ought to come off or stay on. My policy would be different," the president continued. "I would prefer to follow the example of King David. I have been recently reading the history of the rebellion of Absalom," Lincoln said, "and would be inclined to adopt the views of David. When David was fleeing from Jerusalem, Shimei cursed him. After the rebellion was put down, Shimei craved a pardon. Abishai, David's nephew, the son of Tzeruiah, David's sister, said, 'This man ought not to be pardoned because he cursed the Lord's anointed.' David said, 'What I have to do with you, you sons of Tzeruiah, that you should do this, that you should this day be adversaries unto me? Know ye that not a man shall be put to death in Israel.'" In other words, David, when he could have stepped on the necks of his enemies, Shimei's side had lost.

0: and yet in a open-hearted, magnanimous, embracing way, sought not to take revenge in that moment against the side that lost. So too, President Lincoln embraced in a spirit of reconciliation the defeated South and sought until his tragic dying day to reunite America in a spirit of family and unification that was powered by no less than the ancient prophet King David.
1: And a terrific job on the production, editing, and storytelling by our own Monty Montgomery. And a special thanks to Stuart Halpern. He's the co-author of The Jewish Roots of American Liberty. Go to Amazon, go to your local library, wherever you can get this book, pick it up, because it's replete with references and stories from our founding right up to the Civil War and beyond of how the Old Testament informed, well, so many generations of Americans, as much so as the New Testament. The story of the Jewish roots of American liberty and America's obsession with King David here on Our American Stories.
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1: And we continue with our American stories. There's been an ongoing debate as to whether the Irish were the first slaves in the Americas, predating the first black African slaves by almost a decade. Our next story comes to us from Colin D. Heaton and Mike Droberg, two military veterans and the founders of the terrific YouTube channel Forgotten History. Their videos focus on military heroes, actions, and events spanning across the globe and are watched by hundreds of thousands of people. Here's Colin Heaton with the story.
18: Some groups deny the Irish slavery under English and later British rule, claiming that this was nothing more than voluntary indentured servitude, which did exist. However, the official British legal terminology used was indentured servants. Whether the servants in question had willingly signed the indenture contract to emigrate to the Americas or were first to go, many were forced. Therefore, those transported unwillingly and effectively sold were not considered to be indentured. This included political prisoners, vagrants, convicts, political activists, thieves, prostitutes, or people who had been defined as undesirable by the English government. The Irish introduction to slavery was during the first Viking raids in the year 795, lasting through the mid-9th century. This period saw the Irish killed and enslaved. Just like many other societies, the Vikings attacked. Most of these early raids were along the northern and eastern coast using hit-and-run tactics. The Vikings would then flee with treasure and slaves and return to either their holdings in Scotland or back to Norway. Usually, many slaves who were of value were ransomed back to their families, but others remained in captivity. Then, from the year 837 onward, larger targets such as the greater monastic towns of Armagh, Glendalough, Kildare, Slane, Clonard, and Clonmacnoise, and Lismore were hit by larger forces. These large-scale raids generally spared the smaller local churches and villages far inland, but slaves were still taken, mostly to Scotland and Iceland. In 875, Irish slaves in Iceland launched Europe's largest slave rebellion since the end of the Roman Empire, when Hlothgaerlif, Hallmarsson's slaves, killed him and fled to Vestmannaeyjar. In 841, the port that became known as Dublin was taken and occupied by both Olaf and Ivar the Boneless. And by 853, this part of Ireland was a Norse trading center, and slaves were a large part of it. But Irish resistance was not over. In 980, the Irish, under Maelle Sechnall Mac Domhnaill, king of Meath, fought and managed to defeat the Vikings and freed all of their slaves. Some Vikings who remained assimilated and adapted to Christianity and became part of Irish society. The final nail in the coffin regarding Vikings holding land and taking slaves was in 1014 at the Battle of Clontarf, when Brian Boru, High King of Ireland, attacked Dublin, aided by his allies, the Limerick Vikings. They fought other Irish allied to the local Vikings in Dublin, and Boru's force won, and all the slaves were again freed, thus ending the legacy of constant Norse raids, whether from Danes or Norwegians. In 1155, Pope Adrian IV supposedly gave Henry II of England a papal bull, granting the king the authority to invade Ireland. However, many historians believe that this authorization was a forgery. Regardless, Adrian's successor, Pope Alexander III, granted the lands of Ireland to Henry II, although it was not his land to give. The Normans were initially invited to Ireland by Dermot McMurrogh, the deposed King of Leinster. In October 1171, King Henry II landed in Ireland and allowed Dermot to recruit soldiers and mercenaries, as Ireland was made up of several kingdoms at war with each other. The city of Dublin and the surrounding area were under Norman occupation and would be called the Pale, or the Safe Zone. Going beyond that was considered foolish, hence the term we use today, going beyond the Pale. Following the Battle of Kinsale, in 1601, when the Irish and Spanish alliance was defeated, the Irish aristocracy fled to Europe, but the commoners remained. After nearly a decade, King James I of England gave permission for the English Governor General to collect and sell the captured Irish soldiers as slaves and send them to the New World in the Americas. In 1612, the first recorded Irish slaves were sold, possibly to the Portuguese, and taken to the Amazon River Basin in their colony in modern-day Brazil. This brought them to the New World. There has been some dispute as to whether these people were indentured servants or slaves, but it is clear that they were forced out of Ireland to the New World, so it seems illogical and ridiculous to assume that they went voluntarily, hence the status of slaves. It has been chronicled that in 1625, James I's son, Charles I, issued the decree. But given the timeline and James's death, it would appear that his son, Charles, probably did issue the royal decree authorizing the Irish slaves. This included prisoners captured, those deemed to be common criminals, and rabble-rousers who were sold. They were to become the property of the English plantation owners in the North American colonies. As a result, tens of thousands of Irish men and women were sent to the Eastern American colonies, as well as Guyana, Antigua, and Montserrat, as well between 1629 and 1632, as other Caribbean locations over the next few decades were infiltrated. By 1637, approximately 69% of the population of Montserrat were Irish. Many were indentured servants, yet some were slaves. The rationale was simple. Black slaves had to be purchased at a cost of around 20 to 50 pounds sterling, a huge sum of money in those days. However, Irish slaves were sold for 900 pounds of cotton per person, but also traded for tobacco and indigo in a straight barter system. The Irish then became the largest source of slaves for English slave traders and plantation owners, far surpassing the African slave trade until the early to mid 1700s. Between 1641, during the Irish Rebellion, to 1652, over 550,000 Irish were killed by English forces, and 300,000 more were sold as slaves, mostly military-aged men. Their children, especially women and girls, were sold and considered quite valuable in the domestic service roles. The greatest perpetrator of this was Oliver Cromwell, who defeated Charles I in 1649 during the English Civil War and had him executed. Cromwell, as Lord Protector, waged a ruthless war against the Irish starting in 1649. By 1650, it is claimed that nearly 29,000 Irish were sold to planters in St. Kitts. During the decade of the 1650s, it is also claimed, as well as disputed, that around 100,000 Irish children, generally from 10 to 14 years of age, were taken from their parents and were also sold, and sold themselves also as slaves or indentured servants in the West Indies, Virginia, the Carolinas, and New England. Between 1651 and 1660, the Irish slaves far outnumbered the colonists in all areas. In 1652, Cromwell ordered that 12,000 Irish were to be sold to Barbados. On 1 May 1654, his "To Hell or to Connacht" proclamation was issued during the Act of Settlement of 1662. This was when the English began confiscating all Irish-held lands, and the native Irish were relocated west of the Shannon River. Those who resisted were sent to the West Indies as slaves or executed. His own words proclaimed, "Those who fail to transplant themselves into Connacht or County Clare within 6 months shall be attainted of high treason, or to be sent to America or other parts beyond the seas. Those banished who return ought to suffer the pains of death as felons by virtue of this act without benefit of clergy." The English could kill the Irish without penalty, but selling them offered great profit. It is claimed that over 80,000 more Irish were sold, with 52,000 going to the colonies of Barbados and Virginia. Many argue that these were indentured servants, not slaves. Yet there are no records of contracts between those forcibly removed and their benefactors. One may assume that, given the barter system of using tobacco and cotton as a trade item for workers, that these deported Irish were, in fact, slaves. In 1656, the Council of State ordered the roundup of 1,000 Irish girls and 1,000 Irish boys in their early teens, even some children, to be rounded up and sold to Jamaican planters, as these would be children whose parents were already deported. The persons were Irish, and no indentured servant would be released to go to Jamaica. These had to be forcibly exported Irish, who were already present in New York. So, whether one accepts the reality of Irish slavery or not, the fact remains that there were Irish people forced into slavery. Therefore, those transported unwillingly and effectively sold were not considered to be indentured. These deported Irish were, in fact, slaves.
1: And a terrific job on the production, editing, and storytelling by our own Greg Hengler. By the way, Colin Heaton and his buddy Mike Droberg do terrific work on their YouTube channel, Forgotten History. Just type Forgotten History on the YouTube bar and you'll find all of their great work. The line that tells it all, the English could kill the Irish without penalty. They could be sold profitably. And that explains slavery throughout the world. It's so much more than skin color slavery. It's about war. It's about the vulnerable. And it was always and still is about profit. The story of the Irish being the first slaves in America here on Our American Stories.
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2: What's happening, fellow sports fans? It's Andy West. Let's look back on this day in sports history, July 16th. We'll start today back in 1941, where Joe DiMaggio goes 3-for-4, hitting in his 56th straight game. That amazing record would end the next day when he went hitless against the Cleveland Indians. Interesting tidbit, DiMaggio confided to a teammate after that game, by failing to get a hit, he had lost $10,000 promised to him by Heinz Ketchup for matching the number 57 featured on their labels. Today in 1971, it's reported that the San Francisco Warriors will play half of their home games on the 1972 schedule in Oakland, with the other half being played in San Diego. With the team moving out of San Francisco, it was also reported that the team would be changing its name to the Golden State Warriors, so as to identify with both the cities of Oakland and San Diego. As it turned out, the Warriors only played 6 games in San Diego that year, and then switched to playing in Oakland full-time. But they kept the Golden State name anyway, making them the only team in the NBA to not include their city or state in the name. And today in 2003, after 18 years with the Utah Jazz, Karl Malone signs with the LA Lakers for one last shot at a championship. The team also added Gary Payton and had a crazy talented roster with Kobe and Shaq. They would go to the finals in 2004, but they were upset by the Detroit Pistons. Malone would then retire.
0: Now you know, today in sports history on iHeartRadio.
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4: The U.S. has launched a second wave of strikes against Iran. U.S. Central Command posts on X the strike targeted Iranian military capabilities used to threaten vessels trying to get through the Strait of Hormuz. This after President Trump said he's not looking to negotiate with Iran right now. The president says federal immigration agents are not ending traffic stops. This a day after the Immigration and Customs Enforcement said it was suspending most stops after two people were fatally shot by ICE agents during recent stops in Maine and Texas. In a post, the president says traffic stops are one of ICE's most important and effective crime-fighting tools. The foreign ministry in Mexico is officially asking U.S. prosecutors to investigate the deaths of Mexican immigrants who have died in ICE custody. At least 17 Mexican nationals have died during immigration enforcement operations throughout President Trump's second term. Now it looks like Los Angeles County and California may want in on the lawsuit trying to block the planned merger between Paramount and Warner Brothers Discovery.
5: 12 states are suing, led by California Attorney General Rob Bonta. A motion regarding the lawsuit introduced by LA County Supervisor Lindsay Horvath will be heard next Tuesday. It characterizes Paramount's nearly $111 billion acquisition as a jobs killer that would further weaken the LA County television and movie industry and the county's overall economy. The county recently released an economic analysis of the pending merger. It found it would put 2,500 entertainment industry jobs in the greater Los Angeles region at risk. I'm Daniel Martindale.
4: Argentina is headed to their second straight World Cup final. After scoring 2 late goals in a game against England Wednesday in the semifinal in Atlanta, they now play Spain in Sunday's final in New Jersey. Argentina enters the final having won all of their matches at the World Cup, while Spain is unbeaten. Cape Verde, the only team to earn a draw with Spain. England will face off with France in Saturday's match for third place. I'm Scott Cox.
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1: This is Lee Habib with Our American Stories, and we tell stories about everything here on this show. And our favorite storytelling involves American history. And always our history stories are brought to us by the great folks at Hillsdale College. And today we're telling the story of Lincoln on the Verge, 13 Days to Washington. The author of this remarkable story is Edward Widmer. Edward, thanks for joining us. So November 6th, 1860, Lincoln gets elected, and you write this. You say in the book, quote, "Could the news of Lincoln's election be turned back as if it was a piece of mail delivered to the wrong address? Many Southerners thought so. Even many Northerners found that the news was difficult to believe." Talk about these two reactions around the country.
28: Lincoln's a shock to everybody. He's only ever been a one-term congressman 12 years earlier, so that's not very impressive. He's running against much, much more famous senators. There's a list of 21 likely Republicans to get the nomination published at the end of 1859. Lincoln doesn't even crack that list of 21, so that's how obscure he is. But he helps himself. He gives a speech in New York City in February, the Cooper Union address, that really impresses people in New York. And then he's lucky that the Republican convention is held in Chicago, so he has a lot of friends in Chicago who help him, and he gets the nomination. And then he's lucky again because the Democratic Party, which is a much bigger party than the Republican Party, it splits in half, and that means the Republicans are much more likely to win, which they do. There are actually four people running by the time it's November. It just all the chips fall in a way that's perfect for Lincoln to win the election. And the South is shocked that this Northerner, or, I mean, he's really a Westerner, he has cracked their defenses, their system. For almost the entirety of American history since 1789, when George Washington becomes the first president, the South has really controlled national politics. They have had most of the presidents, even the few Northern presidents were generally under the control of the South. And Lincoln isn't from their system. He's an outsider, so they're really upset. And they know that he's anti-slavery. Just how anti-slavery is not yet really known, but they worry a lot that he's very anti-slavery. And in fact, a lot of people in the North worry the opposite. They worry that he's not anti-slavery enough. The North is also a little worried because he just doesn't seem presidential. His body shape is sort of wrong. He's tall and skinny and angular. Just looks low-born. That was something people cared about in 1860. Does he look statesmanlike? Does he look well-educated? In a word, no, he didn't look refined. He had kind of rough country features. Apparently, his voice was a little bit odd, too. He had a Western twangy accent. And even though he was very tall, he did not have a deep voice. He had a kind of high-pitched voice. So there are just all these eyes, these millions of eyes on this man coming through the country to become the new president, and everyone is worried about him. Is he made of the right stuff? Will he be strong enough to keep the country together? So intense curiosity and a kind of immediate celebrity for someone who was absolutely unknown 9 months earlier.
1: Let's talk about succession. You write that it became more real just 6 weeks after Lincoln was elected. December 20, 1860 is when South Carolina left the Union. More states would follow. What a mess Lincoln was walking into. Talk about that. How did Lincoln react?
28: It was the worst mess any president has ever inherited. As you just said, South Carolina secedes on December 20th. And so there's this weird period of about 6 weeks between his election and the secession of South Carolina, where they begin to act like a country. They're not yet a country, but they called themselves the Palmetto Republic. The palmetto is the tree that's on the flag of South Carolina. And it was just a crazy time where nobody knew if the U.S. would hold together or not. It had never happened that a southern state seceded. It had almost happened in 1832 when John C. Calhoun was a senator, and he was upset by some financial policies of Andrew Jackson, and he threatened secession, but it didn't happen. Andrew Jackson, in a very kind of intimidating way, kept it all together. But with Lincoln coming in, Lincoln is in a much weaker position than Jackson, and Lincoln has very little experience. That one term as a congressman 12 years earlier, he does not have relationships in Washington. So he's just kind of walking into this catastrophe. And he's not getting a lot of help from anybody. The Senate is dysfunctional. The House is dysfunctional. Washington is falling apart. The president before him, who's still the president, James Buchanan, is useless. He can't make up his mind. He's falling apart in meetings. Nobody knows what he thinks. And the South is just doing whatever it wants to do. So when Lincoln is on the train in February of 1861, coming in to Washington, a third to a half of the United States of America is no longer in the United States of America, or so they feel. And he's got to respond with what he feels. And that's going to be his first inaugural address. And he's going to tell them, you're still in the United States. You have not seceded because the Union is perpetual.
1: And you've been listening to Edward Widmer, and he has told a fantastic story in his book, Lincoln on the Verge, 13 Days to Washington. And it chronicles the 13-day train trip so that Lincoln can give his first inaugural speech in Washington, D.C., and it is a trip filled with treachery, opportunity, and so much more. It is a thriller. If you love reading great stories about this country, this may be one of the best books I've read in the past year. 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When we come back, more with Edward Widmer, Lincoln on the Verge, here on Our American Stories. 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
1: And we continue with Our American Stories and with historian Edward Widmer. The book, the story, Lincoln on the Verge, 13 Days to Washington. When we last left off, Lincoln, an unknown one-term senator from Illinois, had been elected president and the Union was splitting apart. He faced an existential dilemma. Could he even reach Washington, D.C. for his inauguration? Would there even be a D.C. when he arrived? Talk about that. What was the mood like when he left Springfield?
28: Well, the first day was filled with drama. There were real fears that DC would be in the hands of pro-secessionist militias. There's an organized country coming together, the Confederate States of America, but then there are also people walking around Washington in sort of armed vigilante mobs who might take over the Capitol. They had announced that they wanted the Capitol for themselves, or they might take over the whole district. So as he's starting on the trip on that first day, it's not certain that he will be able to make it to Washington. And he's getting letters from close friends who are in Washington saying, we may not be able to hold it. It's really a very dicey situation. And the morning of his departure, it's February 11th, 1861. It's the day before his 52nd birthday. And it's kind of an overcast day. Some accounts say it was snowing lightly. Some say raining. I think it was sort of in between. And he went out to the small depot, and he was pleased to see, and it was no surprise, that a lot of the people of Springfield had come out to say goodbye to him. And, you know, he was a beloved member of the community. It was an emotional scene. And he spontaneously gave a short speech. It's about 9 sentences, but profoundly beautiful. And as it turned out, really strategic, too, because it put Lincoln before the country in a new light. I'm not sure at all that he intended that. It just happened. And in those 9 sentences, he just said, you know me. I've lived among you for 25 years. We've been friends and neighbors. My children have grown up among yours. I'm leaving one child buried here. I'm now going with the hardest assignment any president has ever had since Washington. With God's help, I cannot fail. Without God's help, I cannot succeed. Please pray for me. And the words were transcribed. There were journalists there at the platform, and then one journalist got on the train with him. And only a minute or two after the train left, he got Lincoln to take a pencil and paper and write it out all over again and give it to him. And he was able to telegraph it all around the country. So we think of that as a long time ago, 1861. But in fact, with internet quickness, they were able to get the words of that beautiful short speech with lightning speed. And the telegraph was called the Lightning. And it really humanized Lincoln. It helped people reading the next day in the newspaper to think, this is a human being. This is like a neighbor. I would want him for my neighbor. I know people like this. My children play with the children of this other family over here, and he's kind of like us. And it was a really brilliant political stroke, even if he didn't mean it to be one. He's just saying goodbye to his friends and neighbors, but it made him seem like an everyman, and that was a really smart way to begin the trip.
1: Talk about the role of the train and the telegraph, two remarkable innovations. What roles did those two play in Lincoln's plans and to Lincoln's advantage? And is it true that the South sort of rejected that kind of change and innovation?
28: The train comes in the early 1830s. The telegraph is later. It's invented by Samuel F.B. Morse, and it's one of the great American inventions of the 19th century, and it immediately changes politics and business, and they are perfect for train tracks. The wires want to go straight, and train tracks go straight, and it turns out they're good for the railroad, too, because you can wire up ahead when the train is coming, helps plan the scheduling of the trains, it helps plan the loading of the freight. And so businesses love all of this. If you're a textile mill owner or in any business at all, and you've got a load of goods you want to ship from New York to Philadelphia or Philadelphia to Pittsburgh, the telegraph is your friend. You send it down to your business partner down the line, and it just picks up everything, and business accelerates. And westward migration accelerates, and Chicago is booming in the 1850s, and Lincoln is deriving some of his lawyer work from the exploding business culture of Chicago and the big railroad of Illinois is the Illinois Central, and they hire Lincoln for a lot of cases. So the North is just booming as Lincoln's star is rising. And the South is growing. All of America is growing, but the South is growing in a weird way. It's not growing nearly as fast. It's not growing demographically. It has a much lower rate of increase from immigration. And wealth is concentrated at the top with families that own a lot of land. It's not an upwardly mobile society the way the North is. And they're also controlling the spread of information much more than the North. So the North just loves newspapers and telegraphs and railroads. And in the South, they have to bring in railroads. They can't just reject something that's obviously so good for business. But they build different kinds of railroads, and they don't like the telegraph quite as much, and they want to control information. And it's just a culture that is not as comfortable with different opinions as you would have in the North, or with different kinds of ethnic people. That's a point of tension. As the North is growing so fast, the South is looking at it and is beginning to criticize the kind of society it is, where anybody can say anything, and there are all these poor white people who are starting businesses for themselves, and there's a kind of unattractive word Southerners begin to use. They call them mudsills, kind of, you know, lower middle class whites in the North. They don't like all the immigrants either, and they really don't like the free people of color. There are free African Americans in the North, and it just seems like a mess up there to a aristocratic Southern wealthy family. And it's not just social snobbery, it's also political fear, because so many people are coming into the North that the South is worried that the North is going to have a lot of political power, which is true.
1: And what a time to be alive. But for Lincoln, what a precarious time to be president. Assassination plots were afoot following his election. Lincoln had only won 38% of the popular vote in what was a four-way race. Talk about Lincoln leaving behind for a relative of his wife papers of a personal nature, and the comment he made, a foreboding comment, that his own death was on his mind. Talk about that.
28: No, it's shocking that our most beloved president became president with such a tiny vote. I mean, the second lowest successful vote in our history. Less than 40% is really pretty bad. It's less than Herbert Hoover as the losing candidate won when he lost in a landslide to Franklin Roosevelt in 1932. So it's really not very impressive. And how Lincoln turned that dismal result into his powerful presidency and winning the Civil War and becoming our greatest president is really an extraordinary conversion of a bad situation into a huge triumph. He understands the seriousness of what he's going into. And he's getting a lot of death threats in the mail, and the political news is bad, and the threats are coming really close to home. There are things like, drawings of him with a noose around his neck. His wife saw that and was very upset. He knows he's not coming back.
1: When we come back, more of this remarkable story, a remarkable piece of American history. Lincoln on the Verge, here on Our American Stories.
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1: And we continue with Our American Stories and with Edward Widmer, his book, Lincoln on the Verge, 13 Days to Washington. When we last left off, Lincoln had left Springfield, Illinois on a train bound for Washington, D.C. to face the largest crisis in American history. Edward, let's talk about New York City, a big part of this trip. At the time, New York City had a larger population than the entire Confederacy. But Lincoln only won about 30% of the city's vote. It's a northern city, but it had a lot of southern influence. Talk about that.
4: New York City is so much bigger than any other city that it's almost like it's already a 20th century city, 40 years before the 20th century has actually arrived, and no other city comes close. I think Philadelphia might be the second largest, and it's not that close to New York's size. And New York is interesting. These different reasons don't all make sense together, but they're all part of the picture of New York. It's very northern feeling in some ways. It's teeming with immigrants, primarily German and

0: and people laughed at him. I wouldn't have known that, and he didn't know that. So, you know, he had to endure a little bit of snickering at his expense, but he could handle that a little more easily than Mary Todd Lincoln could. But he was, you know, he had advisors who were helping him. One of his advisors was the man he beat for the nomination, William Seward, who's a New York senator. He's actually from upstate New York, but, you know, he knows New York City too. And he's got his friends helping Lincoln, and they are helping to plan the train trip too. So I think Lincoln had friends as well as enemies everywhere along the route. And he always had friends among the people. The people came out everywhere he was to look at him. And my book benefited a lot from some descriptions. And look, Walt Whitman, who is a kind of working class carpenter and poet, wrote a beautiful description of seeing Lincoln going into his hotel. So I was grateful for some of the people who kept diaries or just wrote about it in their journals or later after the fact. And New York had, you know, it had a great working class population in addition to all of the financial types on Wall Street. And those people were behind Lincoln.
1: Lincoln then goes to Philadelphia, where he gives an important speech at Independence Hall, the place where, of course, the Declaration of Independence was written. The Declaration of Independence states, quote, that all men are created equal. Talk about that word all, because it's an important word to Lincoln. What did it mean to him?
0: All men are created equal. So the word all is right there, and it strongly implies all human beings. So it's a pretty loaded word, all. And so Lincoln is holding this truth against the South and saying, you are violating the spirit of our country. And it was a very effective argument. And it was a form of soft abolitionism that really worked for him. It won over middle America. And yet he could keep running with it up to and including the Emancipation Proclamation and then the tremendous amendments to the Constitution, the first of which was done in his lifetime, but following the Civil War, that made real freedom, civil rights, the freedom to participate in our politics and our society available to all people in the United States of America. All of that came out of his reading of the Declaration of Independence, and he gave a beautiful speech to that effect in Philadelphia. He leads up to it at Trenton, and then the next morning he goes into Independence Hall and achieves liftoff and says, every feeling I've ever had politically has come to me from the Declaration of Independence. And it's a powerful moment, and people in the room knew it. They knew that it meant something emotionally to him, not just politically. And that becomes the Lincoln message, and at Gettysburg 2 years later, it's basically the same thing. I mean, yes, he uses exquisite language at Gettysburg. He takes liftoff even higher, but he's gone a long way towards that message, even with what he says in Independence Hall in Philadelphia in February 1861.
1: Lincoln would go on to add at the very end of this speech the following words, quote, I have said nothing but what I am willing to live by, and if it be the pleasure of Almighty God, die by. He meant those words, didn't he, Edward? I think everyone listening to this speech believed he believed those words. Talk about that.
0: There was a feeling in the room of something very powerful had just happened after he talked about what the Declaration meant to him. And then I'm glad you reminded me that he added that incredible closing thought about assassination would not stop him from loving his country and wanting to serve his country. And what made it so powerful was, in fact, he had just been told that there was a huge assassination conspiracy trying to take his life the next day as he went through Baltimore. And already he was trying to figure out how to get around Baltimore or through it without getting killed. Even with that heavy pressure on him, he still was able to speak beautifully. And then he's beginning to plan a secret railroad journey that will take him through Baltimore in the middle of the night by a different route than the one that has been announced. So there are all these converging lines in his head at that moment, and it's like a thriller.

0: at that moment.
1: And when we return, those lines will converge in Baltimore, Maryland. The book is Lincoln on the Verge, 13 Days to Washington. The author is Edward Widmer. More of this remarkable story, the last part of this story here on Our American Stories.

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13: And we return to Our American Stories and the final part of the story of Lincoln's train trip to Washington from Springfield, Illinois in 1861. The book is Lincoln on the Verge, 13 Days to Washington, and the storyteller, the author, The historian is Edward Widmer. When we last left off, Lincoln had given an all-important speech at Independence Hall in Philadelphia, talking about the word all in the Declaration of Independence and what it meant to him. Now he was on his way to Baltimore, Maryland, the biggest slave city in the country, and there it was, just a few miles from D.C. There is also something afoot in Baltimore that caused Lincoln to have to change up dates. Talk about that.
14: Well, his destination of Washington, D.C. is a very southern city. And I argue at the beginning of the book that there was a bit of a mistake made in 1790 when Alexander Hamilton and James Madison and Thomas Jefferson probably made a secret deal to move the capital to the Potomac River in return for some legislation that Hamilton really wanted in 1790. It was just too southern. Baltimore, to the north, is the biggest city in the slaveholding part of the country. So Washington is south of other slave places, and it's just really hard for Lincoln to get there as an anti-slavery politician. So in the winter following his election, there are all these rumors flying around the country that there may be people trying to kill him, but no one really knows when and where until a remarkable woman named Dorothea Dix finds out all of the details of the plot. She's a mental health advocate. She's actually from the North, but she's accepted in Southern circles. But while traveling through the South in the fall of 1860, she picks up the intelligence that a huge plot to kill Lincoln is focusing on Baltimore and on railroad tracks and bridges coming into Baltimore. They might blow up a bomb under the train as it comes through, or they might try to shoot Lincoln or stab him as he's transferring from one station to another. That's how you got through Baltimore. You got off at one station and did a transfer in a horse and carriage to another station and then kept going. And so she goes to the head of the railroad and tells him about this plot. The head of the railroad hires this detective, Alan Pinkerton, to come from Chicago east to infiltrate the plot. And he brings a very strong woman as one of his agents. And she's a genius of disguise and impersonation. And they get all the intelligence up to Lincoln's entourage. And Lincoln understands he doesn't want to do it, but he understands he has to go in the middle of the night, because that's safer than trying to force his way through. He doesn't have a lot of security with him, and he makes it, and he goes through all night and arrives at Washington at 6 in the morning.
13: Lincoln finally does make it to D.C., and you paint this picture of D.C. at the time. You talk about the throngs of people who were there to see him, including African Americans, people who hate Lincoln, and sharpshooters trying to keep Lincoln safe. This is a remarkable display of American diversity, not only in the people, but what's on everybody's minds. Talk about this final part of the trip and this great triumph.
14: In Washington, the day of the first inaugural speech, there was a lot of fear in the air that the danger was still there. Paper I read only a few days ago, I reread it, describing a fear that someone would try to shoot him as he was giving his inaugural address. And you think about it, when you're a president, you have to give that inaugural and you want as many people to see you as possible. It's a democratic ritual. It's our main democratic ritual. But that also makes you incredibly exposed. You stand out on the east portico of the Capitol and people can see you for a half a mile around, you know, and so they did their best to protect him. There were army sharpshooters on the roof nearby, and there were plainclothes police in the crowd, but still people could get close to Lincoln. And so there was a great fear that day, but he made it. And, you know, he consistently made brave decisions. He was picked up by the outgoing president, James Buchanan, in a horse and carriage. And he was offered the choice. We could have a closed top or an open top. And he said, absolutely, open it up. So he was a brave person on the way to the Capitol and always standing straight up as he gave the speech. And he always wanted to fortify the larger, not just the country, the United States, but what democracy meant to people everywhere. And because of his courage in propping up American democracy, other friends of democracy in other countries really took heart. And even though he was assassinated, as we all know, he was assassinated after saving American democracy. And in France, people like Victor Hugo were inspired by America's success at keeping the democratic system going. And in the late 19th century, you see real progress in France and in Western Europe. And then when World War I breaks out, many decades after Lincoln, Woodrow Wilson calls it a war to save democracy. And the triumph of democracy in the 20th century, especially in World War II, I really think can be linked to Lincoln's courage in these dark days in 1861.
13: You write as you close out, quote, "Nearly 800,000 brave young men gave their lives and service to their conflicting ideas of the nation. No American was untouched by it. It touches us still. Yet the Republic survives, sustained by the same perseverance Lincoln showed on this trip. From the moment he arrived, things improved. Democracy refused to die. It deepened." Talk about that.
14: Well, thank you for reading that. I remember working hard on that language because I wanted to include the South. I wanted to include Southerners, even those who fought against Lincoln and the United States of America. I wanted to include them the way he did. And he was very clear in his second inaugural address that they were included in his idea of America. There were two truths that he fought the war over. The one is that all men are created equal, really important truth about human beings and their capacities. And the other is that the United States of America is a permanent union of its states, that they cannot secede unless all of them agree to it. And that was a kind of legal fiction of sorts. You could argue that not everyone agreed with that when he said it at the beginning of the Civil War, but he made it true by winning. And now it really is true. I mean, now we are inseparable. And I wanted the South to feel included in this story. It's their victory too, because we made a great country together before the Civil War and after the Civil War. And that's why it's such a hard war to talk about, because some people would like to say it was pure treason to fire on the flag of the United States and the cause was not good. They did fight with incredible bravery and skill. But I think the overall population, you know, think of the women enduring so much suffering and the African Americans who were suffering in, you know, unbelievable ways as they were asked to do more and more to support the economy of the South while not having any rights. And finally, at the end, they were asked to fight, but again, not with any rights. And yet, I share with Lincoln a feeling that we wanted them to feel like Americans as soon as the war was over, to be repatriated and to be included in our history, to be included in a meaningful and affectionate way. It's strongly tainted by racism, I don't think you can separate it from slavery and the terrible injustices that were done to black people under the flag of the Confederacy. But I think we can appreciate Southern courage and ways in which Southerners themselves worked out some of these things, which they did. I mean, Northerners helped sometimes, and Southerners did it on their own sometimes too. And Northerners, like I tried to say, had plenty of problems of their own as well. So I do love Lincoln, and I think his vision of history was correct, and democracy is beautiful, and immigration has been a good thing, and being colorblind has been a great thing in America. And when we finally included women in who gets to be a part of this great democracy, that was a good thing too. But in the spirit of inclusivity, I like to include the South also. We can just learn from all of their mistakes, Northern and Southern. And Lincoln wanted us all to be together in his final speeches, and so I wanted to end the book in that spirit.
13: And you've been listening to Edward Widmer, and his book is Lincoln on the Verge, 13 Days to Washington. And it's a terrific read. Go to Amazon.com, pick it up for yourself, pick up a copy for a friend, anyone who's interested in this nation's history. Lincoln on the Verge, the story of his 13-day trip to Washington, D.C. That story here on Our American Story.
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24: President Trump is setting aside a large investment in national security as the U.S. conducts new strikes on Iran. The president spoke at the Pennsylvania Defense and Innovation Summit on Wednesday, touting a $10 billion investment in Pennsylvania's defense industrial base. Just before taking the stage, U.S. Central Command announced it had started conducting an additional round of strikes on Iran. The U.S. has disabled an oil tanker in the Arabian Sea. U.S. Central Command said Wednesday the unladen tanker was trying to reach an Iranian port when an American fighter jet hit it with a missile. It marked the first time the U.S. has disabled a ship in the region since reimposing a naval blockade in the Strait of Hormuz earlier this week. President Trump says federal immigration agents are not putting an end to traffic stops. This a day after ICE officials said it was suspending most stops after two people were fatally shot by ICE agents during recent stops in Maine and Texas. A Venezuelan national has died in ICE custody. During a transfer from a Georgia detention facility, Liz Kennedy has that.
0: Authorities say the man has been identified as 45-year-old Jesus Manuel Arena Silva, an illegal immigrant. During his transport on a bus from the Irwin County Detention Center in South Georgia earlier this week, he suffered a medical emergency. According to a statement released by ICE, he was taken to the Irwin County Hospital, where he was pronounced dead. His suspected cause of death is cardiac arrest. However, the official cause is pending further medical examination. He is the fourth detainee to have reportedly died while in ICE custody in Georgia this year. I'm Liz Kennedy.
24: Argentina is headed to their second straight World Cup final. The defending champion scored two late goals and beat England 2-1 in Wednesday's semifinal in Atlanta. They'll now play Spain in Sunday's final in New Jersey. I'm Scott Carr.
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8: The U.S. launched two more waves of strikes against Iran on Wednesday. In a post on X, U.S. Central Command said the strikes targeted Iranian military capabilities that are being used to threaten vessels that are freely transiting through the Strait of Hormuz. CENTCOM said the U.S. is holding Iran accountable at President Trump's direction. It comes after Trump said he's not looking to negotiate with the Iranians right now. Todd Blanche was grilled by senators as he looks to be confirmed as the next U.S. Attorney General yesterday. Republican Senator John Kennedy asked Blanche about his relationship with President Trump.
9: I'm his lawyer, was his lawyer, and now I'm the deputy attorney general. So I met him as his criminal defense attorney. I'm not sure there's very many people who have ever had a criminal defense attorney who calls that person their friend.
8: Blanche has served as acting attorney general since Trump fired Pam Bondi back in April. In yesterday's hearing, senators also asked Blanche about the so-called anti-weaponization fund that would give $1.8 billion to those claiming to be victims of the Biden administration. Blanche also faced questions about his handling of the department's files related to convicted sex offender Jeffrey Epstein. Mexico's foreign ministry is formally asking U.S. prosecutors to investigate the deaths of Mexican migrants who have died in ICE custody. Scott Carr reports.
10: The request by the Mexican government follows the recent death of Mexican national Lorenzo Salgado Araujo, who was shot and killed by an ICE agent during a July 7th raid in Houston. At least 17 Mexican nationals have died during immigration enforcement operations throughout President Trump's second term, with 14 deaths reported while in ICE custody and three during operations by other agencies. During a news briefing, the president of Mexico, Claudia Sheinbaum, called for solidarity. Sheinbaum said, "I don't think anyone approves of this situation." I'm Scott Carr.
8: And Argentina is headed to their second straight World Cup final. The defending champions scored two late goals to beat England 2-1 in Wednesday's semifinal in Atlanta. They will now meet Spain in Sunday's final in New Jersey. I'm Mark Mayfield.
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8: President Trump says Iran has freed a U.S. citizen detained in 2024. In a post on Truth Social, Trump said the woman was released as a gesture of goodwill. He said she is now safely out of the country and in good condition. This comes as the U.S. launched more strikes on Iran Wednesday and reimposed a naval blockade in the Strait of Hormuz. Mexico's foreign ministry is formally asking U.S. prosecutors to investigate the deaths of Mexican migrants who have died in ICE custody. Scott Carr has more.
9: The request by the Mexican government follows the recent death of Mexican national Lorenzo Salgado Araujo, who was shot and killed by an ICE agent during a July 7th raid in Houston. At least 17 Mexican nationals have died during immigration enforcement operations throughout President Trump's second term, with 14 deaths reported while in ICE custody and 3 during operations by other agencies. During a news briefing, the president of Mexico, Claudia Sheinbaum, called for solidarity. Sheinbaum said, "I don't think anyone approves of this situation." I'm Scott Carr.
8: Todd Blanche was grilled by senators yesterday as he looked to be confirmed as the next U.S. Attorney General. Republican Senator John Kennedy asked Blanche about his relationship with President Trump.
10: I'm his lawyer, was his lawyer, and now I'm the Deputy Attorney General. So I met him as his criminal defense attorney. I'm not sure there's very many people who have ever had a criminal defense attorney who calls that person their friend.
8: Blanche has served as acting attorney general since Trump fired Pam Bondi back in April. In yesterday's hearing, senators also asked Blanche about the so-called anti-weaponization fund that would give $1.8 billion to those claiming to be victims of the Biden administration. Blanche also faced questions about his handling of the department's files related to convicted sex offender Jeffrey Epstein. And Argentina is headed to their second straight World Cup final. The defending champions scored 2 late goals to beat England 2-1 in Wednesday's semifinal in Atlanta. They now meet Spain in Sunday's final in New Jersey. I'm Mark Mayfield.
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12: President Trump says he isn't looking to negotiate with the Iranians right now. Addressing the ongoing conflict in the Middle East, the president reiterated his past remarks on the Iranian regime being evil and accused the newest Iranian delegation of being the ones that are stopping a deal. Trump also warned this week that things could get really bad for Iran next week. In addition to targeting power plants, Trump said we're going to knock out all their bridges unless they get to the table and negotiate. The House Homeland Security Committee is requesting a briefing with ICE next week. Scott Carr has more from Washington.
13: Republican Congressman from New York, Andrew Garbarino, who chairs the committee, tells The Hill his panel's already reached out to ICE for details on the status of its implementation of body camera requirements for officers. That request comes after ICE officers fatally shot two individuals over the past week. Garbarino notes the briefing will not touch on those shootings as the FBI is investigating both of them. Both men were inside their cars when federal officers shot them, prompting ICE to temporarily pause traffic stops. In a post Wednesday, President Trump said federal immigration agents are not ending traffic stops. I'm Scott Carr in Washington.
12: Life-threatening flash flooding is pounding parts of Texas. Governor Greg Abbott has declared a state of emergency across 59 counties.
14: We are dealing with and responding to a flood that is likely going to break records in Texas history. Our primary focus right now and throughout the remainder of this torrential rain is saving lives.
12: The National Guard and other state resources were activated ahead of the storms. Dozens of water rescues have been carried out in hard-hit Uvalde County alone. And officials with the U.S. Navy's elite Blue Angels flight demonstration squadron are reviewing footage from social media showing an ultra-low flying jet passing over a crowd of people in Pensacola Beach. A statement from the group says the plane flew lower than standard profiles, resulting in a disturbance on the beach. Local reports say it took place during a Breakfast with the Blues event on Wednesday. I'm Mark Mayfield.
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7: More than 100 House Democrats voted to block billions of dollars in military aid to Israel. While their vote was ultimately unsuccessful, it highlighted the growing division in their party on the issue. On Wednesday, 103 Democrats and one Republican voted in support of an amendment to block aid that had been proposed by GOP Congressman Thomas Massie, a critic of President Trump, who's been skeptical of U.S. support for Israel. The measure ultimately failed, 104-314. The vote also highlighted divisions among Democrat House leadership. House Minority Leader Akeem Jeffries and House Democratic Caucus Chair Pete Aguilar voted against it, while House Minority Whip Catherine Clark voted for it. The vote also signals that ground is shifting for House Democrats as the party grapples with its position on U.S. foreign policy toward Israel. Many on the left are demanding a dramatic change in course. Wall Street was buoyed by a report showing inflation has cooled, but the economic outlook still remains uncertain. Correspondent Mike Hempen reports.
8: U.S. wholesale inflation fell from May to June on plunging energy prices, but intensifying hostilities with Iran are clouding the outlook. The Labor Department reports its producer price index, which captures inflation before it reaches consumers, dropped 0.3% from May. Compared to a year ago, it was up 5.5% in June. Gasoline prices plunged 12% in June, but are still up nearly 43% from June of last year, pushed higher by the Iran war. The June inflation numbers were lower than forecasters had expected, but inflation is still running above the Fed's 2% target. Mike Hempen, Washington.
7: The topic of medically assisted suicide has been debated in the United States, but lawmakers in France have given the green light to the procedure with some restrictions. Correspondent Jennifer King reports.
9: France's National Assembly has approved a bill that would allow medically assisted suicide. Supporters like Anne Renaud gathered to watch and celebrate.
10: Grateful to finally have the possibility to say to people who are suffering that they have an option.
9: Eligible patients must be adult French citizens or legal residents with an incurable advanced stage illness, suffering unbearably, and make repeated requests of their own free will. Psychiatric disorders and neurological diseases like Alzheimer's would not qualify. Opponents like Ségolène Peruccio, head of the French Society for Palliative Care, say the measure lacks safeguards and sends the wrong message to vulnerable patients. The legislation must still clear a constitutional review. I'm Jennifer King.
7: The next nation to put in place a ban on social media for kids could be the UK, but it will not be mandatory. Correspondent Charles de Ledesma reports the UK is unveiling plans for a social media curfew for older teens, but it is voluntary.
6: The British government will introduce a six-hour social media curfew from midnight for 16 and 17-year-olds, though they will be able to override the proposed default setting. In its latest attempt to reduce the risks of online harm for children, officials say features that can keep users scrolling for longer, such as videos that automatically play one after the other, will also be switched off by default for older teenagers. The measures, which are one of the final acts of the government of Prime Minister Keir Starmer, will have to be legislated upon. It's widely believed that his expected successor, Andy Burnham, will follow through with the plans. I'm Charles de Ledesma.
7: New York hit pause on new AI data centers this week, and a dozen more states are already lining up with similar bills. Chuck Palm has this story in his new segment, The New Old Tech Guy.
11: New York Governor Kathy Hochul just signed the nation's first statewide moratorium on new AI data centers. For the next year, any new hyperscale facility, that's one that eats 50 megawatts of power or more, can't get a state environmental permit. Existing projects move forward, and this is strictly about what comes next. Why pump the brakes now? Data centers are power hungry and very thirsty. Huge electricity draw to run the servers and huge water draws to cool them. Hochul's betting that the pause buys time to make AI companies pay for that grid strain instead of sticking taxpayers with the bill. And New York's not alone. At least a dozen other states have similar bills moving forward. South Dakota, Vermont, and Virginia among them. Illinois is looking to strip data center tax breaks altogether. This appears to be a trend, not a one-off. Advocates are arguing that new jobs and big opportunities are coming to those areas that support new data centers. This isn't really just about AI. It's a state saying that if you want to build infrastructure that powers the AI boom, you're going to help cover what it costs the rest of us. Now might be a good time to check your electric bill. 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I'm Chuck Palm.
7: 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Your money, your move. Here's Robert Workman.
12: The World Cup 2026 final is all set. Yesterday's second semifinal in Atlanta saw defending champion Argentina come on strong with two late goals to upend England 2-1. Lionel Messi assisted on both scores in the 85th and 92nd minutes. So Saturday's third place game in Miami will now pit France against England. And then it's the title match Sunday in New Jersey, Spain versus Argentina. Golf's final major of 2026, the Open Championships, is underway this morning at Royal Birkdale in England. Scottie Scheffler won last year. Baseball's regular season resumes today as the Phillies host the Mets at Citizens Bank Park, the site of the All-Star festivities. Everyone else gets back to work on Friday. 60-plus games left to play. The Dodgers, the only team to have reached 60 wins so far. They're joined by the Brewers and the Braves as division leaders in the National League, while the Cubs, the Phillies, and the Marlins head up a very tight wild card race. The American League's best team in the first half was the Tampa Bay Rays, just ahead of the Yankees, who hold the second best record in the league. The White Sox and the Guardians are in a virtual tie atop the Central Division, while the Rangers own the only winning record in the West. New York and Cleveland are out in front for the wild cards, with the Mariners and the Twins tied for the third spot and a whole lot of company right on their heels. Hall of Fame ceremonies in Cooperstown are next weekend. Then the trade deadline is August 3rd. One deal yesterday, the Astros sent veteran right-hander Lance McCullers Jr. and southpaw Colton Gordon to the Brewers for minor league outfielder Jaden Fielder, the son of Prince Fielder and grandson of Cecil Fielder. That's Thursday Sports.
7: It's 7 till. A new memoir expected by a former president. We'll have details on the book when America in the Morning returns after this.
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7: It's 5 till. It's been a really rough week for the Paramount and Warner Brothers merger, and now the newest issues include a shareholder lawsuit and a new judge being named in the state attorney general's antitrust lawsuit. Entertainment reporter Kevin Carr has details.
19: On Monday, the attorneys general for 12 states, led by California's Rob Bonta, filed suit to block the merger between Paramount Skydance and Warner Brothers Discovery. At a press conference, Bonta explained,
20: "This deal is illegal under the Clayton Act. History has shown that consolidation in markets at the center of American economic life does not serve our economy, our consumers, or competition."
19: At a media summit on Wednesday, FCC Chairman Brendan Carr told The Hill that he thought the case was weak based on dropping the suit if CNN is spun off.
21: "I don't understand what antitrust theory you have that says there's a problem with this acquisition that is made or broken based on one cable channel being included." Mm-hmm. So I think that's a bit of a tell.
19: On Tuesday, the Writers Guild of America filed to block the merger, alleging it would suppress wages and lower output. These cases add to another one from April in which five Paramount Plus subscribers sued to block the merger, saying it would hurt consumers. Also on Tuesday, a Paramount investor filed another suit, alleging studio head David Ellison and his father Larry worked with President Trump for a secret deal to expedite the merger, breaching fiduciary duties. These lawsuits jeopardize the merger not just because the courts could rule against Paramount. If delayed past September, Paramount will be on the hook for a $6.7 million per day ticking fee and a whopping $7 billion termination fee if it doesn't go through at all. I'm Kevin Carr.
7: Barack Obama, Richard Nixon, and Bill Clinton all wrote books about their memoirs after being president of the United States, and they'll very soon have company. Correspondent Donna Warder reports on a new memoir by former President Joe Biden.
22: Former President Joe Biden talks about his decision to not run for re-election, among other topics, in a new memoir. The book is called Promise Me America.
23: "The promise we made to those who have gone before us is to honor their sacrifice. The promises we made to one another and to treat everyone with dignity and respect. And the promises we made to future generations of Americans to remain the beacon to the world."
22: Biden released a video to accompany his announcement.
23: "It's about the challenge we face as a nation, about the decisions I made, and why I made them. Leading the country through COVID, rebuilding our economy, and restoring our democracy after the attack on January 6th. Ending our nation's longest war in Afghanistan. Strengthening NATO. And supporting Ukraine. It's about why I chose to run for re-election and why I chose to step aside."
22: Promise Me America will be released November 17th. Donna Warder, Washington.
7: America in the Morning for Thursday, July 16th, 2026 is produced by Jeff McKay. I'm Clayton Neville in for John Trout, and this is Westwood One.
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0: Good morning, 459ers. We are waking up to clear skies over pretty much the majority of the state of Iowa this morning. Temperatures in the mid-60s to the low 70s, and we are showing light variable winds here this morning. Well, the markets, they are trading higher. Yeah, we're seeing corn and soybeans higher. September corn up 3.25. Dece March, May also up 3.25 cents. Soybeans about a penny higher here than the corn market. August, September, November, in January, all up 4.25 cents. Soybean meal's up $1.70 a ton. Oil is up about 0.25 cents a pound. Chicago wheat's up 8.5 cents, and September oats up 3.25. Live cattle on Wednesday closed fully lower. The feeder cattle market mostly lower. The only exception, the front month August contract. And we did see hogs close higher on Wednesday as well, with that August pushing through resistance. Yep, over that $100 mark. We'll have a complete look at the markets coming up. Right now it's 5 o'clock. Let's check in with Wendy Wild in the WHO Radio Newsroom.
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1: It's 5 o'clock, 74 degrees. I'm Wendy Wild. Here's what's trending on WHO. You'll notice a little bit of haze on the horizon today. The trees not so far in front of you showing some of that haze. It's coming from wildfires in northern Minnesota and Canada. Here, our air quality will be slightly elevated in the moderate range. We're looking at numbers in the mid-50s to mid-60s for particulate matter, which is smoke. Under 50 would be normal for us. However, up in, say, Minneapolis, their air quality is listed as hazardous today. President Trump will deliver an address to the nation tonight. We will carry the president live beginning at 8 tonight on News Radio 1040 WHO. The Senate confirmation hearing for Todd Blanche to become the U.S. Attorney General continues in Washington, D.C. today. On day one, Senator Chuck Grassley of Iowa, who is chair of the Judiciary Committee, was first to question Blanche.
3: Do you have a commitment that the Justice Department will make antitrust enforcement a priority with some concentration on agriculture?
8: I have worked already closely with Secretary Rollins to not only deal with the anti-competitive behavior, but also to help ease prices in the cattle market around the country. So yes, Chairman, I commit to that.
1: Blanche has been acting Attorney General since April. He was President Trump's personal attorney. Secretary of War Pete Hegseth is adding a screening for service members' testosterone levels as part of their health assessments.
24: Under the supervision of our world-class medical professionals, warfighters age 30 and older are going to be tested annually as part of their periodic health assessment. It's a health assessment that happens every year. We're just adding this test.
1: Troops age under 30, if it's found that they have low testosterone, will have the option of receiving testosterone replacement therapy. The Greater Des Moines Partnership, a finalist for the National Chamber of Commerce of the Year. The winner of the award will be announced next Tuesday by the Association of Chambers of Commerce. It's 5:02 at News Radio 1040 WHO. 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
0: Thank you, Wendy, and we are being brought to you this morning by Titan Tire. Your fields deserve the very best, and you can start by contacting your local Titan Tire dealer today. Cash cattle trade, starting to see some action out there. It's lower, though, but still action. Some trade developed in Nebraska. Sales marked anywhere from $377 to $380, and that is going to be $12 to $15 lower compared to a week ago. And some live sales marked in Kansas and Texas at $240, and that's going to be $8 lower compared to a week ago. A complete look at the markets coming up. Also, a big announcement for the Farm Progress Show. That's straight ahead here from the Hertz Farm Management and Real Estate Services Farm Desk. I'm Dwayne Murley.
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1: It is fair, 74 degrees. I'm Wendy Wilde. 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Breaking news and severe weather as it happens on Des Moines News Weather and Traffic Station. 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
38: Good
0: this morning. It is 8 minutes after 5 o'clock. Welcome to the WHO Morning Farm Show. My name is Dwayne Murley, and we are 1/2 hour away from the WHO Morning News with Jeff Angelo. And Jeff's got a lot to talk about today with cities and counties across Iowa passing big data center bans. And Jeff's going to talk more about that. And tonight, President Trump is going to address the nation, and Jeff's going to talk about the president's plans to allege Chinese interference in the 2020 election. That'll be during a primetime address to the nation tonight. And also, President Trump says he's not interested in negotiating with Iran right now. All that's coming up here in about a half hour on the WHO Morning News with Jeff Angelo. Also coming up during the big show yesterday, and it was a big, big show. It was kind of the Highway 17 big show. I was up in Eagle Grove, just off Highway 17, and Bob is down in Boone, just off Highway 17. So I was north of Highway 20, Bob was south of Highway 20, and both on Highway 17. But Bob was at the Farm Progress Show site, and of course, the Farm Progress Show will be held September 1st, 2nd, and 3rd in Boone. Yeah, back in Iowa this year. And those of you that are not familiar with the Farm Progress Show, it rotates between Boone, Iowa, and Decatur, Illinois each year. So last year it was in Decatur, this year back in Boone, then next year back out in Decatur. But they had a big announcement during the big show in regards to some entertainment coming to the Farm Progress Show this year, and we'll share that information coming up here in just a little bit. Right now, let's take a look at how the markets are trading. September corn up 2 3/4, right at 450 1/4. December up 2 3/4, 472 1/4. March up 3 at 487 1/4. And May up 2 3/4, right at 495 1/4. August soybeans up 4 1/4, 1206. September up 4, 1196 1/4. November up 3 1/2, right at 1205 1/4. And January soybeans up 3 3/4 at 1219 1/2. December soybean meal, it's up $1.40 a ton, 321.40. Soybean oil is up about 0.25 a pound at 71.08. And Chicago wheat's up 6 1/4, 683 3/4. September oats up 3 1/4 at 358. Livestock trade, we saw live cattle fully lower on Wednesday. Feeder cattle were mixed to lower, and the hog complex, it actually closed higher and pushed through some resistance levels. So yeah, August contract in the hog market pushed through $100. So that was a resistance threshold that we've been kind of watching and been kind of trading about $1.50 under that, but got through the $100 mark on Wednesday at the closing bell. Live cattle again ending the day lower, just really not finding the fundamental support out there. And with the cash market lower too. So August did close $1.30 lower, 230.12. October closed 165 lower, 226. And December $1.75 lower at 225.55. And again, cash trade developing in Nebraska. Sales marked anywhere from 377 to 380. And that is going to be $12 to $15 lower compared to a week ago. And then some live sales marked in Kansas and Texas at 240. And that's going to be $8 lower compared to a week ago. Wednesday's harvest estimated at 108,000 head, steady with a week ago and about 6,000 fewer than a year ago. Box beef prices lower, choice down 267, 371.28, and select was down 523 at 359.18, and that is going to be on 123 total loads. 92 choice, 11 select, 3.5 trim, and just over 15.5 loads of ground beef. Today's cattle call, it is said to be steady to somewhat lower. The trend this week is obviously lower, so that's probably the direction we're going to see here as the week continues. The feeder cattle complex, end of the day, mostly lower as well. We did see the front month October contract. It did close higher, up $1.15. Everything else was lower, but that August contract, end of the day at $349.95. September, down 47 cents at $344.37. And October down 167 at $338.85. And let's see here. Looks like the CME Feeder Cattle Index, and this will be for the 14th of July, down $1.25 at 369.07. Again, the lean hog contracts closed higher. The August contract able to push above the market resistance at $100. So I've been kind of watching that here lately, and we kind of finally got through that mark. So August up $1.87 at $100.32. October closed $2.35 higher, $86.72. And December up $2.55 at $77.37. Now, the market will likely be challenged today. Traders could be pressured to let the contract sink back below that $100 threshold if we don't see enough support, but I guess we won't know that till about 105 this afternoon. Hog prices, they were higher on the daily direct afternoon hog report, up $2.10 for a weighted average of $100.66, and that is going to be on 15,705 head. We have seen some huge, huge numbers in the cash hog markets this week, and you may remember on Monday I had made the comment that, or on Tuesday I'd made the comment with being on the road on Monday, I saw a lot of hogs on the highways, so does not surprise me that we're seeing these big numbers, because I was seeing that in the semis and so forth that I saw on the highways. Pork cutouts, they totaled 276 loads, almost 277, with 240 loads of cuts and 36 trim. Then pork cutout values up 25 cents at 101.46. Wednesday's harvest estimated at 482,000 head, 10,000 more than a week ago, and 18,000 more than a year ago. The CME Lean Hog Index for the 13th of July, up 76 cents at 93.87. And today's hog call is said to be steady. If packers need more hogs, prices could be higher. But boy, they have bought a sizable volume of hogs so far this week. So we'll see how that all plays out throughout the day today. Well, I was talking about a big announcement made yesterday during the big show, and yeah, it seems like we do a lot of those special announcements before anybody else knows about them, but Matt Youngman, Matt is the show manager for the Farm Progress Show, and Matt joined Bob on the big show, and Bob and Matt, they made a big announcement yesterday in regards to this year's Farm Progress Show.
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3: Good to be with you, Bob.
2: I got to tell you, I've been looking at this site many times this time of year, and Farm Progress Show is coming up first week in September. But right now, man, this is a picture-perfect crop around this area.
3: It looks beautiful. And, you know, whether you're talking about the field demo corn or the new agronomy zone or just the grass out here on the show site, the place looks just perfect. It is ready to go. Tents are going to start flying next week.
2: Now, we have time to kill this crop off a couple times, as we have said in the past, but things are looking really, really good here.
3: Yeah, we're on pace. Good help from John Deere to get all the field demo crop in the ground. It took about a day and a half to get it in with a high-speed 24 to get all the field demo crop in and right on time, and we've gotten good heat. We're in really good shape for field demonstrations.
2: You know, you're going to have to expand this Farm Progress Show site so these John Deere guys can have a place turn around. They get flying out there so much. And we're going to talk with John Deere as well, because we are in the Van Wall building here on site. And one of the reasons that we're talking about Farm Progress Show today is because you have a very special entertainment announcement to make.
3: We do. Something that we've been working on for quite a while. We are excited to announce, and there'll be a press release coming out here in about an hour, that we will have a Country Sounds and Lights celebration of agriculture on Wednesday night at the show. This all started last summer here at Central Iowa Expo Grounds when they had the Pyrotechnics Guild come. And I was a guest of Van Wall, and we kind of looked at each other and said, you know, hey, we ought to do this at the show. So I said, well, it's just hard to get people to stick around until dark. So we got to figure out a concert or something to give people something to do until it's dark enough to put on a really good pyrotechnics show. So we're going to have a concert Wednesday night. We're going to have local bands to keep everybody entertained until we get the headliner, Jason Brown, up on stage. And he's going to carry us to dusk. And then we'll have a pyrotechnics and drone show right after dark, and then get everybody headed safely home. So we're really excited. It's going to make for a long day for those of us that are up and at it at 5 o'clock in the morning, but it's going to be a wonderful a celebration of agriculture as we join together on the big day of the show.
2: And that's Wednesday.
3: That is the Wednesday night of Farm Progress Show, and it's free for anybody that has it that pays admission to come to the show or finds their way to the event. It's going to be included in your admission on Wednesday at the event.
2: Well, Jason Brown's a local guy. We're going to talk to him coming up here in just a little bit, Pelikit. And you mentioned pyrotechnics, but I'm interested in the drones because you've seen these pictures now all across the internet. Iowa State Fair last year had a drone show, and people were just awestruck. And they have been fine-tuned, and they look like the real deal. They've got like an eagle flying through, and you'd think it was a real thing.
3: This is a great partnership with VanWall, Titan, John Deere. We can't do events like this without great partners like that. And I don't know what surprises we have in store in that drone show, but I kind of think maybe Don's got a little bit of some thoughts on what that might look like. I can't wait to hear. And I'm sure there'll be some surprises along the way, but I'm really excited to see what this looks like.
2: Well, all I know is he has sent the proper spelling for VanWall to them many times. So we may be seeing that flying above the Farm Progress show.
3: Might sides. See a deer, might see a Titan, might see several things in that show.
2: If the Farm Progress show were held today, this could be one of the best crop seasons ever at a Farm Progress show. We are in truly the garden spot of Iowa. Garden spot of the Midwest is right here at the junction of Highway 17 and 30. And a big announcement a little bit ago for the Farm Progress show coming up September 1, 2, and 3. On the 2nd, the Country Sounds and Light Celebrations will be held. That's a concert and a drone show and a fireworks show for Farm Progress After Hours. And the main event is Jason Brown. And Jason, hey, welcome to the big show. We have him on the telephone line with us all the way from Pella, Iowa. How are you doing?
4: I'm doing great. Doing great. Looking forward to this.
2: Yeah, tell me a little bit about yourself. An Iowa kid, you're going to be performing here at the biggest, newest, and best in row crop agriculture at the Farm Progress show here in Iowa.
4: Yeah, it'll be a lot of fun. I actually enjoy going to the Farm Progress show and have went several times just to kind of walk around and have some friends that own some businesses. So it's going to be a great time this time being able to perform there and, you know, the Country Sound and Light Celebration and just bringing everyone together there at the Farm Progress show. I can't wait. It's just going to be a blast.
2: Now, folks have seen you performing at the Iowa State Fair as well in the past.
4: Yeah, and we're playing, we have the opportunity to play there again August 22nd at the Mid-American Energy Stage at 8 p.m. So, from throwing, newspapers in the campgrounds when I was a young kid to playing down on the stages has been a dream come true. So we're very blessed to continue doing that. We've been pretty fortunate and lucky in, the music, industry, and we just keep riding it out as long as we can, I guess.
2: Now, let me ask you this. Where did you go to school there in Pella? What high school?
4: So I went to Pella High School, but I moved to Corpus Christi, Texas when I was about 8 years old, in my eighth grade. Sorry about that. And then moved back to Iowa. My sophomore year, moved to Pleasantville, Iowa, and have been pretty much here the rest of my life.
2: Well, we certainly like having you back in the state, number one, because we like to have that young talent right here in the state of Iowa as well. And we're going to welcome you to the Farm Progress Show stage coming up on Wednesday. So what are you thinking about here? Like you say, you grew up going to the Farm Progress Show and watching everything and seeing the biggest, newest, and best in row crop agriculture. And now you're going to be singing to the folks after the show closes that day.
4: Yeah, I mean, I come, I grew up outside of Pella on Elevator Road, just south of Pella, the south of Roll Screen there. And my grandma and grandpa had a farm that, we didn't have any crop, row crop or anything. There's a lot of animals and they did have a tomato patch across the road back in the day that they used to pick and bring it to the cannery. But I'll tell you, the machinery and the technology that has went into these machines is just something to just sit back and just be so impressed by. Once in a while I get the pleasure of having someone call up and say, hey, we want you to help us combine a field. And I was a part of the farm rescue organization for a while, and going out and doing that was a lot of fun, you know, giving back, you know, trying to keep that that head down and trying to pick up crops that might have been hit by tornadoes. So I love getting in it once in a while myself and have a total appreciation for farmers out there that, you know, keep us fed and provide the products that, you know, farming allows us to have and enjoy. And so just being a part of this and hopefully celebrating the fact that we're all coming together to see some of these new innovations and appreciating one another's hard work, it's just going to be a great time.
2: Well, we're going to appreciate your hard work. Jason Brown with us during the big show today. He will be the headliner at the Country Sounds and Light celebrations coming up Wednesday, Farm Progress Show, which is coming back to Iowa this year.
0: Yeah, what an huge announcement. Wow, Jason Brown and that drone show during the second night of the Farm Progress Show this year. Oh, folks, let me tell you about our friends at QC Kinetics. 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
0: Good morning, it is 5:28. Welcome back to the WHO Radio Morning Farm Show. The weekly fuel report from the Iowa Department of Agriculture and Land Stewardship says the price of regular unleaded gasoline is higher this week compared to a week ago. The price of global crude oil rose this week on the West Texas Intermediate by $3.13 per barrel and is currently priced at $78.70. Brent crude oil rose by $4.07 and is currently priced at $84 a barrel. 1 year ago, WTI crude sold for $67.76, and Brent crude is priced at $70.27. According to AAA, as of Wednesday, the price of regular unleaded gasoline averaged $3.68 across Iowa. That's going to be up 20 cents compared to a week ago and up 74 cents compared to a year ago. The national average on Wednesday was $3.89. That's going to be up 9 cents compared to a week ago. Retail diesel fuel prices in Iowa, they're up 22 cents a gallon for a statewide average of $4.53 a gallon. 1 year ago, diesel prices averaged $3.55 a gallon in Iowa. The current Iowa diesel price is 41 cents less than the national average of $4.94. Natural gas prices were down 31 cents at the Henry Hub reporting site and is currently priced at $2.91 per million metric BTU.
2: Yeah, so gasoline up about 20 cents a gallon this week compared to a week ago. The WHO Morning News with Jeff Angelo is coming up here in about 10 minutes from right now, a short 10 minutes, and Jeff's got a lot to talk about again today with cities and counties across Iowa passing big data center bans, and Jeff's going to talk more about that coming up. Right now, it's 5:30. Let's check back in with Wendy Wild in the WHO.
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1: It's 5:30, 75 degrees. I'm Wendy Wild. Here's what's trending on WHO. A little bit of haze today, and it's coming from wildfires in northern Minnesota and Canada. And we've got it pretty easy in comparison to our neighbors in the north. In Iowa, the smoke plumes are much lighter and elevated. Our air quality is ranking in the moderate range. That is mid-50s to mid-60s. Highest number I find is 63. Under 50 would be normal. But for comparison, around the Mall of America in Minneapolis today, that's the Bloomington area, their air quality, again, ours, the highest I found is 63. Their air quality right now is 555. And in Duluth, Minnesota, the air quality this morning, 967. They rank it hazardous and say stay indoors. Questions and answers underway in the Senate confirmation hearing. Today's day two for Todd Blanche to take Q&As as he is interviewing with the Senate confirmation committee on his nomination to be the new Attorney General. U.S. Senator Chuck Grassley of Iowa got to ask Blanche questions.
7: Problematic redactions, insufficient effort to follow investigative
1: this is about the Epstein
7: leads,
1: files.
7: A refusal to meet with victims. What would you like this committee to know regarding these files?
10: We reviewed over 6 million pages. And if we learn a new material, we will most certainly review it and make it available.
1: Blanche has been acting attorney general since April. Grassley is chair of the Senate Judiciary Committee. The Senate confirmation hearing continues today. The heat wave continues, but 99% of Iowans have air conditioning.
12: Iowa ranked as the 14th best state for homes with air conditioning per capita. Still, there are over 14,000 homes without air conditioning in Iowa. Hard Rock Bet examined U.S. Census data for all 50 states to determine air conditioning coverage. I'm Dave Bohl.
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0: Thank you, Wendy. And again, we continue to see the grain complex higher here. September corn up 2 cents. Deese is up 2.25. March up 2. May up 2.25. August soybeans up 4.25 cents. September's up 4.5. November up $4. And January up $4 or up 4.25 cents. So we'll keep an eye on those markets here. We're pushing through that $12 mark in the August. So again, August up 4.25. September's up 4.5. November's up 4 cents. And January up 4.25 cents. 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
21: Mark Norman. 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
1: 75 degrees. 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Our next update at 6. 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

6. Good morning to you. Thanks for kicking off your work day with the WHO Radio Morning News. My name is Jeff Angelo. 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

So, by the way, let's do the basics here. What's a data center? What's these big facilities that house computer servers, and they power everything from cloud storage to artificial intelligence? Supporters of the ban have raised concerns about issues like power consumption and infrastructure demands, long-term impact on the community. So many communities are talking about temporary pauses while they study the issue. And as of last week, at least 8 Iowa counties have enacted temporary moratoriums on data centers, including Lynn, Plymouth, Sioux, Woodbury, Clark, Dubuque, Johnson, and Madison County. President Trump has come out in favor of the data centers. He actually put a post on Truth Social reacting to New York terminating all data centers being built. President Trump saying one of the biggest driving forces in the future for jobs are data centers. And the governor of New York, for political reasons, has terminated all data centers being built in New York State. The president says these data centers are cash cows with record-setting jobs available. And he says, look, they must pay for their own water and power, and any leftover goes back to the state and local community. Now, we talked about this on the WHO Radio Morning News in the last day. I talked to an energy expert who basically said, look, this is an anti-capitalism agenda. I became familiar with that tactic when I was in the Iowa legislature. There, people would come to you, and a lot of them under the auspices of, hey, we want to protect the environment. But the more that you would talk to somebody like that, the more they would reveal they're just mad that other people are making more money than they are. And so that's what's ironic about these counties placing moratoriums on something that would bring a lot of economic activity and jobs to their area. So while you have a moratorium on this thing, which could really help your rural area develop, other areas are just going to snatch them right up. And I feel like we're going to see these moratoriums get taken off eventually, and it'll be too late. Those counties literally voted themselves out of jobs. And with rural development always being on everybody's mind, this anti-data center movement is kind of crazy. We'll continue to provide you with facts right here on the WHO Radio Morning News. Meanwhile, investigative journalist Paul Sperry's reporting that President Trump plans to make what he's calling a major announcement during his primetime address tonight. According to Sperry's report, a source who's allegedly seen a draft of tonight's speech says the president intends to present newly declassified intelligence that he claims shows China interfered in the 2020 election. The report alleges that China hacked into state voter registration databases and obtained voter information that could have been used in efforts involving mail-in ballots. It also claims the information comes from declassified FBI, CIA, and Office of the Director of National Intelligence documents that are expected to be released on Friday. According to this report by Paul Sperry, the speech will raise concerns about election security, including allegations that more than 100,000 non-citizens may be on the voter rolls. So why is the president doing this? Why is he using a primetime speech to talk about the 2020 election? Well, this is his major push for what is being called the SAVE Act. SAVE is short for Safeguard American Voter Eligibility Act. The House has passed it. It's sitting in the Senate. Democrats are not going to vote for it. So the president is trying to get Republicans to kill the filibuster or do something procedurally that would get the act passed. This legislation, the SAVE Act, or sometimes referred to as the Save America Act, would require people registering to vote in federal elections to provide documented proof of U.S. citizens. And it prohibits states from processing federal voter registration applications unless the required citizenship documentation is provided. It also requires states to establish procedures to identify and remove non-citizens from voter rolls.
And some versions of the bill have included voter ID.

0: requirements, but that's varied between the versions of the bill that have been passed. But the president is doing everything in his power to try to get the U.S. Senate to pass the Save America Act and send it to his desk and get non-citizens off the roll. He does think that this has a real impact on election outcomes. Of course, you and I will be talking about the president's speech on the Friday edition of the WHO Radio Morning News. In the meantime, President Trump says he's not interested in negotiating with Iran anymore. And he's saying we are going to undertake a major military operation that is going to really wreak havoc across Iran next week. We're going to talk about that in 5 minutes on News Radio 1040 WHO. But right now it's time to talk farm on this Thursday morning. Dwayne Murley is at the Hertz Farm Management and Real Estate Services Farm Desk. Good morning, Dwayne.
1: Hey, good morning, Jeff, and thank you. We continue to see the grain complex trade higher this morning. Now, we have seen some cash cattle trade develop, mainly in Nebraska as far as the northern trade, 377 to 380. That is going to be $12 to $15 lower compared to a week ago. Kansas and Texas on live basis at 240, and that's going to be marked as $8 lower compared to a week ago. From the Hertz Farm Management and Real Estate Services Farm Desk, I'm Dwayne Murray.
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0: Mostly clear sky, 75 degrees at 5:52 at the Voice of Iowa, News Radio 1040, WHO. President Trump says he's not interested in negotiating with Iran right now. Speaking about the ongoing conflict in the Middle East, Trump's repeating his criticism of the Iranian regime. He calls it evil, and he blames Iran's current leadership for standing in the way of a deal. Now, you know President Trump has been targeting additional infrastructure across Iran, and he's threatening that if they don't come back to the negotiating table, that we're going to start hitting bridges and power plants next week. On the Wednesday edition of the WHO Radio Morning News, I talked to my Middle East expert, Dr. Asaf Romorowski, and he says he thinks it's inevitable that we're going to have to do exactly what the president is threatening to do. Here's that conversation. We have resumed strikes in Iran once again. Let's talk the latest situation over with our Middle East expert. Dr. Asaf Romorowski is back on the Davison Family Dentistry Newsmaker line this morning. Dr. Romorowski, thanks for rejoining us. Good morning. Welcome back to WHO.
23: Good morning, and thank you for having me.
0: Well, even as I'm speaking to you, Dr. Romorowski, we've resumed strikes in Iran. The president, in an interview with Fox News last night, he says, look, if they don't come to the table, we're going to go after the bridges and the power plants, which he's been threatening for weeks. Is there any way, with all of these factions influencing the negotiations in Iran, doctor, to actually bring them to the table and bring this to a conclusion, or do you think it's bombs away?
23: I think, unfortunately, we are bombs away. I think that the MOU to begin with has been dead on arrival. The regime is operating and been operating based on deceit and trying to ride the wave for weeks now. Their modality of success goes back to the Carter administration, and they also believe that, as they've done under the JCPOA under 2015, that we will come to the table, pay them billions of dollars, and they can continue in their nefarious ways and their terroristic nature. This administration has taken a different route, which is positively because we want to once again recreate deterrence and military superiority in the region. And Iran is trying to hold the world hostage economically and militarily speaking. And I think that this is also part of what's happening here. They will respond and they understand strength. And I think that we have to exercise that. Their calculus was that the midterm elections would try to overrun considerations in the region. But clearly the president's patience has run out.
0: Well, and that is a great analysis, Dr. Romorowski, because, yes, if you look at Congress right now, particularly the Democrats, they're taking anti-war votes, and they think they have the backing of the American people to do that. But they think that the president is going to capitulate because of all of that, and he's not. And maybe that's where they're having, maybe that's where the miscalculation is. Do you agree with that?
23: 100%. I think that the Iranian calculus was that, you know, domestic pressure, the prices of oil, gas prices rising would, you know, put pressure to try to come to the table and try to change things as far as votes when it comes to the midterms. I think that what we're seeing here is that, of course, that's not the case. I think we gave it the good old college try many, many times. The Iranians, you know, are continuing their quest for the bomb. I mean, we know that. We also have intel that, they, you know, part of what was lacking from the MOU, to my mind, was also the conversation about the highly enriched uranium. They still have that capacity. They still, you know, them having technology to do that, you know, still represents an existential threat to the region and to us here and to our partners overseas.
0: 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Doctor, switching up the topics, President Trump yesterday was threatening a 20% fee on cargo passing through the Strait of Hormuz. Today he's backed off on that. He said he's had productive conversations with leaders in the Middle East, and they said they're going to make significant investments in the United States. So I would assume this is another big win for President Trump, not only when you're talking Iran and the Strait of Hormuz, but with other Middle East nations. How do you view it?
23: Yeah, look, I think that the Middle East is, everybody, you know, our allies in the region are watching what's been happening. I mean, we're talking about over the past few days, we've seen attacks on Kuwait, Jordan, Bahrain, allies of the United States, Sunni Arab states are being attacked. And I think that they're clearly understanding where the center of gravity lies when it comes to U.S. support. And I think that, you know, they understand the reverberating effect of the Iranians trying to play their games, fund the, you know, terrorism, not to mention proxies in the region. So I think that their, you know, their own stability is concerning. And we've had, you know, what has emerged very positively from this war is indeed that, you know, our alliances with our, you know, allies in the Gulf. And so, yes, I think that that is helping. And I think that they're going to choose their own national interests, which are indeed aligned with the United States versus, you know, what Iran believes to try to create, you know, more of a, you know, Arab simpatico, which, of course, is not happening. This is really at the crux of it all, goes to also the heart of the Sunni-Shiite divide. And, you know, they're looking, the Iranians are trying to project Shia hegemonic superiority, and that's what they've been using all of this for, to create that, you know, through threats and taking the world hostage.
0: Dr. Asaph Romorowski is Executive Director of Scholars for Peace in the Middle East. Doctor, excellent analysis, up-to-the-minute analysis this morning. Thank you very much for joining us. That was my Wednesday conversation with Dr. Romorowski. Next week on the WHO Radio Morning News, I think you and I will be talking major military action in Iran, and we will keep you up to date minute to minute right here on News Radio 1040 WHO. In the meantime, Argentina advances to the World Cup finals, and this is despite the fact that Argentina has never led after 90 minutes of any knockout game. They did it again yesterday against England. England was up 1-0, and Argentina with 7 minutes left in the match ties it up. And then in what is called stoppage time, that is the time tacked on to the match after 90 minutes, they score the winning goal, and soccer legend Lionel Messi was at the middle of it all.
1: Messi resets, Messi driving in, Messi crossing back, oh, there it is! Lautaro Martinez, stoppage time, go ahead goal for Argentina!
0: Okay, that's exciting announcing there. That's from Fox Sports. But you, of course, really need to hear the Telemundo Deportes call.
3: Libre, Macarita Polo otra vez. Iba Messi, primero, fans. Ah, Maca. Messi, engancha y va, tiró con la derecha.
0: Argentina versus Spain in the World Cup final. What a success the World Cup has been here in North America. Just amazing stories, amazing game. A lot of emotion, a lot of pageantry. I've loved every second of it. 6 o'clock and the news continues.
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0: Thanks for opening up your Thursday workday with the WHO Radio Morning News. My name is Jeff Angelo. July 16th, 2026. Number of cities and counties across Iowa are passing big data center bans. But are they killing their economic future in doing so? Or is this a good move for the future of rural Iowa? We're going to be talking that over in about 5 minutes. But as we approach 6:01, it is time to hear the top stories of the day. Wendy Wilds in the WHO Radio Newsroom. Good morning, Wendy.
4: Hey, Jeff. The sun is rising, and yeah, you can actually see it on the horizon through the trees. Little bit of haze, and that's what's trending on WHO. 75 degrees right now. There will be some haze today coming from wildfires way to the north up in Canada and far northern Minnesota, the Boundary Waters Canoe area. Some sports and wildlife activists fans, how about that's a better choice of words, very familiar with the Boundary Waters. Air quality from Minneapolis to Milwaukee to Detroit is in the hazardous range today. People there urged to stay indoors. Here we see the smoke plumes much lighter, elevated in the atmosphere, and we're ranging from the mid-50s to the mid-60s for air quality, so that's a little above normal. Under 50 would be normal. A train crew in Ontario got nearly trapped by one of the wildfires. That video going viral on the internet shows massive walls of flames nearly touching the windows of the engine.
5: This could potentially overtake us here. This has gotten a little scary. Holy s***. Okay, y'all need to hurry up here. Like, seriously, we're encased in flames now.
4: Encased the flames. They thought about going backwards, but they kept creeping slowly forward. They did make it through safely.
5: Holy crap.
4: Woo! A little bit of relief there. President Trump will deliver an address to the nation tonight. He's expected to talk about election integrity, and we will carry the president live beginning at 8 tonight on News Radio 1040 WHO. President Trump's pick to oversee the Justice Department, Todd Blanche, will be questioned in day two of his confirmation hearings on Capitol Hill today. On day one, Senator Chuck Grassley of Iowa, chair of the Judiciary Committee, asked Blanche about sales of a commonly used abortion pill. It's being sent through the mail across the nation to women in states where abortion access is limited. Blanche answers.
14: This ought to be a pretty easy call because women are hurt as a result of side effects.
4: That's actually John Cornyn of Texas asking Blanche. Here is Blanche's response.
24: President Trump is the most pro-life president in history. And the work that this department's doing in that space is something that hasn't been done for 10 years. For the first time in a decade, HHS and the FDA are actually taking a real look at what's happening with some of these abortion pills and whether they're actually safe or not.
4: A new $1 coin featuring President Trump's face is being minted by the U.S. Treasury. It will not be solid gold, but it will have a gold finish.
6: The president's face is on one side of the coin, surrounded by the word liberty and 1776-2026. Over the president's left shoulder are the words, "In God We Trust." Federal law prohibits the depiction of a living president on U.S. currency, but the Treasury Secretary has the ability to authorize the minting and issuance of coins in some circumstances. Ed Donahue, Washington.
4: 604 at News Radio 1040 WHO. As we are checking your money, it was a good day on Wall Street yesterday. Traders digesting numbers from the Bureau of Labor Statistics showing the producer price index was down. That is the inflation rate that affects businesses. The day before, we saw that inflation was down for consumers. Reports coming out today, Jeff, include U.S. retail sales and initial jobless claims.
0: You know those chocolate coins that are wrapped in gold wrap? I'm appealing to the Treasury Secretary to put my face on those. That's what I would like.
4: Yeah, but we'd just be peeling your face off, Jeff.
0: I know, but maybe some people would save them as collector's items. You know, you can put them in a little baggie or something. Plus, and you'd have them.
4: They're so messy. You know, when you get those like at Easter, I know. You have to try to like pull the foil apart, and then the chocolate starts melting in your hands and it oozes out and you get chocolate everywhere.
0: And then people are always like, they're doing that thing with their finger on their, you know, they're pointing to their mouth and they're going, hey, you got a little something there in your corner. I know.
4: Chocolate but everywhere. It's so messy.
0: I know, but still, you know, I'm not going to ever have a gold coin printed with my face on it, but I would take a chocolate coin.
4: Well, I hope that the middle of these Trump coins are not going to be like that really flimsy stuff that they made pennies out of at the end.
0: Yeah.
4: Did you notice? I mean, they were like so lightweight. It was like, this isn't even a coin.
0: You knew it was the end of the penny. You could see it coming.
4: Yeah, this came with like my Little Tykes Play cash register set. Yeah. This isn't an American
0: that
4: coin.
0: That would break easily. Exactly, right. That. Wendy Wilde in the WHO Radio Newsroom. Dwayne Murley is at the Hertz Farm Management and Real Estate Services Farm Desk. Good morning, Wayne.
7: Hey, good morning, Jeff. We are seeing the grain complex higher this morning. In September, corn up 1.25, 4.48 3/4. Dees is up 1.25 cents at 4.70 3/4. March up 1.25, 4.85 1/2. And the May up 1.25, 4.93 3/4. August about that $12 mark. Yeah, up 3.5 cents this morning, 12.05 3/4. September up 3.25 at 11.95 1/2. November's up 2.5 at 12.04 1/4. And January up 2.75 at 12.18 1/2. 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
0: Thank you, Dwayne. Well, we're going to continue to talk on the WHO Radio Morning News about these big data centers because they continue to be the buzz of the state and the country. The Fairfax City Council has decided to move forward with an ordinance that would ban what's being called high-impact data centers within city limits. Now, unlike a lot of these ordinances that are being passed in some cities and some counties in Iowa, this actual ordinance doesn't have an expiration date. Now, there's a lot of cities and counties that are doing a temporary ban on the data centers. They said they need more information, but the Fairfax City Council is going a little farther than that. Now, data centers are those big facilities that house computer servers, and they power everything from cloud storage to artificial intelligence. And supporters of the ban have been raising issues about power consumption and infrastructure demands. And as of last week, at least 8 Iowa counties have enacted temporary moratoriums on data centers. That includes Lynn, Plymouth, Sioux, Woodbury, Clark, Dubuque, Johnson, and Madison counties. One person in favor of the data centers, our president, President Donald Trump. He posted on True Social, one of the biggest driving forces in the future for jobs are data centers. They are big, strong, bold, and money machines for the state in which they are built. Now, the reason that the president decided to post about data centers is the New York governor, Kathy Hochul, has terminated all data centers being built or to be built in New York State. And what President Trump says is, okay, they can just go to other areas. These the taxes and the jobs due to data centers amount to liquid gold. He posts that these data centers will pay for their own water and power, and any leftover goes back to the state and local community. Data centers are tremendous wins for the states and communities that are lucky enough to get them. And so the question lingers out there. I can tell you from my time in the Iowa legislature that a lot of time when you've got these groups that are out there scaring people and trying to get something stopped from being built, these are anti-capitalist groups. They say their agenda is one thing, but their agenda really is that they hate the fact that other people are making more money than them. And so they're fear-mongering with these data centers. And the problem is, if you are these counties and these data centers truly would be an economic boost to your rural areas, you've just taken yourself out of the market. And they could go somewhere else. And by the time you realize that there's nothing to be scared of, they've already gone. They've already located somewhere else. This is a competition for jobs and money. And some counties are actually voting themselves out of jobs and money. 610 at the Voice of Iowa. Let's head into the WHO Traffic Center on this Thursday morning. Our guy Nathan Fisher has got his eyes on the morning commute. Good morning, Nathan.
8: Hey, Jeff. Good morning. No slowdowns right now for the commute. 235, 7 minutes from either Mixmaster to downtown Des Moines. Westbound on the Urban Loop, 8035, 12 from the East Mix to the West Mixmaster. You're clear on the Highway 65 and 5 bypass as well with traffic every 15 minutes in the morning. 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
0: Sunny today with isolated thunderstorms between 3 and 8 o'clock tonight, then partly cloudy skies overnight and sunny tomorrow. Today's high 92, tonight's low 73, tomorrow's high, your Friday high 94. Currently patches of fog around central Iowa, 75 degrees. 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
0: Thursday, July 16th, outside the WHO Radio Magic Weather Window, a little slight haze. You're not crazy. There is a little bit of a haze in the air this morning because of wildfire smoke. Now, here in the Hy-Vee studios, I have Fox News television on, and they are showing a picture of the New York skyline. New York is completely yellow today, like a sickly yellow, because of this wildfire smoke in the air. So, again, hazy skies, some fog around central Iowa for your morning commute. Good morning. My name is Jeff Angelo. Over in the WHO Radio Newsroom, Wendy Wild has your headlines. Good morning, Wendy.
4: Good morning. Yeah, my brother sent me a picture of his front yard. He lives on the Eau Claire River in Wisconsin.
0: Yeah.
4: It was insane. I mean, you can barely see the far side of the river, which is not that far away. I've swam across. It's not a wide river. And it's so smoky. And he said you walk outside and you breathe. It stings your eyes, burns your nose. He works outdoors in the summer, too.
0: You got the heat going on. You know, this heat dome we've been talking about. Yeah. And now the wildfire smoke is trapped. Yeah. Bleh.
4: Well, I think it's actually the heat dome that is, and it's over Iowa, and it's kind of stopping the airflow from reaching up there, so all the smoke is coming down from the north.
0: So my solution would be, like, we need to fire off a very pokey rocket, you know, something that's really sharp in the top end, and then we just poke a hole in the heat dome, and then it breaks up and goes away.
4: You should use a nuke for that. I think that's what they were made for.
0: I think that would cause all kinds of other types of breathing problems.
4: Oh, really?
0: You know, side effects of a nuke may include, so I think that
4: your body
0: might be
4: dissolving
0: too,
4: suddenly.
0: Yeah, that might be too drastic a solution, Wendy.
4: Well, you know, there's a good side to all of this. The heat dome... The good side of it is we actually have the lowest mosquito population in Iowa that we've had in 10 years. The President of the United States delivering an address to the nation tonight. He is expected to talk about election integrity and maybe, although the White House not confirming, China possibly affecting our election integrity. We will carry the president live. It begins at 8 o'clock tonight on News Radio 1040 WHO. Jeff.
0: Well, and you can always see, there are times, Wendy, when I'm like, oh, well, there's the Friday WHO Radio Morning News, which, of course, is
4: what's
0: the president
4: going to talk about?
0: Yeah, addressing the nation tonight on WHO Radio, and we'll be talking about it tomorrow. That is Wendy Wild at the Hertz Farm Management and Real Estate Services Farm Desk, Dwayne Murley, this morning. Good morning, Dwayne.
7: Hey, good morning, Jeff, and thank you. And you were talking about that smoke. My sister-in-law lives just north of the Minneapolis area. She went out yesterday, and she literally thought one of their buildings was on fire on their acreage. I mean, it was that heavy and that dense. So, yeah, big concerns up there. That's just really something to think about that and know that those folks are going through that right now. In the grain trade here, we are showing corn and soybeans higher this morning. Now, at the Oklahoma City West Livestock Auction in El Rado, Oklahoma, compared to last week, feeder steers over 900 pounds, they were 6 to 10 lower, but steers under 900 pounds, they were 15 to 20 lower, and we're just starting to see a lower trend right now in some of the livestock markets and so forth in the auction barns. From the Hertz Farm Management and Real Estate Services Farm Desk, I'm Dwayne Murley.
0: Thank you, Dwayne. Polk County health officials say they are seeing a jump in cases of that stomach illness we've been talking to you about that's caused by a parasite called Cyclospora. So far this year, Polk County's reported 19 cases. That is compared to 11 cases during all of last year, if you're wondering why we're talking about this. Now, health officials say this tends to happen during the summer months when we're all loading up on fresh fruits and vegetables. The parasite can sometimes hitch a ride on produce that's eaten raw. So if you're wondering what it does, well, diarrhea, loss of appetite, fatigue, not exactly the way you want to spend your summer weekend. Now, the good news is that health experts say a simple step reduces the risk. Thoroughly wash your fresh produce under running water before you eat it. And yes, they say that even applies to those bagged salads that say pre-washed or triple washed. Health investigators are tracking cases by looking at where people have eaten, what foods they've consumed in the 2 weeks before they get sick, hoping to identify any common sources. And if you've been dealing with ongoing stomach issues and you think this might be the culprit, health officials recommend checking with your doctor. The illness can be treated with medication, but symptoms do come back if it's not treated properly. So here's your friendly morning reminder. Wash those strawberries, rinse those lettuce leaves, and, well, maybe give that bag salad one more trip under the faucet before dinner tonight. 621 at the Voice of Iowa. We head into the WHO Traffic Center. Our guy Nathan Fisher's got his eyes on the roads. Good morning, Nathan.
8: Hey, Jeff. Good morning. I-235, 7 minutes from either Mixmaster to downtown, 8035 westbound, no problems from the East Mix to the West Mixmaster, 12 minutes. I-80 clear both through Waukee and Altoona for the Thursday morning commute. With traffic every 15 minutes in the morning, I'm Nathan Fisher on News Radio 1040 WHO.
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0: Sunny skies today, then isolated showers and thunderstorms from around 3 o'clock to 8 o'clock tonight, then partly cloudy skies overnight. Sunny again for your Friday. Today's high 92, tonight's low 73, tomorrow 94. Patches of fog, a bit hazy this morning, 75 at the Hy-Vee studio. Time for sports.
17: Argentina with another late rally, scoring twice in the last 6.5 minutes. They stun England and advance to Sunday's World Cup final against Spain. ESPN held its annual ESPY Awards last night. Among the highlights, the NBA champion Knicks named best team, with Jalen Brunson named the best male athlete and best NBA player. The Dodgers' Shohei Ohtani was named the best baseball player. Miles Garrett, now of the Rams, the best NFL player. I'm Matt McCoy.
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0: 16th. Believe it or not, 28 days to the Iowa State Fair.
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0: Mindy Williamson's with me from the Iowa State Fair. Mindy, you have what's called VIP experiences, really unique experiences at the fair.
2: One of the only places that some people get that interaction with agriculture is at the Iowa State Fair. And we call those experiences VIP so that you can do a smaller group interaction with animals or with agriculture. So we have cuddles and snuggles, which is a chore time for families. We have Fair After Dark, which is 21 and over. We have two of those events this year. And so you can check out those in addition to our Farm to Fair. And those VIP experiences are a limited number, and they are ticketed so that we can make sure you have the best experience.
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0: Well, if you've ever used one of those mail-in DNA kits from 23andMe, here's a story that might get your attention. Iowa is one of 42 states that just reached a settlement with 23andMe over the massive 2023 data breach that exposed information from nearly 7 million customers worldwide. Investigators say some customers' genetic ancestry information and other personal data ended up being sold on the dark web. Iowa Attorney General Brenna Byrd says thousands of Iowans trusted the company to help them learn about their family history, but they instead saw sensitive genetic information exposed because of what Iowa calls poor security practices. So here's the money part. States originally filed claims totaling about $150 million, but 23andMe filed for bankruptcy in 2025. So the actual payout is going to be reduced to $18 million. So Iowa's share will be $430,000. 6:30 at the Voice of Iowa. Time to head into the WHO Radio Newsroom. Wendy Wild has today's top stories. Good morning, Wendy.
3: And good morning to you as well. A little bit of haze on the horizon. We've been talking about that. Right now, 75 degrees. That haze coming from wildfire smoke way up north. Here's what's trending on WHO. Our heat wave continues. Some of the hottest days, though, are still to come. Tomorrow, Friday, as well as Saturday and then Monday, are all expected to reach the mid-90s. As hot as it felt yesterday, the highest temperature recorded in Des Moines, according to the National Weather Service, the official record keepers, was just 90. But the hot and dry weather this summer in Iowa does have one benefit. We have the lowest mosquito population we've had in 10 years.
4: At least up to this point of the year, the mosquito numbers that we've seen in our traps have been very low. Even looking at some of the historical data, is one of the lowest years that we've had up until this point, the last 10 years or so.
3: Ryan Smith with Iowa State University. Air quality is ranked as hazardous this morning from Minneapolis through Milwaukee and Detroit. People being encouraged to stay indoors. It's bad, but not actually quite as bad on the East Coast this morning. New Jersey, Eastern Pennsylvania, New York are rated as unhealthy. President Trump delivering an address to the nation tonight. We will carry the president live beginning at 8 tonight on News Radio 1040 WHO. The Senate confirmation hearing for Todd Blanche to become the U.S. Attorney General continues today in Washington, D.C. Senator Chuck Grassley of Iowa is the chair of the Judiciary Committee conducting that hearing, and he was the first to question Blanche on day one.
5: Do you have a commitment that the Justice Department will make antitrust enforcement a priority with some concentration on agriculture?
6: I have worked already closely with Secretary Rollins to not only deal with the anti-competitive behavior, but also to help ease prices in the cattle market around the country. So yes, Chairman, I commit to that.
3: That is Blanche answering questions today, day two. The committee hearing will continue. 6:32 at News Radio 1040 WHO. Checking your money, the impact of cyclosporiasis hitting restaurants. In Iowa, the restaurants are taking extra precautions.
7: The restaurant industry has always had to adjust to whatever's happening in the environment. We've had some really interesting trends that have all come together at once.
3: Jessica Dunker, CEO CEO with the Iowa Restaurant Association, interviewed by our TV partner, Local News 5. More than 30 states, including Iowa, have reported cases of the parasite, cyclosporiasis. The Iowa Department of Health confirming 57 cases to WHO Radio News. And the CDC is still trying to determine the source. Typically, it is spread through fresh produce, things like lettuce and fresh onions and fresh tomatoes, but they just have not really identified the source. They are investigating Taco Bell. There have been people kind of cracking jokes about Taco Bell.
0: Well, because Taco Bell's been the source of diarrhea for quite a long time, Wendy. I don't know why we're concerned.
3: Lawsuit, but he said that, not me, folks. But they actually did pull lettuce and pico de gallo off their menu. Even their avocados are off the menu right now as a precaution, but they are not confirmed as the source. They were linked to a past outbreak as well, and the company that supplies a lot of restaurants, including, I believe it's Taco Bell, I want to make sure I don't have that. This is from memory after reading about it, is a company called Taylor, and they provide that fresh produce, and they were linked to that huge E. coli outbreak a couple of years ago that was a very similar kind of a pattern. So they're also being investigated, but there's no conclusion yet.
0: Meanwhile, Wendy, some skepticism about your reporting this morning on the WCI Pools and Spas text line.
3: Yes.
0: People not believing that the mosquito population is down.
3: But well,
0: I'm going to tell you what I'm going to do here. I got Professor Smith scheduled after 7 o'clock.
3: Thank you.
0: So he's going to talk about his numbers. But something else, Wendy.
3: Yeah.
0: Social media in Iowa is abuzz, pun intended, about these gigantic mosquitoes called Gala Nippers. They are big. They are scary looking.
3: They're not the crane flies.
0: They're aggressive. They're going to bite you.
3: Spell Gala Nippers. Never heard of that.
0: Gallinippers. No, that is not the keyword.
3: Oh, they're not crane flies. They're just big honking mosquitoes. They look like Wisconsin mosquitoes.
0: So what I'm going to do is I'm going to ask Professor Smith about these big honking mosquitoes that everybody on social media is talking about. So less mosquitoes, but bigger, meaner mosquitoes. That may be the story of the morning.
3: But not as big as giant crane flies, which look like mosquitoes, but they're like the size of a quarter.
0: Yeah.
3: Those things don't bite, so don't kill them. They're actually nice little bugs.
0: They're okay, but man, these are mean mosquitoes. I know it. Professor Smith coming up after your 7 o'clock news, Wendy.
3: Forward to that. Thank you.
0: Wendy Wild in the WHO Radio Newsroom at the Hertz Farm Management and Real Estate Services Farm Desk. Dwayne Murley is there this morning talking farm. Good morning, Dwayne.
8: Hey, good morning, Jeff, and thank you. Yeah, we continue to see the corn complex up about 1.5 cents this morning. Soybeans anywhere from 2.5 to 3.5 higher. Soybean meal's up $2.90 a ton at $322.90. Oil is down just fractionally at $70.87. Chicago wheat's up a nickel, $6.82.5, and September oats up 3.25, right at $3.58. 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
0: Thank you, Dwayne. Well, as you're hearing Wendy report this morning, President Trump is going to address the nation tonight. You'll hear it 8 o'clock on News Radio 1040 WHO. And investigative journalist Paul Sperry is reporting that President Trump plans to make what he's calling a major announcement during this primetime address. According to Sperry's report, a source who has allegedly seen a draft of the speech says the president intends to present newly declassified information that he claims shows that China interfered in the 2020 election. The report alleges that China hacked into state voter registration databases and obtained voter information that could have been used in efforts involving mail-in ballots. It also claims that the information comes from declassified FBI, CIA, and Office of the Director of National Intelligence documents that are expected to be released on Friday. According to the report, this speech will also raise concerns about election security, including allegations that more than 100,000 non-citizens may be on voter rolls. Now, that is the key to this all, because President Trump is pushing for the Save America Act, and this speech tonight is meant to push Republicans into passing the SAVE Act. The House actually did just pass a national security bill that's got the Save America Act language in it. SAVE stands for Safeguard American Voter Eligibility. And this bill is focused on voter registration and citizenship verification. This legislation would require people registering to vote in federal elections to provide documentation that proves that they are a U.S. citizen. These specified documents that can be used as proof would be passports, birth certificates, real ID compliant identification showing citizenship. The bill would also prohibit states from processing federal voter registration applications unless the required citizenship documentation is provided. The SAVE Act also requires states to establish procedures to identify and remove non-citizens from voter rolls. And it creates penalties related to registering individuals who've not provided the required proof of citizenship. You've also heard that sometimes this bill has voter ID in it. Some versions do, some versions don't. But what the president is doing tonight is he's going to talk about this declassified information and say, look, we have a problem with election security and non-citizens on the voter rolls. I need the SAVE Act. Now, the Democrats are not going to vote for the SAVE Act. So you need the Republicans in the Senate side to vote for it. They're attempting to

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1: Sunny today and then some isolated showers and thunderstorms from 3 o'clock till 8 o'clock tonight. Then partly cloudy skies overnight and sunny skies again for your Friday. Today's high will be 92, tonight's low 73, tomorrow's high 94. Currently with some patches of fog and some haze in central Iowa. 75 degrees at the Voice of Iowa. Well, a protester that was arrested in Cedar Rapids says it should have been patently obvious that she wasn't a threat. She was wearing a sundress. 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
1: Our latest cash contest is called Inflation Vacation. I'll have a keyword for you this morning at 8:04. Take that keyword to WHOradio.com, enter it, and you're part of a nationwide contest where somebody in the 8 o'clock hour wins $1,000. Wendy Wilde's in the WHO Radio newsroom this morning with the headlines. Good morning, Wendy.
2: Hey, Jeff. So we have just a tiny little chance of a shower or a thunderstorm this afternoon, like after 3 o'clock. Nothing severe really expected, but we could have that little pop-up shower. A little bit of rain wouldn't hurt anything here. Maybe clear the air. We do have a little haze from the wildfire smoke up to the north. Today, day two of the Senate confirmation hearing for Todd Blanche to take over the U.S. Attorney General job. Here in Iowa, we have kind of a bird's eye view of the thing because Senator Chuck Grassley of Iowa is the chairman of the committee holding that hearing. So he actually got to ask some of the first and I thought most probing questions. We'll continue to feature those throughout the morning. And the heat wave continues, but the good news is 99% of Iowans have air conditioning. 99%. That was kind of a surprising figure.
1: Well, and this also brought, because the heat wave is in Europe too, this brought to our attention that we take this for granted in the country where most of Europe doesn't have air conditioning. And people there, I mean, it's become a real health threat as they suffer through a heat wave. So, yeah, we take it for granted, but the world is not air conditioned like we are.
2: We got caught in the Netherlands. We were in, I don't think we were in Amsterdam that time. But anyway, we got caught in a hotel, third floor, with windows that only cracked about 5 inches for some reason.
1: Yeah.
2: And no air conditioning. And it was like 94 degrees outside and you couldn't breathe. We searched and searched and searched and finally found another hotel that actually had AC. But we had to still pay for the other one too. So it kind of stunk. But at least we had AC.
1: Yeah, but exactly right.
2: No
1: when
2: AC.
1: You travel, yeah, you take that for granted.
2: Yeah.
1: Wendy Wilde in the WHO Radio newsroom. Dwayne Murley is at the Hertz Farm Management and Real Estate Services Farm Desk this morning. Good morning, Dwayne.
3: 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Speaking of that heat and so forth, no air. 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It was 110 degrees and, of course, no air there either. 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And again, the grain complex higher. September corn now up a penny. December, March, and May all up 1.25 cents. August soybeans up 3.25. September's up 1.5. November's up 2.25. And January up 2 cents. So corn and soybeans have pulled back here about 1 to 2 cents compared to the overnight high as we saw earlier. December soybean meal up 2.10 a ton. Oil fractionally lower. Chicago wheat's up a nickel. And September oats up 3.25 cents. Nathan Fisher is going to have a look at the markets here for the rest of the morning, and I'll be back with Nathan at 11 o'clock to kick off the big show. 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
1: Thank you, Dwayne. Well, a video of a Cedar Rapids protester being arrested is getting a lot of attention online this week, and the woman at the center of it all is speaking out. She says police should have known she wasn't a threat because of what she's wearing. The incident happened during a protest outside of a Homeland Security Investigations office in Cedar Rapids. Video of the rest show officers taking a woman to the ground, and the footage quickly spread across social media, raising questions from viewers about the level of force that was used. The woman's identified as Anya Mari, and she says she believes she was unfairly singled out. She told reporters she's been participating in immigration-related protests for years, and she was surprised by how the situation escalated. At one point, she noted she was dressed in a sundress, so that makes her non-threatening. Cedar Rapids police say they are reviewing the full circumstances surrounding the arrest. Police officials are looking at what happened before, during, and after the viral clip to get the complete picture. And as you can imagine, the video sparked a lot of debate online, with some people questioning the officer's actions, others saying, look, it's really important to see all of the events leading up to the arrest before drawing conclusions. You can see, of course, that Anya is in that sundress, which is meant to be a non-threatening, which is why, of course, I always show up to my local protests in cargo pants. Again, nobody fears anybody in cargo pants. 6:50 at the Voice of Iowa. Let's head into the WHO Radio Traffic Center. Nathan Fisher's got an update. Good morning, Nathan.
4: Westbound from 1st Avenue to the East Mixmaster, 5 minutes. Or if you're on 80 in Waukee, eastbound from Ute Avenue to the West Mixmaster, also a speed limit 5. On I-235 from either Mixmaster to downtown is 7 minutes at the speed limit. With traffic every 15 minutes in the morning, I'm Nathan Fisher on News Radio 1040 WHO.
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1: Sunny today and then some isolated showers and thunderstorms between 3 o'clock and 8 o'clock tonight. Then partly cloudy overnight. Sunny for your Friday. Today's high 92, 73 for the low overnight. Your Friday high will be 94. Hazy, patches of fog this morning, 75 degrees at the Voice of Iowa. Time for sports.
6: Argentina with another late rally, scoring twice in the last 6.5 minutes. They stun England and advance to Sunday's World Cup final against Spain. ESPN held its annual ESPY Awards last night. Among the highlights, the NBA champion Knicks named best team, with Jalen Brunson named the best male athlete and best NBA player. The Dodgers' Shohei Ohtani was named the best baseball player. Miles Garrett, now of the Rams, the best NFL player. I'm Matt McCoy.
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1: Has launched a brand new Medicaid fraud elimination task force, and its mission is pretty straightforward: find ways to stop people from gaming the system and wasting taxpayer dollars. The group held its first meeting this week. It's being led by Iowa Attorney General Brenna Byrd. The 11-member task force was created earlier this year by Governor Kim Reynolds through an executive order. Now, of course, you're hearing nationwide and right here on WHO Radio about these millions and probably billions of dollars of fraud cases across the country. You got allegations in Minnesota involving more than $90 million, concerns in New York over billions of dollars in claims that were flagged for review. Now, here's the interesting Iowa-specific number. The Medicaid payment error rate nationwide is about 6.1%. Iowa's number is 1.9%. Now, even so, Attorney General Byrd says that any amount of fraud is too much, and I agree with her. The good news is I'm not coming to you in months and talking about millions of dollars being defrauded and bunches of Iowans being defrauded here in the state. This task force has a pretty tight deadline over the next 4 months. Members are going to work on recommendations to strengthen partnerships with federal investigators, improve fraud detection technology, raise public awareness, and make it easier for Iowans to report suspected fraud. The final report of this task force is due to Governor Reynolds by October 29th, so we'll see what ideas come out of it and whether they lead to any major changes in how Iowa tracks and prevents Medicaid fraud. Still to come on the WHO Radio Morning News. Now, there is a report out that says that the amount of mosquitoes in Iowa is down this year, but I'm seeing your social media posts about these giant, mean mosquitoes that are chasing you around your back porch. We're going to talk to my bug guy from Iowa State University in 5 minutes on News Radio 1040 WHO. It's 7 o'clock and the news continues.
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1: It's already a Thursday. How did that happen? Thursday, July 16th, 2026. My name is Jeff Angelo. Welcome into your workday. Thanks very much for kicking it off with the WHO Radio Morning News. We actually have an animal-related 7 o'clock hour. We're going to talk mosquitoes in about 5 minutes. After 7:30, we're going to talk about pheasants. The pheasant count is up around Iowa as well. First of all, we head into the WHO Radio Newsroom. Wendy Wild has all of today's top stories. Good morning, Wendy.
2: Jeff, good morning. 75 degrees. Weather Service reporting some patchy fog. The Environmental Protection Agency reporting some smoke plumes, and that's what's trending on WHO. 17 states have air quality alerts out today from wildfire smoke in northern Minnesota and Canada. From Minneapolis to Milwaukee to Detroit, it's got the worst air quality in the nation. Hazardous air quality. The EPA says people in the Minneapolis area, this is around the Mall of America in Bloomington, air quality rated at 555 this morning. In Duluth, 967. Now compare that to our air quality, just a little elevated, just a little affected. We're in the moderate range from the mid-50s to mid-60s, like 63. Compare that to 967. But the air quality is starting to sink further south. Madison, Chicago now also seeing some decreasing air quality as the sun rises. Today is day two of the Senate confirmation hearing for Todd Blanche to take over as U.S. Attorney General. He's the acting AG right now. Blanche headed the release of the Epstein files, and there was criticism about how it was handled, and even accusations that some of the Epstein files have never been released. U.S. Senator Chuck Grassley, who's chair of the Judiciary Committee holding those hearings, asks Blanche on day one to explain.
3: Problematic redactions, insufficient effort to follow investigative leads, a refusal to meet with victims. What would you like this committee to know regarding these files?
4: We reviewed over 6 million pages. And if we learn a new material, we will most certainly review it and make it available.
2: Obviously, that was just a small condensation of his answer. Blanche has been acting attorney general since April. Grassley, chair of the Senate Judiciary Committee. That confirmation hearing continues today. President Trump delivering an address to the nation tonight. He's expected to talk about election integrity. We will carry the president live beginning tonight on News Radio 1040 WHO. And you know you'll hear analysis tomorrow morning with Jeff Angelo on the WHO Morning News. The heat wave continues, but phew, 99% of Iowans, they're ready with air conditioning.
5: Iowa ranked as the 14th best state for homes with air conditioning per capita. Still, there are over 14,000 homes without air conditioning in Iowa. Hard Rock Bet examined U.S. Census data for all 50 states to determine air conditioning coverage. I'm Dave Bohl.
2: 7:03 at News Radio 1040 WHO. Checking your money. Let's keep talking about that cyclosporiasis outbreak. It's a nationwide thing, but it's not very good for your stock.
6: Fast food chain Taco Bell says it's removed limited items from some of its restaurants as a precaution, but insists that U.S. health officials have not linked the widening outbreak of cyclosporiasis to the chain or any specific food product. Shares of parent company Yum fell as much as 4.5% after it was reported that federal and state health officials were investigating whether lettuce served at Taco Bell could have been associated with the current outbreak of the disease.
2: Clayton Neville reporting. Centers for Disease Control still not clear on what the source of the outbreak is. Iowa's had 57 confirmed cases. Cyclosporiasis is a microscopic parasite. It doesn't spread person to person. It's only fresh produce generally. it makes it harder to trace, though, because it has a two-week incubation period. So up to 2 weeks before you even start to develop symptoms. So what was that? What did I have? Where did I have it? Michigan now reporting 3,300 cases. In Ohio, more than 1,000.
1: Well, and it's interesting, Wendy, because I've been looking into it as well as you about this, and it looks like, you know, for example, that a lot of people are worried about this, and they've got the fruits and vegetables at home, and it seems like the way that you avoid it is thoroughly rinse everything.
2: I think it's cook. It's about cooking stuff.
1: You can cook it. You can rinse it.
2: Rinsing? They say, really?
1: Yeah. Okay. And they say even if your salad bag says it has been pre-washed or pre-rinsed, if you'll rinse it, that is a great step toward possibly avoiding any of this that we're talking about.
2: Oh, my goodness. Okay. I had not. Okay. I'm Googling it really quick here. And so I come up with it can help, but it's not a guarantee. So, because the health people that we had interviewed a few days ago said only boiling will really kill it, right?
1: Okay.
2: It's a bacteria. It's alive. So, but rinsing probably helps a lot. I personally, I'm avoiding lettuce right now.
1: Here's the thing.
2: I tried boiling it. It didn't work very well.
1: There was a joke on social media that where somebody was saying, you know, Oreos would never do this to you.
2: That's true. And if you boil them, what do you end up with? Pudding? I don't know.
1: Wendy Wild in the WHO Radio Newsroom. Eat Oreos.
2: Eat Oreos,
1: Jeff. Nutritionist on line one. Wendy Wild in the WHO Radio Newsroom. Well, you're hearing all this talk this morning. We're talking about a heat dome, talking about a little wildfire smoke in the air. Is there a good side to all this? Well, maybe. Iowa may have fewer mosquitoes this year. Let's check in on that with my bug guy. Ryan Smith is the associate professor in the Department of Entomology at Iowa State University. And Professor Smith is back on the Davison Family Dentistry Newsmaker line this morning. Professor, always great to hear from you. Good morning to you, my friend.
7: Hey, Jeff, how are you?
1: I'm doing great. You've been counting mosquitoes, Professor. And it's funny, Professor, because we've been talking about this conversation. We've been previewing it for the listeners this morning, and they refuse to believe us that the numbers are down. But what are you seeing, my friend?
7: Well, I mean, up to this point of the year, we have seen really reduced numbers of mosquitoes. You know, it just has been a really slow start to, you know, what we refer to as the mosquito season. But I would argue that actually with the drenching rains that we saw just around the 4th of July holiday, that's going to probably change here very soon. And, you know, I would expect that number of mosquitoes to increase here very, very soon, if not already.
1: That's what I was wondering, Professor. As you said, the numbers are down and it's dry conditions, but it doesn't mean that's a permanent state for the rest of the year. You can't really declare, oh, this is going to be a low mosquito number year, right? Because the weather conditions change that, right?
7: Oh, of course. I mean, mosquitoes are heavily influenced by temperature and rainfall. And so it's, even though it's been a slow start, it doesn't mean that that's how it's going to be throughout the year. And the life cycle of a mosquito, you know, is only a few weeks. And so that can really impact what we're looking at as far as numbers throughout the year.
1: Okay, so it is possible it'll change with all the rain that we got, but the good news right now is that we're down. But Professor, I shot you an email yesterday about this buzz, pun intended, that's been going on in social media about these giant aggressive mosquitoes that are apparently chasing people, biting them. They say their bites are very painful. Are you hearing anything about these mosquitoes?
7: Personally, I haven't, but I would probably argue that these are probably gall nippers, or, you know, they kind of go by a few different names. These are Saurophora species, and they are a little bit larger than your standard mosquitoes. Their bite is a little bit more painful or noticeable. And, you know, again, these are mosquitoes that are influenced by a lot of rain. And so it wouldn't surprise me to hear that they are out in greater numbers right now.
1: And do they simply, are they being bred here in Iowa, Professor? Do they come up from anywhere? Or are you just hearing, you're suspecting that they might be around just simply because of the water?
7: These are mosquitoes that are normally found here in the state.
1: And, okay.
7: And so it's nothing new. It's just that, you know, the conditions right now are going to be more favorable for these mosquitoes to emerge and be more prevalent. And, you know, it doesn't work well for us.
1: No, it doesn't work well for us at all. And I would assume, Professor, based on what you're saying, people are probably, if the number of mosquitoes are down, we're probably noticing the bigger, more aggressive ones, you know, than normally we would. And that's why people are talking about it, taking pictures of these big mosquitoes and putting it on their social media. So, Professor, what can we do to protect ourselves? What's the best thing to do?
7: Well, I think anytime you're going to be outside for, you know, a significant period of time, just wearing repellents, any kind of protective clothing. I realize it's hot. You don't want to wear long sleeves. But obviously that can be your first barrier, especially if you're going to be outside in the evening. I would definitely suggest that. Also, removing any standing water around the home can really go a long way to prevent any mosquitoes that are locally kind of breeding in and around where you live. And so if you can do that, you're going to reduce any risk that those mosquitoes might have in biting you and potentially transmitting any disease.
1: Ryan Smith is associate professor in the Department of Entomology at Iowa State University. And we do usually talk to him a couple of times a year about the bug situation in Iowa. Professor Smith, it's always interesting. Thanks very much for joining us this morning. 7-Eleven at the Voice of Iowa. Let's head into the WHO Traffic Center. Buzzing around on the roads this morning, Nathan. What are you seeing, my friend?
8: Buzzing right along. I-235, 7 minutes from either Mixmaster to get to downtown Des Moines on Highway 141 in Grimes, southbound from 44 to the Urban Loop is 5 minutes. And if you're entering there at Ryder Corner, westbound to the West Mixmaster, 3 minutes. Eastbound to the East Mix will be 9 minutes on 8035. With traffic every 15 minutes in the morning, I'm Nathan Fisher on News Radio 1040 WHO.
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1: Sunny today. We do have a chance for isolated showers and thunderstorms from 3 o'clock till 8 o'clock tonight, then partly cloudy overnight, sunny tomorrow. Today's high 92, low tonight 73, and your Friday high 94. Just a few clouds at the Hy-Vee studios currently, 76 degrees. Coming up, from big mosquitoes to big data centers, we're talking about it all on News Radio 1040 WHO.
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30: 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Summer is cooler here in the Blue Ridge Mountains. 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
1: Your word of the morning is gallinippers. Those are those gigantic mosquitoes that Iowans are posting about on social media. The Queen saw one at the Angelo Hacienda. Sent me a picture of it that she got from social media, and I was like, kill it with fire! I wanted to head to the local hardware store immediately and get myself like a mini flamethrower. But our thanks to our friend Professor Smith, our bug guy from Iowa State University. Mosquito numbers down, Wendy Wild, but the actual the width of our mosquitoes and the meanness of our mosquitoes are apparently up.
2: Do you see the teeth morning. When you zoom in on those
1: Ow!
2: Pictures?
1: I know. I'm yeah. just they're biting people. They folks on social media are saying that they are aggressive. So yeah, latest issue of the day for
2: that
1: us
2: was a
1: to
2: great,
1: have to deal
2: interesting
1: on.
2: Interview. And
1: he's
2: and his,
1: such a great guy.
2: His
1: yeah.
2: point about their egg hatch timeline about 2 weeks. That means the 4th of July heavy rains that we had.
1: Yes,
2: those mosquito eggs are right now just starting to hatch. So he says it's all about to change. We're going to get a whole bunch
1: we're
2: of mosquitoes
1: more
2: here.
1: Mosquitoes, and we're here to have. We have to. This is our job. We have to warn you about that. Wendy Wild is in the newsroom with the headlines this morning. Good morning, Wendy.
2: Good morning. So we just have a little haze, and you can see it look kind of looking through the trees into the horizon. That is from wildfire smoke up in northern Minnesota and Canada. We're getting just the lightest bit of it. We do have a slightly elevated air quality level. It is in the moderate range. So the highest number I saw for Des Moines was 63. Others around the mid 50 range. They're in to the hundreds up to the north of us, Minneapolis and Milwaukee and up in Detroit as well. It's starting to creep to the south up there as well, Wisconsin, Madison, Chicago now starting to see some worse air quality. There was a train crew. This is a viral video on the internet. A train crew in Ontario nearly trapped by the wildfires. They literally showed a video that one of the engineers took out the train windows. You could see the flames almost hitting the glass. They were so close. You could barely see in front of the train. They crawled through, though, and they made it through safely. President Trump addressing the nation tonight, expected to talk about election integrity, maybe China as well. And we will carry the president live 8 o'clock. Iowa time tonight on WHO, and a new coin coming out. It's a $1 coin. It will feature President Trump's face. How'd they do that? Apparently, the Treasury can release a coin, even though there's a law about not putting a sitting president, but because it's a special year, it's the 250th anniversary of the United States of America and our independence, it'll feature the president on that gold coin.
1: And we'll feature the president tonight, Wendy Wilde, 8 o'clock tonight on WHO Radio. And, of course, you can imagine what the Friday morning conversation will be right here.
2: Is he going to talk about China? Will he?
1: He is, yeah. I've been following an investigative reporter who has said he has talked to a source who has seen a draft of the speech.
2: Okay.
1: And he is going to say that
2: somebody
1: China
2: who
1: directly
2: says they saw
1: into,
2: it. Told, yeah. I know, I hate those source things. It's like, just who's your source?
1: Well, yeah.
2: I know.
1: Well, and here's the thing. I trust this investigative reporter, I think we're going to be hearing tonight about China and direct interference in the 2020 election, and we'll be talking about it tomorrow. Wendy Wilde in the WHO Radio Newsroom, that speech, I guess, coming up tonight on News Radio 1040 WHO at 8 o'clock. 7:20 now, let's head into the WHO Radio Traffic Center. Nathan Fisher's got his eyes on the morning commute. Good morning, Nathan.
8: Good morning. I-35 in Ankeny, southbound Northeast 36th Street to the East Mixmaster. 8 minutes from the East Mix to downtown Des Moines. On I-235 is 7 from the West Mixmaster, also 7 minutes to downtown. And you're not seeing any issues on the bypass Highway 65 and 5 from Altoona to West Des Moines. With traffic
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1: Sunny today with isolated showers and thunderstorms from around 3 o'clock till 8 o'clock tonight. Otherwise, partly cloudy overnight. Sunny for your Friday. Today's high will be 92. Overnight low 73. Tomorrow's high 94. Just a few clouds at the Hy-Vee studio. 76 currently. Let's take a look at sports.
3: Argentina with another late rally, scoring twice in the last 6.5 minutes. They stun England and advance to Sunday's World Cup final against Spain. ESPN held its annual ESPY Awards last night. Among the highlights, the NBA champion Knicks named best team, with Jalen Brunson named the best male athlete and best NBA player. The Dodgers' Shohei Ohtani was named the best baseball player. Miles Garrett, now of the Rams, the best NFL player. I'm Matt McCoy.
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0: national correspondent Rory O'Neill is back on the Davison Family Dentistry Newsmaker line to preview the speech. Rory, welcome back to WHO. Good morning.
1: Hey there, Jeff. Good morning.
0: What are you hearing this morning about this speech by our president?
1: Well, we know that the president does want to talk about election integrity. That's going to be a big part of it. He also said there would be some other stuff included in the speech. So how much goes into the war with Iran, the current economy? Little unclear. When asked, the press secretary yesterday said you'd have to tune in tonight to find out. Now, the press secretary is having a briefing in the early afternoon. Maybe we'll get an update then. But CBS News reported this morning that some previously unreported alleged Chinese election meddling could be discussed at tonight's speech.
0: That's what I was wondering, Rory. You thought, okay, with everything else going on, you know, talking about the economy makes sense to me, and talking about the war with Iran makes sense to me. He wants to talk about election integrity. So CBS News may be on to something here, aren't they?
1: Well, right. And the president already put on Truth Social, it's not Russia. So now that also leads us to think China. And then you have to think, all right, is he talking about 2020 or is he talking about the Save America Act, that voter ID and citizenship law that he's trying to get pushed through the Senate? There just aren't the votes there, though, to get it done. But maybe, you know, this is a big public push.
0: Rory, before I let you go this morning, you've got some new financial news out. We're always wondering, all of us, about how much money it's going to take to retire comfortably. What's the latest survey say?
1: Yeah, this is asking Americans, what do you think is that number? What's your magic number? It's not saying what number you need to have. They're saying, what do you think you need to have? And right now, the number, according to Schroders, a global investment firm, is $1.2 million. But about half those people surveyed said, 1.2? I'll barely have less than $500,000 saved up. A quarter say maybe they'll have a quarter million. The message is, don't focus on that big number. Focus on getting good habits, good spending habits, good saving habits to get you on the right path.
0: That is our WHO national correspondent, Rory O'Neill. Rory, thanks for the update this morning. You'll hear President Trump tonight at 8 o'clock on News Radio 1040 WHO. And then, of course, you and I will get a chance to talk it over on Friday. Two ways to communicate with the WHO Radio Morning News. 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There's a little microphone there. Hit that microphone, record a message, send it my way. 7:30 on this Thursday morning. Let's head into the WHO Radio Newsroom. Wendy Wild has today's top stories. Good morning, Wendy.
2: Good morning. 7:30 and 75 degrees. The sun up, a little bit of haze on the horizon. And that's what's trending on WHO. That haze from wildfires in the northern United States, northern Minnesota specifically, in Canada. But it's drifting in and affecting air quality in 17 states this morning. The worst of all, Minneapolis to Milwaukee to Detroit. Hazardous air. They're encouraging people to just stay indoors. In Iowa, the smoke plumes are much lighter, much higher, but we still have our air quality elevated into the moderate range. From the smoke, mid-50s to the mid-60s, anything under 50 would be normal. A train crew in Ontario nearly trapped in one of those wildfires. There's a viral video now on social media. It shows massive walls of flames almost touching the windows of the engine.
3: This could potentially overtake us here. This has gotten a little scary. Holy s***. Okay, y'all need to hurry up here. Like, seriously, we're encased in flames now.
2: Those two engineers wondering if they should back up the train. They kept creeping forward. They could barely see in front of them, but they did make it through safely.
3: Holy crap.
2: Big relief there. President Trump will deliver an address to the nation tonight. He has not really said what he'll talk about, but, and it was interesting to hear Jeff Angelo get more insight into it, he's expected to talk about election integrity, and we will carry the president live tonight, 8 o'clock on News Radio 1040 WHO, and then Jeff Angelo tomorrow morning will have analysis on the WHO Morning News. President Trump's pick to oversee the Justice Department, Todd Blanche, will be questioned today in day two of his conference. confirmation hearing on Capitol Hill. On day one, Senator Chuck Grassley of Iowa, who's chair of the Judiciary Committee, asked Blanche about sales of a commonly used abortion pill, which is being sent through the mail to women in states where abortion access is limited. And Blanche answers,
4: President Trump is the most pro-life president in history. And the work that this department's doing in that space is something that hasn't been done for 10 years. For the first time in a decade, HHS and the FDA are actually taking a real look at what's happening with some of these abortion pills and whether they're actually safe or not.
2: Day two of questioning begins at 8 o'clock, Iowa time. Iowa has the lowest number of mosquitoes in 10 years so far this summer, but get your bug spray ready.
5: It's been a really slow start to the mosquito season, but with the drenching rains around the 4th of July holiday, you know, I would expect number of mosquitoes to increase here very soon, if not already.
2: Smith interviewed by Jeff Angelo on the WHO Morning News. He says it takes about 2 weeks for mosquito eggs to hatch, and so the timing would be about perfect for that rainy 4th of July weekend, and those eggs hatching just about now. SpaceX is preparing for the launch of another test flight of the Starship rocket tonight. It would be the 13th test. Countdown is scheduled for a 90-minute launch window that starts at 5:45 Iowa time tonight. 7:33 at News Radio 1040 WHO. Checking your money, watching for economic reports to start popping up in the next few minutes. Yesterday, we learned a little bit more about mortgage applications.
6: Applications for a mortgage to purchase a home fell 7% from the previous week and were 2% lower than the same time a year ago.
2: Okay, a couple of the numbers coming out right now, just literally in the last 30 seconds. U.S. retail sales are up 0.2% for the month of June. Initial jobless claims appear to be down 208,000. It was 218,000, the last report. And not pending home sales, not out yet. Jeff will have that for your 7:45 headlines.
0: I did look at that viral video you're talking about, Wendy, of the train passing through the wildfire. And I will tell you what it looks like. It's crazy. It looks like it's an amusement park ride where you're in a train and they project the flames onto the glass, right? And you're like, wow, that's crazy. But this is literally happening. They are passing through the fire, and it is at their windows, surrounding the compartment that they're in. That is a crazy look.
2: And they can't see anything. Another train comes by after a while, but you can't see its headlights. And these things are bright until it's almost right on top of them. It's so thick and so heavy. It's really scary.
0: That is really amazing. That is Wendy Wilde in the WHO Radio Morning Newsroom. My name is Jeff Angelo. We're talking about the president's upcoming speech tonight. You'll hear it on WHO tonight at 8 o'clock. And he is going to reportedly talk about some declassified intelligence that he claims shows that China interfered in the 2020 election. Now, according to a source that has seen an early draft of tonight's speech, the president's going to allege that China hacked into state voter registration databases and obtained voter information that could have been used in efforts involving mail-in ballots. It also claims the information comes from declassified FBI, CIA, and Office of the Director of National Intelligence documents that will be released on Friday. According to this report from this source, the speech is also going to raise concerns about election security, including allegations that more than 100,000 non-citizens may be on voter rolls. So you heard me earlier, just a few minutes ago, I was talking to WHO national correspondent Rory O'Neill. And Rory was saying, look, he's probably also going to speak tonight about the economy and the war with Iran. And that makes sense to me. So why bring up election integrity? Well, this is because this is the final push by President Trump to try to get the SAVE Act passed before the next election to convince Republican legislators they need to pass the SAVE Act. SAVE is stands for Safeguard American Voter Eligibility Act. And the Democrats are not going to vote for this bill. They've made that clear. So you can come up with this process, the same process that you used for the big, beautiful bill called reconciliation. And in using what's called the reconciliation process, you only need Republican votes to have the SAVE Act pass the Senate. And I say pass the Senate, it's already passed the House. SAVE Act is over for Republicans in the Senate to act on. However, there is still a question as to whether or not even the Republicans have the votes to pass the SAVE Act in advance of the next election. But the president is going to put some tremendous pressure on the U.S. Senate tonight by talking about Chinese interference in the election of 2020 and how many non-citizens are on the voter rolls. So what's in this SAVE Act? Well, this legislation would require people registering to vote in federal elections to provide documents that prove they are U.S. citizens. Documents like passports or birth certificates or naturalization documents or real ID compliant identification. This bill is also going to prohibit states from processing federal voter registration applications unless the required citizenship documentation is provided. The bill also requires states to establish procedures to identify and remove non-citizens from the voter rolls. And it creates penalties related to registering individuals who've not provided the required proof of citizenship. You may have also heard that some versions of this bill have voter ID requirements. Some do, some don't. So we're continuing to track the debate here at WHO Radio Morning News. But this is the crux of the speech tonight by our president. He's going to talk about election integrity, including non-citizens on the voter rolls. He hopes that results in public pressure on the Republicans to finally get the Save America Act passed before the fall elections. In local politics, it's becoming cool for some cities and counties to pass a ban, at least temporarily, on big data centers. The Fairfax City Council's the latest. They have passed an

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4: 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Wendy Wilds in the WHO Radio Newsroom this morning with the headlines. Good morning, Wendy.
5: Good morning to you as well. So our heat wave is continuing, and it was actually as hot as it felt yesterday. It was only 90 was our max temp. By the way, the record for yesterday was set back in 1938, 108 degrees. How did that even happen? But it was. So we hit 90, but it's going to start really warming up today, Friday, Saturday, and it looks like Monday are going to be the hottest days of the week. Way into the mid-90 range. The United States waiting to hear what President Trump has to say tonight, his address to the nation at 8 Iowa time. We will carry the president here on News Radio 1040 WHO. And we do have gold at Fort Knox, Jeff. We do. There are people all over the United States, all over the internet and social media saying there's not a stick of gold in there. It's empty. It's all just make-believe. Nope. Scott Bessent toured it and he came out and the U.S. Treasury Secretary says there is gold in Fort Knox. He says more than $1 trillion worth of gold.
4: I saw the interview with him. I thought that was fascinating because I always thought that we're just going to have this Geraldo Rivera special one day where they open up Fort Knox.
5: Nothing there.
4: Oh, no. Where'd the gold go?
5: He says it's really there. It's really. Okay. Mr. President.
4: Yeah.
5: I mean, Trump does all this really cool stuff. Why doesn't he take us in there? Take us in. I want to see it.
4: You know what? That is a good question.
5: Isn't it fun?
4: Let's look into that and figure out why they just can't get, like, put a body camera Treasury Secretary so we can see the gold bars.
5: I want the president to. Next time he calls to check in, I'll just say, hey, by the way, Don.
4: Yeah.
5: Take us in there. We want a camera. Bring a camera crew. We want to see the gold.
4: Yeah, I would love it if there was just big piles of gold doubloons like in Scrooge McDuck's vault. That would be, instead of bars, just huge mountains of gold coin that Scrooge McDuck has. That's what I'm hoping
5: for. Is it truly just all in one spot, though?
4: I mean, we have a designated
5: survivor for when, like, the president and vice president are doing something together.
4: No.
5: Do we have, like, a designated place to hide the second vault of gold?
4: The second vault of gold. Wow. I don't know. We're still learning about the first vault.
5: Well, that's true, that there's actually something in it. So.
4: Exactly.
5: Yeah.
4: Wendy Wild in the WHO Radio Newsroom. Well, as you heard on our World Cup update, Argentina versus Spain now in the finals of the World Cup. Amazing game. These matches have been amazing. But Argentina has been especially amazing. They are going to advance to the World Cup finals despite never having led after 90 minutes of any knockout game. England was rolling right along. They led 1-0 with about 6.5 minutes left in the match. Argentina then ties it up, and then in what's called stoppage time, beyond 90 minutes, they win it. Here's how Fox Sports called it.
6: Messi resets. Messi driving in. Messi crossing back. There it is! Lautaro Martinez! Stoppage time! Go ahead, goal for Argentina!
4: Now, that's a pretty exciting call, but you know what's a more exciting call? Telemundo Deportes.
7: Macalister libre. Macalister Paul otra vez. Iba Messi. Primero Spence. Ah, Maca. Ah, Maca. Messi engancha y va. Tiró con la derecha.
4: need that on every extra point this coming fall. There needs to be an extra point announcer that just does that. 7:50 at the Voice of Iowa. Let's head into the WHO Traffic Center. Nathan Fisher's got his eyes on the roads. Good morning, Nathan.
8: And the traffic.
4: There you go. I want a little more excitement and everything. Exactly right. Temperature right now, 90.
8: Just the longer you can say it, the better.
4: I think so.
8: 8035 westbound, your earlier stalled vehicle around 2nd Avenue has been cleared. Still a little bit of heavy traffic. Rush hour from the east mix to the west mix is about 15 minutes, three slower than the speed limit. 235 eastbound from the west mix to 63rd Street will be about a minute slower on your way toward downtown Des Moines. There, on the way from the east mix master to downtown is a speed limit 7 minute drive time in that area. Some heavier traffic on 63rd Street, especially southbound as you pass by a Valley Junction this morning, adding some time to your commute if you're heading southbound on 63rd. With traffic every 15 minutes in the morning, I'm Nathan Fisher on News Radio 1040 WHO.
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4: Sunny today with some isolated showers and thunderstorms from 3 o'clock till 8 o'clock tonight. Otherwise, partly cloudy overnight and sunny again for your Friday. Today's high 92, overnight low 73, tomorrow's high 94. Currently, we've got a few clouds, 76, the Voice of Iowa, News Radio 1040, WHO. 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
9: Argentina with another late rally, scoring twice in the last 6.5 minutes. They stun England and advance to Sunday's World Cup final against Spain. ESPN held its annual ESPY Awards last night. Among the highlights, the NBA champion Knicks named best team, with Jalen Brunson named the best male athlete and best NBA player. The Dodgers' Shohei Ohtani was named the best baseball player. Myles Garrett, now of the Rams, the best NFL player. I'm Matt McCoy.
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3: 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A black man from the projects comes forward with information about the case.
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3: But out of nowhere, he goes from star witness to prime suspect.
5: 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They turn on him.
3: 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Lee Harris is sentenced to 90 years.
6: I get 90 years for killing somebody I have never seen.
3: Behind bars, Lee finds an unlikely ally in his cellie, Robert. The pair are like chalk and cheese. There's no way their paths would ever cross on the outside. But as a fellow inmate, Robert sees through the lies and vows to do the unthinkable. Clear Lee's name.
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12: It's August 2023. A county government meeting in Pennsylvania's Lehigh Valley. A young woman, early 20s, steps up to the mic to speak.
13: My two-month-old son was happily drinking milk from his bottle when he quickly started choking, turned blue, and went limp. My boyfriend transported our son to the changing table as I grabbed an anti-choking device and my boyfriend began assembling it. Two pumps of the device and my son was conscious, gasping for air and coughing up milk.
12: They all went to the ER to make sure the baby was okay.
13: But upon arriving at Lehigh Valley Hospital, the diagnosis quickly became something so different.
12: One of the doctors had a theory.
13: She stated to my father and mother-in-law that we are young, first-time parents who got frustrated with our baby and violently shook him to make him stop crying, and a confession would only make things easier for us.
12: The parents were told to leave the hospital without their son, and he wouldn't come home for 7 whole months.
13: I'm a postpartum mom dealing with the grief and the trauma of my son being ripped from my arms. And I'm a mom who lost everything in less than 24 hours due to one doctor's misdiagnosis. Enough is enough.
12: And then the next person speaks. And the next one. The stories they tell form a pattern of parents walking into a Lehigh Valley hospital to get help for a child, only to leave without them. And the same doctor's name kept coming up again and again. A pediatrician.
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12: 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From Serial Productions and The New York Times, I'm Diane Neary, and this is The Preventionist, a story about a doctor and the rise of a powerful field of pediatric medicine.
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20: Iowa's launched a brand new Medicaid Fraud Elimination Task Force, and it's mission's pretty straightforward. Find out ways to stop people from gaming the system and wasting taxpayer dollars. The group held its first meeting this week. It's being led by Iowa Attorney General Brenna Byrd. The 11-member task force was created earlier this year by Governor Kim Reynolds through an executive order. Now, of course, you have heard the huge numbers of fraud payments being made in other states. Of course, we've been talking about it here at the WHO Radio Morning News. Minnesota, they've identified $90 million in fraudulent Medicaid claims. There are concerns in New York over billions of dollars in claims that were flagged for review. Now, Iowa, not so much of a concern. The national average on the Medicaid payment error rate is 6.1%. Iowa's about 1.9%. But even so, Iowa Attorney General Brenna Byrd, and I agree with her, says any amount of fraud is too much. Their final report is due to Governor Reynolds by October 29th. It's 8 o'clock and the news continues.
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20: Lots to talk about on this 8 o'clock hour on your Thursday, July the 16th. Simon Conway is on the way. A chance for you to win $1,000 in cash. A cash contest called Inflation Vacation. Also, did you know that the Iowa State Fair has VIP experiences where you can get up close and personal with an animal? I'll talk to you about that as well. First of all, though, we head into the WHO Radio Newsroom. Our friend Wendy Wild has today's top story. Good morning, Wendy.
0: Hello there. 79 degrees and sunshine. Little haze on the horizon. Here's what's trending on WHO. That little bit of haze. Smoke from wildfires in northern Minnesota and Canada descending into the United States. It's really bad further north, Minneapolis through Milwaukee, on to Detroit, the hot spots in the nation with hazardous air quality. They're telling people to stay indoors. Here we have just slightly elevated air quality issues in the moderate range. It's kind of nothing in comparison. In the mid-50s, too, I saw a highest number of 63 in the Des Moines metro area today. The hot and dry weather so far this summer in Iowa's had one benefit. We've had the lowest mosquito population in 10 years, but Ryan Smith, entomologist at the university, at the Iowa State University, tells Jeff Angelo on the WHO Morning News, there should be a bunch of hatches right about now. They have been influenced by the heavy rain we had over the 4th of July holiday weekend. President Trump delivering an address to the nation tonight will carry the president live 8 o'clock on News Radio 1040 WHO. He's expected to talk about election integrity. The U.S. Senate confirmation hearing for Todd Blanche to become U.S. Attorney General continues today, day two in Washington, D.C. Iowa U.S. Senator Chuck Grassley is the chair of that committee. He was the first one on day one to question Blanche.
16: Do you have a commitment that the Justice Department will make antitrust enforcement a priority with some concentration on agriculture?
17: I have worked already closely with Secretary Rollins to not only deal with the anti-competitive behavior, but also to help ease prices in the cattle market around the country. So yes, Chairman, I commit to that.
0: Blanche has been the acting attorney general since April. He was President Trump's personal attorney. There is gold in Fort Knox. Rumors for years have suggested it's empty. Nah.
18: I am happy to say all gold is present and accounted for. The U.S. has the largest pile of gold in the world, over $1 trillion at current market value.
0: And Treasury Secretary Bessent was interviewed by Fox News. 8:03 at News Radio 1040 WHO. Checking your money. Mortgage applications down 2.7% from a week earlier, according to data out yesterday from the Mortgage Bankers Association. 30-year fixed rate mortgage increased to 6.65%. That's the highest it's been since August of 2025. Economic reports out this morning. Retail sales down 0.2% for June. Initial jobless claims down at 208,000. It was 216,000 the last report. And pending home sales numbers will come out at 9 Iowa time, Jeff. Jeffy.
20: Thank you, Wendy. Well, let's talk a little cash to start off the 8 o'clock hour. Let's give everyone a chance to win $1,000. 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
20: And here's your first chance to win of the day. I'm going to give you a keyword. 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You're part of a nationwide contest where somebody this hour is going to win $1,000 in cash. The word is check. C-H-E-C-K, check. Simon Conway.
1: Yes.
20: In the Hy-Vee studio.
1: Yes.
20: Simon has finished up his morning show in Orlando, Florida. He broadcasts from this very studio and this very building to that. And you actually had two nationally viral stories.
1: Yes.
20: To talk about today out of Florida, Simon. We're going to start with the Blue Angels.
1: So
20: a little bit of disturbance at a Blue Angels.
1: Oh, my goodness. So the Blue Angels' home base is Pensacola.
20: Okay.
1: That's where April was born.
20: Oh, okay.
1: So whenever we go back to see her parents or whatever, we can be on Pensacola Beach, and there's a good chance we'll see, if they're home and not doing an air show somewhere, we'll see the Blue Angels practicing.
20: Oh, that's really
1: cool. It's fantastic.
20: I bet.
1: And, of course, we're just going through America 250, so they did their whole America 250 thing, and then they do Breakfast with the Blues on Pensacola Beach. And yesterday... they did that pretty low. One guy in particular did that pretty low.
20: Pretty low.
1: And he blew some umbrellas and chairs over. He was that low. But if you watch it, everyone's cheering. And I would have been cheering.
20: Yeah, I wouldn't have minded that at all.
1: Oh, my goodness.
20: Like,
1: what an experience. Anyway, they're theoretically in trouble for flying too low.
20: Yeah, but, you know, when we've seen this in the past, where they said, oh, there's trouble for these flyovers,
1: yes.
20: Secretary of War Hegseth usually gets involved, right? And he says,
1: right.
20: Yeah, we're not going to bother with this.
1: If they discipline these pilots, he will immediately undiscipline them.
20: Exactly. Undiscipline
1: yes.
20: them.
1: Go away. This is what the Blue Angels do. They're fantastic. All I want to do is cheer. That's all I want to do, and chant USA, USA,
20: well,
1: USA.
20: Speaking of the War Secretary, Pete Hegseth,
1: yes.
20: This has been an amazing time with him at the helm. He has announced testosterone checks. Now, if you are a trooper, you're a member of the troops, age 30 and over.
1: Yeah, look.
20: And he said, look, we need to be lethally ready. We need lethal readiness.
1: Lethality.
20: Lethality.
1: Yes, peak lethality or something like that. I mean, they're in the military. Look, if you're in the military, you have two jobs if we call upon you.
20: Right.
1: That is to break stuff and kill people.
20: That's exactly
1: that
20: right.
1: That is the job. So, yes, peak lethality. And look, it is scientific fact that particularly after 40, your testosterone is going to go down. By the way, good morning, Game Day Men's Health. Love you guys.
20: Yes.
1: I go to Game Day Men's Health, and I am over. I know it's going to be shocking, Jeff. I'm over 40.
20: Oh, I did not know.
1: I know it's shocking.
20: Breaking news.
1: And I get, I absolutely get testosterone replacement therapy.
20: Okay,
1: and
20: sure.
1: Yes, I am mentally sharp. That's one of the things. See, people think, oh, it's that. Is it chasing the Wi-Fi? Yeah, I am. But it's not that. It's it gets rid of brain fog. It helps you sleep better. You've got more energy. All those things are true. And peak lethality, buddy. So don't mess with me.
20: Well, that's what I was going to say. I did a story with our bug guy, Professor Smith, earlier this morning about these gigantic aggressive mosquitoes across Iowa. So I'm going to need your lethality.
1: Yeah.
20: I'm going to need you to battle the huge mosquitoes.
1: I will dig out the flamethrower. I think that's the best
20: way to deal with
1: mosquito.
20: Burn it with fire.
1: Uh-huh.
20: A second
1: new kind of firefly. Anyway.
20: A second viral story this morning out of Florida. A 77-year-old woman is speaking out after the state of Florida sent her a randomized license plate that says SQZ-A55.
1: Yes. What did she have to say about it, buddy?
20: Well, first of all, let's hear from her about this.
1: We love
20: Go ahead and bring my audio up, please.
2: I don't think a woman that lives in a senior community that's going to be 77 years old next month will be driving around with what this plate has to say.
20: So if you've put it together in your head, SQZ-A55,
1: yes.
20: She's holding it up.
1: Yes.
20: It appears to say squeeze ass.
1: Yes.
20: And I didn't know until I heard from her. I thought, is this woman thinking it's hilarious and she's going to roll with it? Literally. Or is she going to say, this is outrageous? She's gone the outrageous route. She's like, I don't think a 77-year-old woman is going to drive around with this plea.
1: First of all, clearly she's not living in the Villages. And and clearly there's no upside-down pineapples on her front door.
20: That's right.
1: Which is fine. But I think it's hysterical.
20: I do think...
1: If I'd have got that randomly, I'd have been proudly displayed. I'd have put a front plate on my car, even though you don't have to wear those in Florida. It's fantastic. But if she really didn't want it, she could have sold that for loads of money. You can sell vanity plates. I'm sure you can sell regular plates. She'd have got loads of money for that in Florida.
20: It really did. It's going to end up on somebody's wall, I think, at some point. But she was, I just love the publicity she got over this.
1: Yes.
20: The outrage.
1: All right. Was it random, Jeff?
20: Okay, there's the bottom
1: line.
20: That's
1: the big question.
20: Okay.
1: Was it random?
20: I don't think so.
1: I don't think so either.
20: I am not making it's not like you, if I showed you the plate, you'd go, I don't get it. What's the joke here? You go, oh, that says that.
1: That says that.
20: So,
1: I don't think it was random at all. I think, I don't know how these things get spit out, but I just feel that
20: someone
1: was
20: bored.
1: Somebody
20: should have looked at it and went, yeah.
1: I just feel someone was bored.
20: I totally agree with that.
1: And maybe SQZ came up randomly and he thought, ooh, opportunity.
20: A55. Oh, my goodness.
1: I totally put that on my car, by the way. Iowa, if you're listening, if you want to give me a plate that says that, I'm really good with it.
20: Disgusting. Okay, Simon Conway, it's a Thursday. You've got stuff this afternoon.
1: Oh, man. Yes, we have Speaker Mike Johnson joining us.
20: Oh, goodness.
1: Live and exclusive. He is in the state of Iowa, and before he does anything else, he's on this show. Literally, it's the first thing he's doing. So we got him, and everything will flow from that.
20: That sounds terrific. That's going to start off at 4 o'clock this afternoon, the Simon Conway Show. Let's head into the WHO Radio Traffic Center and get an update from Nathan Fisher. Good morning, Nathan.
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4: 235, 7 minutes from either Mixmaster to downtown Des Moines, 8035 westbound, 12 minutes from the East Mixmaster to the West Mix. And I can't tell from the traffic cameras, though, if anybody's got any funny license plates out there. 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
20: Sunny skies today with isolated showers and thunderstorms between 3 and 8 tonight. Otherwise, partly cloudy overnight, sunny again for your Friday. Today's high 92, tonight's low 73, tomorrow's high 94. Currently a few clouds, 79 at the Hy-Vee Studios. 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
20: We've been having a lot of lively conversations about everything from the president's speech tonight to huge aggressive mosquitoes in Iowa. 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A little later in the day, that preset button will appear when you go back to the app. Hit it, and this program appears in podcast form. Wendy Wild has got the headlines for this morning. Good morning, Wendy.
0: Yo, dog. So, you know, the mosquito story, I love when you do these in-depth interviews because we learned, yeah, mosquitoes are down to the lowest level they've been in 10 years.
20: Yeah.
0: So far. And then interview the bug guy who knows all about them. And he says, yeah, well, they're about to hatch because a bumper crop likely laid.
20: A bumper crop of mosquitoes.
0: I know. Hey, it's Iowa. We grow them big, right? And over the 4th of July when it was so rainy for several days and then hot and then humid. So he says, right about now they're hatching. So brace yourself. Keep your bug spray close by. A new story just kind of coming out. A U.S. senator's filing a complaint with the Office of Special Counsel accusing RFK Jr. of violating the Hatch Act by asking two libertarian candidates to drop out of the race for Congress to avoid hurting Republican candidates. That it would be, if he did that, it would be a violation of the law. So the investigation just being requested right now. So we'll have more as we learn more about that. And President Trump addressing the nation tonight. 8, we'll have him live on WHO.
3: And we will talk about it tomorrow.
0: And you will be on it.
3: Yeah, exactly right. There'll be so much to talk about tomorrow on the Friday edition of the WHO Radio Morning News.
0: I can't wait to hear what he's going to say.
3: Oh, and by the way, Wendy, we have Senator Chuck Grassley on tomorrow. You've been talking about him. He, of course, is heading up the hearing for the gentleman who wants to be our Attorney General, Todd Blanche, and we'll get to talk to him about that testimony as well.
0: It was so cool. I was the one who actually followed the hearing yesterday.
3: Yeah.
0: And, so many good questions out there, but man, Grassley just nailed boom, boom, boom. And he wasn't afraid to ask about the controversial things either. I mean, he asked about abortion. He asked about Epstein files. Yep. So really good stuff.
3: Right on with it. Wendy Wild in the WHO Radio Newsroom. It is a Thursday, July the 16th. Believe it or not, 28 days to your great Iowa State Fair.
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3: Mindy Williamson's with me from the Iowa State Fair. Mindy, you have what's called VIP experiences, really unique experiences at the fair.
11: One of the only places that some people get that interaction with agriculture is at the Iowa State Fair. And we call those experiences VIP so that you can do a smaller group interaction with animals or with agriculture. So we have cuddles and snuggles, which is a chore time for families. We have fair after dark, which is 21 and over. We have two of those events this year. And so you can check out those in addition to our farm to fair. And those VIP experiences are a limited number and they are ticketed so that we can make sure you have the best experience.
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4: Hey, good morning, Jeff. I-235, 7-minute drive time from either Mixmaster to downtown Des Moines. 8035, no problems on the Urban Loop, eastbound or westbound, 12 minutes between the Mixmasters. Highway 141 in Grimes is delay-free as well, and no issues on the Highway 65 and 5 bypass. With traffic every 15 minutes in the morning, I'm Nathan Fisher on News Radio 1040 WHO.
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3: Sunny conditions today. We will have isolated showers and thunderstorms between 3 and 8 today, then partly cloudy overnight, and then sunny again tomorrow. Today's high 92, the overnight low 73, the high tomorrow 94. Currently just a few clouds at the Hy-Vee Studios in 79. Time for sports.
12: Argentina with another late rally, scoring twice in the last 6.5 minutes. They stun England in advance to Sunday's World Cup final against Spain. ESPN held its annual ESPY Awards last night. Among the highlights, the NBA champion Knicks named best team, with Jalen Brunson named the best male athlete and best NBA player. The Dodgers' Shohei Ohtani was named the best baseball player. Myles Garrett, now of the Rams, the best NFL player. I'm Matt McCoy.
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3: A video of a Cedar Rapids protester being arrested is getting a lot of attention online this week, and now the woman at the center of all the controversy is speaking out. She says, "Look, you should have known I wasn't a threat by the way I was dressed." Now, this incident happened during a protest outside of a Homeland Security Investigations office in Cedar Rapids. Video of the arrest shows officers taking a woman to the ground, and the footage quickly spread across social media, raising questions from viewers about the level of force that was used. The woman's identified as Anya Mari, and she says she believes she was unfairly singled out. She told reporters she's been participating in immigration-related protests for years and was surprised by how the situation escalated. At one point, she told reporters, "Look, I wasn't a threat. I was wearing a sundress." Meanwhile, the Cedar Rapids Police Department says it's reviewing the full circumstances surrounding the arrest. Police officials are looking at what happened before, during, and after the viral video clip to get the complete picture. And as you can imagine, the video has sparked a lot of debate online, with some people questioning the officer's actions and others saying it's important to see all of the events leading up to the arrest before drawing conclusions. Look, I empathize with her. I mean, I've often showed up protests in cargo shorts. I'm angry, but I'm not a threat. Look, I got cargo shorts on. That's how you protest. 829 to the Voice of Iowa. If you've ever used one of those mail-in DNA kits from 23andMe, here's a story that might get your attention. Iowa is one of 42 states that's just reached a settlement with 23andMe over the massive 2023 data breach that exposed information from nearly 7 million customers worldwide. Investigators say some customers' genetic ancestry information and other personal data ended up being sold on the dark web. Iowa Attorney General Brenna Byrd says thousands of Iowans trusted the company to help them learn about their family history, but instead they saw sensitive genetic information exposed because of what the state calls poor security practices. Now, here's the money part. States officially filed claims totaling about $150 million, but because 23andMe filed for bankruptcy in 2025, the actual payout is being reduced to $18 million, so Iowa's share will be around $430,000. There's also a separate $46 million class action settlement for affected customers who filed claims by the February 2026 deadline. You'll recall this is the company that let customers send in a saliva sample to learn about their ancestry and their health traits. They are in bankruptcy, and its assets have been later sold to a nonprofit organization. We're coming up on 8:30 at the Voice of Iowa, News Radio 1040 WHO. President Trump is going to address the nation tonight, and he's got bombshell information about election interference. You and I will talk that over following the 8:30 news, but it is 8:30. That means it's time to head into the WHO Radio Newsroom. Wendy Wild has your top stories. Good morning, Wendy.
0: Jeff, good morning. The sun's shining high. The temperature's 79 degrees. Here's what's trending on WHO. Just a little bit of a haze for us, but 17 states have air quality alerts out today because of wildfire smoke in northern Minnesota and Canada. The air quality rating, I keep kind of clicking in on the Environmental Protection Agency EPA map where they show these big smoke plumes coming down Minneapolis around the Mall of America coming in at 403. That's slightly improved since overnight. The air quality in downtown Milwaukee actually getting worse this morning, now rating 519 for comparison. That's 519. Our air quality in Des Moines, our highest rating is 57. Under 50 would be normal, so we are just very slightly being impacted. A U.S. senator is filing a complaint with the Office of Special Counsel accusing Health and Human Services Secretary Robert F. Kennedy Jr. of violating the Hatch Act in Iowa.
1: Democratic Senator Ron Wyden of Oregon says RFK Jr. violated the act by making calls to Libertarian candidates Rick Stewart in Iowa's 2nd District and Marco Battaglia in Iowa's 3rd, encouraging them to drop out of their congressional races to avoid hurting GOP candidates. Republicans in Iowa later filed challenges to the nominating paperwork of both candidates. I'm Craig Michaels.
0: Today's day two of the Senate confirmation hearing for Todd Blanche to take over the U.S. Attorney General's job. Blanche headed the release of the Epstein files, and there was criticism about how it was handled and some accusations that files were being withheld, not released. U.S. Senator Chuck Grassley, chair of the Judiciary Committee, was the first to question Blanche and asked about it.
2: Problematic redactions, insufficient effort to follow investigative leads, a refusal to meet with victims. What would you like this committee to know regarding these files?
6: We reviewed over 6 million pages. And if we learn a new material, we will most certainly review it and make it available.
0: The Senate confirmation hearing continues today. President Trump delivering an address to the nation tonight, expected to talk about election integrity. 8 Iowa time will carry the president live on News Radio 1040 WHO. There is gold in Fort Knox, despite rumors for years that there's nothing in there.
7: I am happy to say all gold is present and accounted for. The U.S. has the largest pile of gold in the world, over $1 trillion at current market value.
0: Treasury Secretary Scott Bessent interviewed by Fox News. 8:32 in News Radio 1040 WHO, checking your money. The nationwide outbreak of the parasite cyclosporiasis is continuing to spread, and it's causing problems for restaurants. It's fresh lettuce, tomatoes, onions, maybe avocados that could be to blame, and restaurants in Iowa are taking special precautions.
8: The restaurant industry has always had to adjust to whatever's happening in the environment. We've had some really interesting trends that have all come together at once.
0: Jessica Dunker, CEO of the Iowa Restaurant Association. She was interviewed by our TV partner, Local News 5. More than 30 states, including Iowa, have had reported cases. The Department of Health confirming to WHO Radio News 57 cases in Iowa. But, oh my gosh, Jeff, Michigan, 3,300 and counting. And Ohio, I had not heard about Ohio previously, more than 1,100 cases.
3: I was wondering because, you know, it seemed like Michigan was getting hard hit. And the story that I shared yesterday of Taco Bell pulling a lot of stuff, like a lot of ingredients like pico de gallo, you know, they apparently Michigan's got it pretty rough with it. Yeah. And we're still really trying to figure out what's going on here.
0: Well, and that's the part that's really surprising. And I was like looking at why is it taking so long for them to figure out the source. And it's because this cyclosporiasis, it's a parasite. It's really teeny microscopic. It takes up to 2 weeks to get symptoms. So can you remember what you ate 2 weeks ago and where you ate it?
3: Yeah, that's the thing. Exactly. I know.
0: And so it's really hard for them to trace this back and identify the source. And they are looking at Taco Bell, but they're also looking at other possible sources. There is a produce distribution company. I want to say Taylor is their name.
3: Okay.
0: And they are also being looked at because they were behind that E. coli outbreak in foods that was kind of a nationwide outbreak a few years back. And, you know, you'd buy, in that case, you'd buy lettuce at the grocery store.
3: Right.
0: And you'd get sick. But again, if it takes a while to develop symptoms, then it takes time to trace it back.
3: That is Wendy Wilde in the WHO Radio Newsroom. Thank you, Wendy. We did give you a chance early in the hour to win $1,000 in cash. Maybe you missed the keyword. No problem at all. You still have a chance to win because I'm about to repeat the keyword. Our cash contest is called Inflation Vacation. How it works is I give you a keyword. You go right now to whoradio.com. Now. And you enter this keyword. You're part of a nationwide contest where somebody this hour wins $1,000 in cash. The word is check. C-H-E-C-K, check. Well, we are seeing an increasing number of cities and counties across Iowa pass at least a temporary ban on big data centers. Now, the Fairfax City Council's drawn some publicity because they didn't pass a temporary ban. They right now just that they're moving forward with a ban. Meanwhile, at least 8 Iowa counties have enacted temporary moratoriums on data centers. That includes Lynn, Plymouth, Sioux, Woodbury, Clark, Dubuque, Johnson, and Madison counties. Now, here's the issue. These data centers really could be a part of a thriving economic future for everywhere it's that they are located. One of the people that's come out in favor of the data centers is our president, President Donald Trump. He posted on True Social, one of the biggest driving forces in the future for jobs are data centers. He says they are big, strong, bold, and money machines. Now, the reason he decided to post about data centers is New York's governor, Kathy Hochul, has terminated all data centers being built or to be built in New York State. And what the president says in his True Social post is, look, these data centers are just going to go somewhere else where they're welcome. He says these are cash cows with a lot of tax revenue, a lot of job growth. And he says, look, they must pay for their own water and power, and any leftover goes back to the state and local community. One of the things that I want folks to be aware of when it comes to the debate over the data centers is that there are a lot of people that hide behind an agenda of, oh, I'm really worried about this and I'm really worried about that. But what they really are is anti-capitalist, and they hate the fact that other people are making more money than they are. So they've ginned up a lot of fear against these data centers, and these counties that have passed these temporary moratoriums, they really have got to be aware of what they're doing, because these data centers go, oh, okay, you don't want us in this county. Well, we'll go over here. And we'll create a lot of wealth and we'll create a lot of jobs. So this is something that the politicians really need to step back from for a moment, get their facts in a row, and understand that if you've got an industry of the future that wants to locate in your area, well, that's actually a good thing. You're going to hear from President Trump tonight, 8 o'clock on News Radio 1040 WHO. One of the things that he's expected to speak about is election interference in the 2020 election. A source that's allegedly seen a draft of tonight's speech says the president intends to present newly declassified information that he claims shows China interfered in the 2020 election. The report alleges that China hacked into state voter registration databases and obtained voter information that could have been used in efforts involving mail-in ballots. Also, the speech is going to raise concerns about election security, including allegations that more than 100,000 non-citizens may be on the voter rolls. Now, you may say, Jeff, okay, we got Iran going on, we got economic concerns going on, why raise this now? Because he wants the SAVE Act, President Trump. SAVE Act, SAVE stands for Safeguard American Voter Eligibility Act. It's passed the House, it is sitting in the Senate. And the Republicans can't get their act together, and they've not been able to pass it. And this is a huge push by our president to get it passed. The SAVE Act would require people registering to vote in federal elections to provide documents that prove they are U.S. citizens. It will require states to establish procedures to identify

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4: 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That man was Jeffrey Epstein, and he had set up a system designed to bring him underage girls. 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Epstein would become one of the world's most infamous predators, a man who could have faced decades in prison but served just 13 months in his own wing of a county jail.
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4: 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Truth and Lies, Jeffrey Epstein.
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1: We've had conversations this morning on everything from big data centers to big mean mosquitoes in Iowa. 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And then when you go back to the app a little bit later in the day, hit that preset button. This program appears in podcast form. Let's head into the WHO Radio Newsroom. Eva Basinger has this morning's headlines. Good morning, Eva.
2: Good morning, Jeff. An Iowa native and Air Force pilot killed in a test flight will be honored today. A public visitation will be held at New Hope Church in Adel for Sergeant Major Brad Hovey. President Trump set to address the nation tonight in a primetime address, what he's calling one of the most important speeches of his presidency. WHO Radio will carry the speech live. Wildfires raging in parts of Canada and Minnesota are causing air quality issues across large sections of the U.S. The smoke was dense and hazy Wednesday from Minnesota to Michigan and upstate New York. And Slick City Action Park opens Friday in West Des Moines, an indoor facility for all ages featuring 13 signature dry slides, dodgeball and baseball, basketball courts, a zip rail, arcade, and food. There's also a special area for kids under 5 years old. And Jeff, I spoke to the co-owner yesterday, Joe Hammond, and he mentioned that members of the Clive Fire Department were out there yesterday and had a great time going down the slides. And they're for all ages, and they have, you know, different areas for different ages. And it's going to be interesting to see.
1: That sounds like a ton of fun, except, okay, really, it's not a proper slide to me unless it's outside. And I actually suffer third-degree burns on the back of my legs down it.
2: So you're still traumatized from your childhood.
1: Not traumatized. I was noting this yesterday. The Queen and I were out and about, Eva, and we were driving home, and there's all these kids out on the bike trails on their bikes, and it's very hot.
2: Yes.
1: And I just recall as a little kid, none of that ever bothered you. You rode around on your bike in the extreme heat. You slid down a 150-degree slide. You ate a incredibly hot apple pie from McDonald's. None of that seemed to bother you. Now today, I'm like, I can't wait to get back to my chair. Yes, really.
2: Well, I think that's one of the features of this new facility it's all indoors.
1: It's all indoors.
2: Yeah, so it could be 95, it could be, you know, below zero, and you can still go in there and have a lot of fun.
1: Cool.
2: They also have this huge mezzanine that overlooks the entire all the activities below, and so you can keep track of your kids, and all the slides end in the center.
1: That's amazing.
2: So you can be up there even if you don't want to partake in the slides. You can watch your kids. So it looks like a lot of fun.
1: It sounds like a lot of fun. That's Eva Basinger in the WHO Radio Newsroom. Speaking of fun, Argentina. You just heard this World Cup update. Argentina's in the World Cup finals. Going to take on Spain on Sunday. And that is despite never having led after 90 minutes of any of the knockout games. So England's rolling along versus Argentina yesterday, 1-0. 6.5 minutes left in the match. Argentina ties it up. Then you go into stoppage time. That's the time that's tacked on to the 90 minutes because of any kind of stoppage in play in the second half. And that's where Argentina wins it. Here's audio from Fox Sports.
3: Messi resets. Messi driving in. Messi crossing back.
1: Okay, that's exciting, but not as exciting as Telemundo Deportes.
4: Macalister libre! Macalister Palo otra vez! Iba Messi! Primero, Spence! Maca! Messi engancha y va, tiró con la derecha!
1: Every sporting event in the world, if that guy would just call it, I would watch darts. Bullseye! I mean, that would just be amazing. 8:51 at the Voice of Iowa. We head into the WHO Traffic Center, where hopefully the roads are clear for Nathan Fisher. How are you, Nathan?
5: Almost! Coast.
1: Okay.
5: Just one stalled vehicle that we're watching. It's on 80 eastbound between the East Mixmaster and Altoona. You got that blocking the right lane. And about a minute slowdown there on 80 eastbound going toward Altoona this morning. 235 and 8035 are both at the speed limit with Des Moines' most frequent traffic all day and every 15 minutes in the morning. 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
1: Sunny today, but isolated showers and thunderstorms between 3 o'clock and 8 o'clock today, then partly cloudy overnight. Sunny for your Friday. Today's high will be 92, 73 overnight, 94 for your Friday. Currently a few clouds at the Hy-Vee Studios, 79 degrees. It's time for sports.
8: Argentina with another late rally, scoring twice in the last 6.5 minutes. They stun England and advance to Sunday's World Cup final against Spain. ESPN held its annual ESPY Awards last night. Among the highlights, the NBA champion Knicks named best team, with Jalen Brunson named the best male athlete and best NBA player. The Dodgers' Shohei Ohtani was named the best baseball player. Myles Garrett, now of the Rams, the best NFL player. I'm Matt McCoy.
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12: My father's never-ending string of lies ultimately broke apart my family. 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That was 24 years ago. 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How did my father become this scheming mastermind? Was he like this with everyone? And is it possible, after all these years, he's actually changed? I have no idea where he lives or what he's up to, but my goal with this podcast is to track him down and get to the truth about who my father, Manny Veeder, really is. 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
1: 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President Trump addresses the nation tonight at 8 o'clock. You'll hear that on News Radio 1040 WHO. He's going to allege Chinese interference in the 2020 election. So we'll be talking about that. You'll be hearing audio from the president's speech. Also, Senator Chuck Grassley is going to join me at 8 o'clock tomorrow morning. He's at the center of this hearing for the candidate for attorney general. That's Todd Blanche. Also, Senator Grassley is furious that Congress is not passing a defense bill right we're in the middle of a war with Iran. We'll talk to Senator Grassley about that as well. At 8:58, time for the Sean Hannity Minute.
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20: There was a full autopsy of Senator Lindsey Graham. 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I really don't feel comfortable sharing what I know. 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I'm just being very, very obscure here. However, when you are have an aorta dissection, which it appears what the preliminary report of his autopsy says, that is honestly separate and unrelated, except it probably means that Lindsey, if he was around, I'd be so mad at him because he's not at all paying attention to his health. And had he paid more attention, maybe, you know, he'd be alive today.
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1: It's 9 o'clock. I'm Eva Basinger. 79 degrees and sunny now. Here's what's trending on WHO. We have some haze today. It's coming from wildfires in northern Minnesota and Canada. Air quality from Minneapolis to Milwaukee and Detroit is listed as hazardous today. In the Des Moines area, our air quality is slightly elevated to a moderate range, the highest rating at 57, that might affect people with health issues. President Trump will deliver an address to the nation tonight. He's expected to talk about election integrity. We'll carry the president live beginning at 8 tonight on News Radio 1040 WHO. The hot and dry weather so far this summer in Iowa has one benefit. We have had the lowest mosquito population in 10 years.
2: At least up to this point of the year, the mosquito numbers that we've seen in our traps have been very low. Even looking at some of the historical data, this is one of the lowest years that we've had up until this point, the last 10 years or so.
1: Ryan Smith, Iowa State University. And SpaceX is preparing for a launch of another test flight of the Starship rocket. Countdown is scheduled for a 90-minute launch window starting at 5:45 Iowa time tonight. It's 9:02, traffic and weather, and Matt Kittle next.
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1: It's 79 degrees. I'm Eva Basinger. 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

0: rest of the free world, wherever you may be, let's talk. Matt Kittle, your old radio, emphasis on old, radio talk show host, fill in daddy on this Thursday edition of L Show. Welcome to it. July 16, 2026, in the year of our Lord. We have a busy show for you, and our excellent producer, Noah, will make sure that we fit all of this. I don't know how we're going to fit all of this in. It's like my shirt. I don't know how. Every day I fit all of this stuff in. And
1: you know,
0: the unfortunate thing is I don't.
1: You know, I was making a peanut butter jelly sandwich today, and I was like, how am I going to fit all this peanut butter and jelly in? But, you know, we managed.
0: Okay.
1: It got a little messy, but, we survived.
0: That is the peanut butter and jelly maxim for you this morning from producer Noah. Yeah, well, I love to start on a little note of optimism, that's for sure.
1: Yeah.
0: Well, coming up on the show, we have in the 9:30 hour, I love this, another edition of The Lunatic Left. Stick around for that, man. We have quite a number of entries today on that front. And then, some very interesting information for you. I think news you can use, as they used to say at my old newspaper. More daylight saving time information. Information I think that you might find very interesting. We'll talk about that in the 10 o'clock hour. Now, before we do anything, can we see, Noah, if we can make somebody $1,000 richer in our inflation vacation contest?
2: Gas prices.
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0: Yep, 9 o'clock hour. The key word this hour in our inflation vacation contest is new. That's right. New. N-E-W. New. Take that keyword new to the website of the fine radio station you are now listening to. Enter it where it tells you to do so. It's very intuitive. It's very easy. User-friendly is the term. Enter that keyword new, and perhaps you will get a call in the next while telling you that you are our next big winner. $1,000 in our inflation vacation contest. We play this nationwide contest every hour coming up. We'll do it again in the 10 o'clock hour, but now your key word is new. Here's the question, I think, after the U.S. Supreme Court dropped the ruling and then fled for Martha's Vineyard. Are we stuck with birthplace citizenship? As I like to call it, squatter's rights citizenship. It is known in the popular vernacular as birthright citizenship. I think the 14th Amendment is pretty clear about this, even if John Roberts isn't. But where do we go from here is the question. Ilan Werman, the Julius E. Davis Professor of Law at the University of Minnesota. He teaches there administrative law and constitutional law. He's also author of the new book on a gracefully aging document, The Constitution of 1789. Ilan joins us now on the Davidson Family Dentistry Newsmaker line. Good morning, sir. Welcome back to the show. We appreciate you being here.
6: Matt, always great talking to you.
0: Yes. Well, first I need to ask you, how's it going in your state where some of the craziest human beings on earth live? Are you okay? Do we need to send help?
6: Help has already been sent. I'm on sabbatical.
0: Ooh.
6: Until January. So I'm in the great state of California.
0: Oh, no. You didn't do an upcharge there, my friend. Oh, well.
6: Oh, but at least the weather is better and we don't have Canadian wildfire smoke here.
0: Exactly. Well, let's blame the Canadians again. We'll talk a little bit more about one of their nutty crew a little bit later. But you and I have spoken on numerous occasions about what they call birthright citizenship. The Supreme Court came back with, I think, a ruling that is, quite frankly, dangerous to the continuation of this republic. And it certainly is. Dangerous to tax dollars. But there was an out, if I remember right, from Justice Brett Kavanaugh, but it requires Congress to do some work. How confident are you that, Congress will do some work?
6: Yeah, well, as an initial matter, I'm not entirely clear that the majority's opinion actually leaves open outlets for Congress, but there are holes with the majority opinion that might. In other words, I don't think they intended to leave an outlet for Congress, okay? But it might actually leave an outlet for Congress. So let me give you an example. So first, the court held that anyone born in the United States subject to U.S. law is a citizen. Now, this had some weird problems, like the Indian tribes were actually subject to U.S. law to some degree, but everybody thought they were excluded, so that's a bit weird. Mm-hmm. And then the court explained, the exemptions for Indian tribes, ambassadors, and foreign soldiers under what they called a fiction of extraterritoriality. So the fiction is that the Indian tribes are foreign territory, ambassadors are walking on foreign soil. There are problems with this, too. For example, like every single treaty or almost every single treaty with the native tribes indicated that they were on U.S. soil. kind of awkward historical fact,
0: It's like a Facebook posting, isn't it, Ilan? It's complicated. That's what the Supreme Court is all about here.
6: A prominent law professor and good friend of mine, has a legal podcast. I, of course, have my own legal podcast, as Rationally Based. If anybody wants to follow up, we take deep dives into these issues as well. Said on his podcast, the majority could have spent a little more time explaining these exceptions. It's like, this is a generationally significant case. You would have thought that they would have gone through all of the evidence and so on. But one other problem, by the way, with, the fiction of extraterritoriality, if you have foreign soldiers and they occupy a town, like, what do you do with the children born loyal citizens?
0: Right.
6: And, actually, a common law, they would be birthright citizens.
0: Right.
6: So that's weird. So there are lots of problems with this view. But for sake of argument, Matt, let's accept it, okay? I wrote a little bit about this because there are these old cases, and I want to give a shout out to a Yale law student who actually just posted a 10-page essay exploring this in more depth. Let's assume for sake of argument that there is this fiction of extraterritoriality that explains the carve-outs for birthright citizenship. Well, did you know, Matt, that there already is a fiction of extraterritoriality for some illegally present and temporarily present aliens in the United States? It's called the entry fiction. There are a series of cases that hold for constitutional due process and other statutory purposes as well that certain aliens in the interior of the country are deemed to not actually be in the country. Mm-hmm. There already is an extraterritorial fiction. If you're caught at the border and you're detained on the U.S. side of the border, you are deemed not to be in the United States for purposes of constitutional due process. We can just get rid of you. We can send you right back immediately without any special procedures. There is a case from World War I, where a Russian girl came to Ellis Island. She was deemed inadmissible, but she couldn't be sent back because the war had just broken out. Okay? Mm-hmm. So she was paroled into the country. Her father also was in the country. Her father naturalized, and the girl, the daughter, tried to claim the benefit of a statute that would make her a naturalized citizen as the minor child of a foreign parent who himself was naturalized. The problem is the statute required that the girl be dwelling in the United States. Well, she had been dwelling in the United States for several years on this humanitarian parole because she couldn't be sent back to Russia. And she claimed citizenship. And what the Supreme Court unanimously, in a short opinion, said is, you were never dwelling in the United States.
0: Okay,
6: Because the law treats it as if you had never left Ellis Island. The fact that we let you in while we were processing your asylum claims, or we let you in on humanitarian parole because we couldn't send you back for whatever reason, it doesn't mean you now have the benefit of all these laws that relate to people dwelling or domiciled or living in the United States. So there already is an entry fiction. And so, even if the Supreme Court majority was right, does it follow that all of its applications, the Trump administration's executive order, is unconstitutional? It's actually quite unclear, which again shows you, for a generally significant case like this, you really would have thought that they would work some of these things out. But
0: I have to tell you, as you say this, we're talking with Elon Werman, Julius E. Davis Professor of Law at the University of Minnesota, and also the author of the great new book, The Constitution of 1789. It just seems to me, Elon, that this court got to the end of the term, and they said, this doesn't make any sense. Screw it. I'm ready for a vacation. Well, I need a vacation like nobody's business. Yeah.
6: It was 190, like, everybody was thinking that this would be 8-1, 7-2, and I was sort of ready to sail off into the sunset, you know, played my part, I wrote my article, I think the Trump administration is mostly right about this, but then it turned out to be 5-4. Why did it show up on the last day? Literally, its last opinion, because it was 200 pages, because there were four different views of what the citizenship clause might actually mean. I think it shows you that all along it was a lot more complicated than everybody would have liked it to be. You know, the other side of the debate tried to make this seem as like open and shut, no serious, reasonable person could believe otherwise. And they did that because they wanted to squelch any debate on the topic. Mm-hmm. Well, fortunately, you know, the Supreme Court didn't take that bait, and it turns out it was a more complicated issue, whether the majority is right or wrong. The point is, it's not obvious, as you said. It's complicated. And I think that's why it was at the end of the term, and it was 200 pages.
0: Well, I wrote a piece about this, and I do believe this. I think this showed some judicial cowardice on the part of John Roberts in particular. And it smacked of his... his gymnastics, his jurisprudence gymnastics in the Obamacare debate. You have to jump over a bit of logic. You have to certainly jump over what the original intent of the 14th Amendment was to get to this place. And I think they got to this place because they were very concerned how this would impact the institution first and foremost, because John Roberts is an institutionalist, and I think that they were worried about how difficult this would be on America. But, here we are.
6: Yeah, it's interesting because in the Obamacare litigation, right, the institutionalist answer was don't disable Congress. Right. Congress should have the right to do this if it wanted to. This is the democratic process. How dare the court struck down democratically enacted law. And the pro-institutionalist side of this case apparently was disabling Congress on a super morally, normatively significant issue.
0: Yes.
6: Right? Like, why didn't they take the Brett Kavanaugh approach? It's interesting. I don't know if Kavanaugh was right, but he at least said, look, there's a plausible statutory argument we can get here. We don't have to reach the constitutional question.
0: Yep.
6: Congress enacted a statute in the 50s under the, you know, with the background of this broad reading of the Wong Kim-ark case, which may or may not have been right, but it was there, and that's how they seem to have understood it. But he didn't take that route. You know, you'd think that that would have been the statesman-like route that doesn't address the constitutional question and leaves it for another day.
0: Yep.
6: Congress time to act and so on.
0: Absolutely.
6: It is odd that he didn't, you know, I don't know, maybe this is, again, one of those moments where the Supreme Court thinks it is settling a question for the country of great normative division, and we, the court, will settle it.
0: It clearly has not. I'm afraid we've hit our time wall, but I want to thank you so much for joining us on the show, and I want to now say a prayer for you, because you're in California. I don't want them to ruin the great constitutional mind of Elon Werman. Thank you so much for joining us. Elon Werman joining us on the Davidson Family Dentistry Newsmaker Line. We'll take a quick break, get to your thoughts and so much more as we continue El's show with Matt Kittle. Hang on.
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0: Rocking and rolling through your Thursday edition of El Show with your old radio amigo, Matt Kittle. How are you? We're getting close to a weekend. That feels good, doesn't it? Oh, yeah, you can see it out there on the horizon, just a little distant. Now we're getting closer and closer to land. Oh, and it's the Globetrotters playing Gilligan and Skipper. one of the worst Gilligan Island episodes ever. And that's saying something. What's on your mind? You can always reach us on the WCI Pools and Spas text line at 81530. Reach us on the American Toppers Talkback line. That's a fun feature. Use your free, did I say free? Yes, I did say free. 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You record a 30-second message, can be no longer than 30 seconds. And if it meets FCC approval, Mom's approval, the most important, producer Noah's approval. Perhaps we'll play that a little bit later back on the show. And, of course, there is always the studio line, 515-284-1040. You remember that annoying voiced guy who was the strategist? I think this fellow's going to need to update his resume. He was the political strategist for Graham Plattner. You know, Mr. Nazi tattoo, Mr. Rape allegation. The Graham Plattner, formerly known as a U.S. Senate candidate from Maine, part of the whole DSA movement, but didn't last and didn't work out so well. Well, this guy, his name is, what is his name? Moraff? This is from a site called Mediaite. Birds of a feather flock together, they say. In this case, it seems to be guys who have repeated sexual misconduct allegations against them flocking together. As the dust settles on Graham Plattner's campaign for Maine's U.S. Senate seat, a new report by Mike Elk, senior reporter and founder of Payday Report, shines an unflattering light on one of the Maine people responsible for getting Plattner into the race in the first place. Yeah, we know the backstory here. The troubling messiness of Plattner's personal life, plus the fact that the candidate marked as a blue-collar oyster farmer was from a very wealthy family, and his mother's high-end restaurant was his oyster farm's only buyer, has led many Democrats to question what exactly the vetting process for this candidate was, and many are pointing fingers at the consultants, Daniel Moraff and Morris Katz. Well, apparently Daniel Moraff was kicked out of a campaign because of sexual misconduct allegations. Who is this guy? You remember him, don't you? Sure. He's the guy with that extremely annoying... Well, answers, says everything with a question mark at the end of it. Yeah. I knew that guy was trouble.
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1: It's 9:30, sunny, hazy, and 84. I'm Craig Michaels. Here's what's trending on WHO. Smoke from wildfires in Canada is expected to affect an area from Wisconsin to Ohio today. The Des Moines Metro is just into the moderate air quality range. A Democratic senator from Oregon is filing a complaint against RFK Jr. for calling two Iowa Libertarian congressional candidates to encourage them to drop out of their races. The Senate confirmation hearing for Todd Blanche to become U.S. Attorney General continues today in Washington, D.C. President Trump is set to address the nation tonight in primetime in what he's calling one of the most important speeches of his presidency. He's expected to talk about elections. We'll carry the address live on News Radio 1040 WHO at 8 p.m. It's sunny, hazy, and 84. I'm Craig Michaels. Our next update at 10. Breaking news and severe weather as it happens on Des Moines News Weather and Traffic Station, News Radio 1040 WHO.

0: 66.25. Soybeans, August falling 0.75 cents, 1201.5, but the rest of the bean contracts are slightly higher. September's up 0.25 cents, November a penny higher, 1202.75. Wheat for September, 3.5 cents up, 6.81. For livestock, trade cattle in the red, August live cattle down $2.25, 227.88. For feeder cattle, August down $2.45, 347.48. And lean hogs are in the green, August just 3 cents higher, $100.35. October, though, up 55 cents at 87.28. It's your look at markets on News Radio 1040 WHO, where we speak farm. I'm Nathan Fisher.
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12: What's happening, fellow sports fans? It's Andy West. Let's look back on this day in sports history, July 16th. We'll start today back in 1941, where Joe DiMaggio goes 3-for-4, hitting in his 56th straight game. That amazing record would end the next day when he went hitless against the Cleveland Indians. Interesting tidbit, DiMaggio confided to a teammate after that game, by failing to get a hit, he had lost $10,000 promised to him by Heinz Ketchup for matching the number 57 featured on their labels. Today in 1971, it's reported that the San Francisco Warriors will play half of their home games on the 1972 schedule in Oakland, with the other half being played in San Diego. With the team moving out of San Francisco, it was also reported that the team would be changing its name to the Golden State Warriors, so as to identify with both the cities of Oakland and San Diego. As it turned out, the Warriors only played 6 games in San Diego that year, and then switched to playing in Oakland full-time. But they kept the Golden State name anyway, making them the only team in the NBA to not include their city or state in the name. And today in 2003, after 18 years with the Utah Jazz, Karl Malone signs with the LA Lakers for one last shot at a championship. The team also added Gary Payton and had a crazy talented roster with Kobe and Shaq. They would go to the finals in 2004, but they were upset by the Detroit Pistons. Malone would then retire.
11: Now you know, today in sports history on iHeartRadio.
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6: Matt Kittle, the lesser-known, less talented Kittle, filling in with you on this Thursday as we get more and more into July and more summer into our rearview mirror. I know it's hot out there, but we will remember this warmth in about 5-6 months, and then we will think back with fondness. I know it's hard to see that right now. Hey, you still have a chance to win $1,000 in our inflation vacation contest. The keyword this hour is new. N-E-W, new. Take that keyword new to the website, to the fine radio station you are now listening to, and enter it where it tells you to do so. The keyword new. Perhaps you'll be the next winner in our nationwide inflation vacation contest. We'll do it again in the 10 o'clock hour, so stay tuned. Before we hit the break, I was talking about this this dude, Daniel Morath. He's the guy who recommended Graham Plattner to Maine. He said, oh, this guy's great. This guy is awesome. So, you know, his instincts are sharp, but a story notes that he had some sexual misconduct issues of his own. Apparently, this dude is the heir to the Toys R Us empire. Yeah. And I just can't help but think what Jeffrey would say about all of this. You're a big kid now. Yeah. Okay. This is what he sounds like, just in case you need a reminder. And I really am sorry to do this to you, but this was a Wall Street Journal. Noah's like, man, don't do it. Don't do it to these poor people. I have to
15: at least have a disclaimer warning.
6: I know, I mean, a disclaimer. This is the most annoying voice you may ever hear, and I'm sorry about that, but I think we need to remember this voice so it can't do any more harm. Wall Street Journal interview. Did you, and the guy who's questioning him says, did you vet Graham Plattner at all?
16: What the voters wanted were people who were grown in vats and had never done or said anything that they might regret their entire lives. We'd have a very different country.
6: Oh, boy. It is as painful as it was the first time I heard it. Maybe even more so. You know, I know it. It's already registered in my brain. It's tattooed there, like the tattoo on Graham Plattner's chest, the Nazi tattoo. I think he removed it. That's how committed he was to serving the good people of Maine. Anywho, that voice is very hard to get out of your head. Now, we move on with some more lunatics on the left. We ought to have a sounder for this, you know? Give me a little lunatics fringe, if you wouldn't mind. That'd be a great bumper, a great sounder for this. I mean, we don't have it right now, but Noah is feverishly working to see if he can find a little lunatic fringe. I'll give you the lunacy here and now. Yeah, Canada's at it again. At least they sent one of their finest over here, or at least she entered the country illegally from Canada. This is from the New York Post. The Jersey Shore offender is on ICE. It's New York Post does this a lot. They do a lot of puns. A lefty Canadian illegal immigrant was thrown into an immigration detention center after she allegedly slapped a teen on the boardwalk because she was wearing pro-Trump and ICE clothing, according to police and other sources. Now her TikToker husband, who previously posted disturbing videos wishing for President Trump's assassination and praying for the president's family to get cancer. Few things good come from Canada. I'm here to tell you that right now.

0: people slapping hats off and getting in the face. Yeah, blah, blah, blah, blah. Trump derangement syndrome is real, and it should be in the psychiatric treatment book. Tracy overstayed her visa, by the way. I'd say she overstayed her welcome and was in the U.S. illegally at the time of her arrest, DHS said Wednesday. She was busted after getting into an argument with the teen and then, of course, allegedly slapping her across the face and body on July 3rd. You know what? Again, I have said this many times, and this is just an advisory note to all of our stupid criminals out there. Well, you're stupid, so you probably won't take this advice. If you are going to commit a crime, if you are in the process of committing a crime, do not do things that will get you caught and your little scheme broken up. How many times have we heard the big drug dealers driving down the road with all kinds of cocaine and methamphetamine in their trunks and, going at 150 miles an hour, probably because they're on meth, or they have a missing taillight, or they have overstayed their visa, or they're just Canadian. Tracy filmed the interaction, and the assault was captured by video surveillance cameras, according to police, who obtained an arrest warrant for her, the outlet reported. So, again, dumb criminals. If you're going to commit a crime, if you're going to assault someone, don't videotape it. But that's what this moron has done repeatedly. They have video of, I love the mugshot. Yeah, she should smile more. She looks very unhappy. Yes, get her the hell out of here and on to Canada. But again, don't videotape your crimes, because I don't know if you know this or not, that videotape can be admissible in court in the case against you. Just absolutely ridiculous. Oh, speaking of morons, AOC. Alexandria Ocasio-Cortez. Sounds like Ricardo Montalban, doesn't it? Remember those old commercials? I know you don't. I'm saying this to a young man.
1: You keep saying you remember these things. I'm like, I don't think I was even born when those happened.
0: You know why I say those things? Because I'm old now. And I think that people remember things that happened in the 80s and they weren't even around then. So, no, Ricardo Montalban used to do car commercials. Ricardo Montalban, for those who don't remember, Ricardo Montalban was a big celebrity. Wore the white suit, very well-dressed fella. He was the boss on Fantasy Island, hung around with a little guy. Anyway, he used to do car commercials, and he would say, fine Corinthian leather, which was not a term. It didn't exist. They just made it up. You will enjoy this. What was the name of the car? I know, I'm not asking you. I'm asking the smartest listeners in the world. Remember the car commercials, Ricardo Montalban? This is fine Corinthian leather. That's every time I hear the word Alexandria Ocasio-Cortez, I think, fine Corinthian leather. Anyway, she argued Tuesday that television networks have an ethical obligation not to air President Trump's upcoming address, tonight's address to the nation, if it's not rooted in evidence and fact. Which I find hilarious, because nothing AOC has ever said was rooted in evidence and fact, noted by the climate change alarmism. Remember, she said about 12 years ago that this world had about 12 years of existence left.
1: We got a fan called in, Chrysler Cordoba.
0: Ah, Chrysler Cordoba, that's right. Oh, you see, we have the smartest listeners on the face of the earth.
1: Yeah.
0: I'll tell you what, in honor of that, I'll play back the old commercial, the Chrysler Cordoba. Uh-huh. And hopefully, Ricardo says, fine Corinthian leather. No, the networks

0: shouldn't be blocking the president from speaking tonight. That would be an no, it's not, because they actually have done that before. We also have, though, an FCC chairman who's watching them very closely for their bias, which is every hour of every day. But that would be a very glaring example. And the president does have some very important things tonight, which you will hear coming up on this very radio station, the address to the nation from President Trump about election integrity issues will be aired here beginning at 8 o'clock this evening. I don't know if Alexandria Ocasio-Cortez with her fine Corinthian leather will be making the rebuttal statement. Oh, more on the Biden memoir straight ahead. Hang on.
1: When was the last time you woke up actually feeling rested or got through the day without feeling stressed out? 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
3: Here's something pretty disturbing I discovered while researching this podcast. This is what it actually says on the Los Angeles Police Department website. The site states that the Adult Missing Persons Unit investigates 3,200 cases a month. And 70% of those missing people are found or returned voluntarily within 2 or 3 days. It goes on to explain, and I quote here, "Since being a missing person is not a crime, police are given a very limited role while conducting these types of investigations." At the bottom of the webpage, it gets more disturbing. There's a section titled, "What if they never returned?" And here's the official police advice. In such situations, you may want to enlist the services of a private investigator to assist in your search. If you can't afford a PI, the police elaborate, quote, "Another option would be to contact the Salvation Army, which has a missing persons locator program." There is not a single sentence on the LAPD website that would lead a loved one of a missing person to have any faith that the police would properly investigate it. What the LAPD is basically saying is, if someone you love goes missing, don't overreact. They'll probably turn up, unless they don't, in which case you should get someone besides the police to look into it. All this is my way of saying, if the police took missing persons cases as seriously as they do, say, bank robberies, I wouldn't have had to do this podcast in the first place and end up chasing a violent criminal halfway around the country. I'm Neil Strauss, and you can hear the full story of To Live and Die in L.A.
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0: Getting her done. Thursday edition of Elle's Show with Matt Kittle. 10 o'clock hour straight ahead. We'll get you a news update. We'll check on the forecast deets and coming up as well. A couple of things that I definitely wanted to get to. But some of it will involve more on the lunatic left. There's no doubt about it because I didn't get to everything I wanted to in that segment. But I really want to get into this story. It is time to end woke quotas. DEI hearings this week on Capitol Hill combating DEI in American institutions was one of the titled hearings held earlier this week by the Task Force on Defending Constitutional Rights and Exposing Institutional Abuses. And man, a lot of abuses pointed out in this one. We'll share a little bit with you on that. Now, there is a debate that has been raging here on Elle's Show for, I would say, gosh, it goes back maybe 5-6 minutes. And,
7: very contested.
0: Very contested, very heated. Of course, that debate, what we're talking about, Noah, is Ricardo Montalban, the former boss on Fantasy Island, and the car commercials he used to do. I called out to the smartest listeners on the face of the earth, and they have come through in spades. Okay? I couldn't remember the name of the car that Ricardo Montalban was shilling for. It was the Chrysler Cordoba. And some folks texted in on the WCI Pools and Spas text line at 815-30. Others called in on the studio line at 515-284-1040. I don't even know. Maybe we got a talk back on this as well. But they said, hey, like the 641 here, Matt, actually, I think it was rich Corinthian leather. Rich Corinthian leather. And I do remember that. I stand corrected. The 515 says, I was going for the AMC Matador. Makes sense, but no one would confuse the AMC Matador with the Chrysler Cordoba. But here's the issue. Apparently, and I remember exactly that 641, rich Corinthian leather. But apparently, Ricardo Montalban had a lot, I mean, a lot of different adjectives for this car. Many, many superlatives, but particularly for this Corinthian leather. Let's listen in now and figure it all out together. Ricardo?
8: I know my own needs. And what I need from an automobile, I know I get from this new Cordoba.
9: Cordoba.
8: I could ask for nothing beyond the quality of Cordoba's workmanship, the tastefulness of its appearance. I request nothing beyond the thickly cushioned luxury of seats available even in soft Corinthian leather.
0: Aha! Soft Corinthian leather. Although I'm looking at the commercial now, and the leather is rather rich. But Ricardo has fine taste. You can tell by the leisure suit he's wearing. More, please.
8: On the highway, where Cordoba best answers my demands.
9: My demands.
0: Look at this gas-guzzling American car, people. Oh, it gets 6 blocks to the gallon.
8: I have much more in this small Chrysler than great comfort at a most pleasant price. I have great confidence, for which there can be no price. In Cordoba, I have what I need.
0: The plane, boss, the plane. There he is. He's standing there on Fantasy Island. Oh, my goodness. Take you back in our time machine today. The Chrysler Cordoba. With one of the greats. God bless him. God rest his soul. Ricardo Montalban. Just have a couple of minutes and wanted to remember yesterday, if you joined us, we were talking about Joe Biden's upcoming book. That's exactly right. Joe Biden, get this, has a memoir coming out. I know the irony. This is from The Federalist. You can find this piece at thefederalist.com. This reporter, he's got a little zing. He's got a little oomph in his step. Let's share a little bit for you. Son of a gun! Turns out Joe Biden's auto pen can do more than pardon COVID villains and free Yemeni terrorists from Guantanamo Bay. The former president has written a book, a memoir. Yes, that requires a memory, so very likely the octogenarian with the mental acuity of a hungry man's Salisbury steak dinner had a lot of help. It's available now for pre-order ahead of a scheduled November release. I know that because Joe himself told me in a glossy promotional video, apparently filmed in his pledge-shined study. We have a little audio? Can we get a little audio? Here you go. Here comes Joe.
10: Since I left the presidency, I've had a lot of people ask me, Joe, what have you been doing?
0: Well, he's been writing a book, been writing a memoir. We have some suggestions, once again, for the book, which is called Promise Me America. We'll tell you about that after the top of the hour news. You're tapped in. 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
12: It's 10 o'clock, sunny, hazy, and 86. I'm Craig Michaels. Here's what's trending on WHO. Wildfires burning in Canada and Minnesota are affecting air quality across the Des Moines metro and large sections of the U.S. NBC's Stephanie Gosk has more.
13: The air now putting people's health at risk here in the U.S. Shortness of breath, coughing, and dizziness among the symptoms caused by particle pollution.
12: Storms forecast for Saturday in the upper Midwest and Northeast could help clear things up. Wildfire smoke can be dangerous for sensitive people like the very young, the elderly, and those with health conditions. A U.S. senator is filing a complaint with the Office of Special Counsel against Health and Human Services Secretary Robert F. Kennedy Jr. Democratic Senator Ron Wyden of Oregon says RFK Jr. violated the Hatch Act by making calls to Libertarian candidates Rick Stewart in Iowa's 2nd District and Marco Battaglia in Iowa's 3rd District, encouraging them to drop out of their congressional races to avoid hurting GOP candidates. Republicans in Iowa later filed challenges to the nominating paperwork of both candidates. Battaglia was removed from the ballot while Stewart remains. Both are appealing. Todd Blanche once again on Capitol Hill to give testimony as the Senate considers his nomination to be next U.S. Attorney General. Yesterday, Senator Chuck Grassley of Iowa asked Blanche to explain the DOJ's handling of the Epstein files.
14: Problematic redactions, insufficient effort to follow investigative leads, a refusal to meet with victims. What would you like this committee to know regarding these files?
12: Grassley is chair of the Senate Judiciary Committee. The nation will hear from President Trump tonight in a primetime address on election integrity. We'll carry the address live on News Radio 1040 WHO at 8. It's sunny and 87. I'm Craig Michaels. Our next update at 10:30. Breaking news and severe weather as it happens on Des Moines News Weather and Traffic Station, News Radio 1040 WHO.
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0: Welcome back, thrill seekers. Help if I turn the microphone on. It is hour number two of our little get-together on L Show, the Thursday edition. July 16, 2026, in the year of our Lord. We are getting dangerously close to a weekend, and I love it. You know what? You remember that line from Apocalypse Now? I always look over at Noah, and he says, No, I don't know that. Put that movie on your list. Remember the movies I gave you earlier in the week? Put that one on your list. Add that one to it.
4: All right, will do.
0: Yeah. And maybe that'll be part of producer Noah's plans for the weekend, a segment that we'll be doing tomorrow here on L Show. But I don't even know where I was going with that. I don't care. Let's make somebody $1,000 richer right now with our inflation vacation contest, huh?
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11: with $1,000. 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
0: Yeah, $1,000 would help out, that's for sure. Got some vacation plans, you want to put it to that? Or if you just want to put it all on seven? I don't care. It's your money if you win it. Your keyword this hour is dollar, D-O-L-L-A-R. Makes sense because you're trying to win 1,000 of them right now. Dollar, D-O-L-L-A-R. Take that keyword, dollar, to the website of the fine radio station you are now listening to. Enter the keyword dollar where it tells you to do so. You could be our next big winner, $1,000, in our nationwide inflation vacation contest. We're doing it every hour, next hour included on the big show. So tune in for that as well. We have a number of things coming up this hour that I want to get to here in just a moment. But I was delighted to see in my text box just a minute ago a text from a good friend to yours truly and to the Des Moines Land radio audience for so many years. Max Schaefer sent me a text, and he reminded me, as we were talking about last hour, that, you know, Ricardo Montalban wasn't a one-trick pony. We need a little audio for this, Noah, if you don't mind. Ricardo Montalban was a classically trained actor. I'll never forget, by the way, the SCTV. The only thing that Canada ever brought us that was worthwhile, in my opinion, and the cast members from Canada on that, your John Candies and your Eugene Levies and Catherine O'Hara, God rest her soul. But I remember Eugene Levy did a bit where he was advertising the Carlos Montalban School of Acting. And he would say, the Carlos Montalban School of Acting, where you can develop your fine, classical acting skills. He was also Ricardo Montalban, this guy.
29: Left me as you left her. Marooned for all eternity in the center of a dead planet. Buried alive.
0: There you go. There you go. He was Khan. The Wrath of Khan. Do they have The Return of Khan? I don't remember. I think they, at one point, the Khan thing ended.
4: They did a reboot, and then they had like a reboot of Khan, like from another universe or something like that. They got into multiverses. It was kind of weird.
0: Yeah. It was kind of weird to begin with. I mean,
4: true.
0: The Trouble with Tribbles. That was one of my favorites, but that goes back a little while. Do you remember when they did, I thought this was I'm saying that again. I know. I think this was an extraordinary Star Trek moment. 68, maybe? 69, when they had Madeline Kahn playing Kahn. That was something. Yes, I'm an idiot. I know. Yes, we were talking before. By the way, if you want to join us on the show, you can always text us at 81530. Text us at 81530. You can check in on the American Toppers talkback line or the studio line, 515-284-1040. Always open to you. We were talking about Joe Biden's new book. That's right. He has a memoir coming out. And he is shilling it big time. I'm not going to play that again. That's all right. He came out with the announcement yesterday that his memoir will be out in November. It is called Promise Me America. He says, it's about the challenges we face as a nation, about the decisions I made and why I made them. And he says it, of course, in his burger mushmouth language, we've all grown to love. It's available for pre-order now, the ex-president mumbles. Whoa, now we will get the whole truth and nothing but the truth from the man whose political love language is lying. In the video, Sleepy Joe is seen pretending to write something on the blank page of a binder. Very symbolic right there. Very fitting. And sorting through documents that he probably kept next to his Corvette in his Delaware beachfront garage. Confidential? Top secret? It doesn't matter. Who could convict an elderly man with a poor memory? Well, at least that's what the special counsel said. The title of Biden's memoir, again, is Promise Me America. Prosaic for sure. Like I said yesterday, I think we can workshop this thing, come up with much better and apropos titles. And you did great yesterday. there were so many. And I laughed. As the kids say, I LOL'd. I did, didn't I? Noah can attest to that. I laughed out loud.
4: Yes, he did.
0: Yeah. It was disturbing. It was disturbing. Anyway.
4: Couldn't sleep for hours.
0: I know. That. And, well, that's your usual state of being because you're an insomniac.
4: That's true.
0: Right. Found this very interesting. This is, again, a piece from The Federalist. You can find it at thefederalist.com. But this is what... Now they're trying to kill this thing on me here. Why are you doing this? Okay, here are some of the possible names for Joe's book. And this one was, I think they had, somebody had this yesterday. Joe Biden, you know, the thing. Number two, come here, kid, I want to sniff you. Oh, I don't know. That one might be trouble. Number three, what I really told Corn Pop. Ooh, a tell-all about that particular experience. Number four, oh, I think this is nice. To Ukraine with love. The number five possible name for Joe Biden's new memoir. Which way do I go? No, I mean it. Point me in the right direction. Which way do I go? Let's lick the world. We talked about that yesterday. That's from a famous speech where he told international leaders that he wanted to go lick the world as he does ice cream cones. Number seven, this really is germane to Iowa and his stop here several years ago. Remember this one? The name of the book, Let's Do Push-Ups Together Here, Man, which is what he said to the guy, I believe that he called Fat. Hey, listen, Fat, you want to take me on? You want to see me do some push-ups over here? You want me to take off my shirt? I'll do it right here. Don't think I won't. You want to see me do some laps? Huh? Some calisthenics? I will. I trained with Jack LaLanne. Number 8? Oh. I'm not sure about this one. I don't understand it. Black like me. All right. Number 9. Come on, man. Who took my damn pants? I think that sums it up.
4: I got a fan suggestion here.
0: Yeah? Okay.
4: Remembering history as it never happened.
0: Ah, that is a good one. That is, and again, if we're going to keep this as nonfiction, you bet. Remembering history as it never happened.
4: It's called the book Pulp Fiction.
0: Pulp Fiction. Yeah. There you go. Yep. That's this remodeling campaign that they're doing for old Joe here. And number 10. No, did we get to number 9? Oh, yeah. Come on,
4: yes,
0: man.
4: We did. Yeah.
0: Yeah, we did. Come, that's the pants thing. Number 10 is James Buchanan, you're off the hook. For you history buffs out there, James Buchanan, without a doubt, was this country's worst president because he basically gave the keys to the arsenals to the secessionist. That's pretty bad. Joe Biden gave the keys to the country to 10 million illegal immigrants in another invasion. But, you know, it's 6 on one hand, half a dozen on the other.
4: I got another one.
0: Yeah, what is it?
4: Joe Biden's memoir, I Am Donald Trump. Doesn't know who he is.
0: Doesn't know who he is, exactly. He's going around. You know, that was a problem with old Joe. He didn't know who many of the staff members were, and some of them had passed on, and he thought they were still there. So, lots of issues on this front. Let's see. Oh, from the 515 on the WCI Pools and Spas text line on the Star Trek issue. We got into a little Star Trek talk because of Carlos Montalban, who played Khan in the movie series and made an appearance, of course, on the original Star Trek. It wasn't Carlos Montalban, though, in the original Star Trek, as I remember. 515 says, the Tribbles also made an appearance on Star Trek Deep Space Nine. Now, you're a Trekkie over there, aren't you?
4: Not much. Yeah. The only things I've really seen are the J.J. Abrams reboot films.
0: Okay.
4: I'm more into Star Wars. Not lately.
0: Yeah, no, not lately.
4: There's too much content, man.
0: Oh.
4: Too much.
0: You know what? Star Wars as a thing, and that was, I'm going to tell you, when I was a kid, that defined my life. Everything was Star Wars. The Millennium Falcon, the, you know, the new Han Solo on the Hoth system. I am really, really expressing my geek today. But I just, it died for me with Jar Jar Binks. And the rest, and then the woke stuff was, God, don't, why do you have to screw with our childhood memories? More to come, stay with us, L Show.
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0: You know, some people call me the space cowboy. Others call me the gangster of love. Some call me Maurice because I speak the pompous of love. 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Got a lot of thoughts on the WCI Pools and Spas text line. You can always text us at 81530. We were just talking about Joe Biden's new memoir and the irony of that, given the memory issues. The 515, who has a special place in their heart for this show, says, excessive reminiscing about yesterday is a common indication of early dementia. I believe he's pointing the finger at me. And I will say, yeah, absolutely. We're all on the same ride. Some of us are just traveling in the past. It was much more pleasant then, at least in my frame of reference. What else do we have here? Oh, this one I wanted to get to because I thought this was very funny. I'm getting scolded a bit here, but I understand the scold. It says, 515 says, hey, don't make fun of AOC. She is our next president. Ooh, there's a scary thought. And Crockett is the vice president. Can you imagine? Not without a lot of night sweats, my friend. A lot of night screams. I do worry. I do worry. Another thing some are worried about, and that is daylight saving time. Talked about this yesterday. It seems to be one of the big stories this week. KCCI did a report on how daylight saving time, the proposed change in Congress, could affect your life. This is how they say, and it kind of puts it in stark contrast. Each March, clocks spring forward 1 hour as daylight saving time begins, giving us later sunsets in the evening. In November, clocks fall back. Hate that. Hate that when the clocks fall back. Always screws me up. Well, springing ahead does too. It falls back 1 hour, and we return to standard time, bringing earlier sunrises and earlier sunsets during the winter. Under the proposed legislation, Iowa would no longer fall back each November and would instead remain on daylight saving time year-round. KCI Storm Team 8 Sloan Delaney explained what that would mean for Iowans. If Iowa continues following the current system, the sun will rise at 7:34 a.m. and set at 4:44 p.m. every day of the year. No, I'm wouldn't that suck? No. Rise at 7:34 a.m. and set at 4:44 p.m. on December 10 after the annual fall back time change. If the bill becomes law, those times would shift 1 hour later, with sunrise at 8:34 a.m. and sunset at 5:44 p.m. So you get a little more daylight on the late afternoon side of things. You get less in the early morning. The later winter daylight would continue beyond December. By late January, the sun still wouldn't rise until 8:30 a.m., but sunsets would stretch to nearly 6:30 p.m. And then they've got a chart here, and, well, you can understand that we wouldn't have the kind of long, or at least what we have right now, the really extended sunlight deep into the summer. But then again, you know, we wouldn't have darkness at 2 o'clock in the afternoon. Pros, cons, what do you think? When you put it all in perspective, that timing there, and I think it does open some eyes about it all. We'll be back in a flash coming up next, going after racist DEI. Stay with us for that on L Show with Matt Kittle.
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2: It's 10:30, sunny, hazy, and 88. I'm Craig Michaels. Here's what's trending on WHO. Smoke from wildfires burning in Canada and Minnesota are affecting air quality across the Des Moines metro and large sections of the U.S. this morning. The smoke is expected to move further south tomorrow. A Democratic senator from Oregon is filing a complaint against RFK Jr. for calling two Iowa Libertarian congressional candidates and encouraging them to drop out of their races. The U.S. is expanding strikes into northern Iran and has disabled a ship trying to run the Strait of Hormuz blockade. A new study finds Iowa ranks 14th among the 50 states for homes with air conditioning. And President Trump will address the nation tonight on election integrity. We'll carry the address live on News Radio 1040 WHO at 8. Sunny, hazy, and 88. I'm Craig Michaels. Our next update at 11. Breaking news and severe weather as it happens on Des Moines News Weather and Traffic Station, News Radio 1040 WHO.
8: And good morning again. Nathan Fisher with your grain and livestock commodity market update, continuing along here on your Thursday. The September corn, 6 cents down, 441.5. December, 5.75, lower, 463.75. Soybeans mixed. August down 0.75 cents, 1201.5. September, 0.25 cent lower. November's even with yesterday's close, 1201.75, excuse me. A couple of numbers slightly higher in 2027. Wheat for September now down 3.75 cents, 673.75. Live cattle, August, $3.62 weaker, 226.50. Feeder cattle, August, $5.20 in the red, $3.44.75. And lean hogs for August, 15 cents in the green at $100.48. October's up 65 cents, $87.38. We'll keep tracking these markets on the big show at 11 o'clock here on News Radio 1040 WHO, where we speak farm. I'm Nathan Fisher.
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0: Getting her done. Oh, yes. L Show, at least the last 35 minutes or so of it. Matt Kittle filling in. Noah, our excellent producer, getting the job done as we head to the 11 o'clock hour, where you'll have yet another chance to win $1,000 in our inflation vacation contest during the big show. But why wait? You got a chance right now. The key word this hour is dollar. D-O-L-L-A-R. Dollar. Enter that keyword where it tells you to do so on the website of the fine radio station you are now listening to, and perhaps you will be our next $1,000 winner in our nationwide inflation vacation contest. What's on your mind, dear friend? 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Dial us up on the studio line at 515-284-1040. 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And the American Toppers Talkback line, that's a fun feature. 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You click on that. You can record a 30-second message. And if we like it, we'll put it on the air. The dulcet tones of your voice will be ringing out. This from the Babylon Bee. It's one of my favorite publications. This one hits home for anyone suffering from that new crypto, whatever it is. The thing that that does terrible things to the, you know. The headline from the Babylon Bee today is explosive diarrhea epidemic traced to gain-of-function lab at Taco Bell Institute. Is Fauci involved in that thing? He's looking for a job, I hear. Maybe he's over at the Taco Bell gain-of-function lab. Who knows, huh? I love that Babylon Bee. I do. Where was that? Oh, yes. Wanted to talk. Did you ever get that audio over there, Noah? I don't know if it came through. We've been having some trouble with that. I don't know why.
1: It did, but yeah, I was having some issues kind of loading that up.
0: No, I see. I've had the same issues all morning. I don't know why that is. It has rejected X for some reason, and I have a lot of very good and interesting, relatable sound for this next segment. But we'll do the next segment regardless. Like I said, there was some great testimony yesterday. Some of it from, I think, a rising star in the Republican Party in the House of Representatives. And his name is Brandon Gill. He represents a district in Texas, and he just has a way of really making liberals uncomfortable when they get to the hot seat before in the panel, particularly liberals who like to talk about following the science but then ignore it altogether when it comes to the transgender issue in America. Or face masks, or whatever. This is a piece from Inside Higher Ed, and of course they write from a particular point of view, as you can well understand it. But yesterday, on before the House, what was the committee's name again? The House Committee, the task force that is looking into the abuses of diversity, equity, and inclusion policies. DH hearings this week took a look at combating DEI in American institutions. DEI has shown to be, as we know, and as courts have ruled, extremely racist. And the intent, of course, according to the people who genuflect at this altar, is that they're going to make everything equitable. But when they say equitable, that doesn't mean equal. That means somebody gets a bigger advantage in the race of life, whether it be admission to higher education, whether it be a job, a government job in particular. All of these sorts of things, we have seen the woke revolution. And of course, in the last few years, we have seen Americans, by vast majorities, push back against this racist agenda. And so this piece in Inside Higher Education takes a

0: and our schools at the University Iowa system as well. And I have bad news for those who think that there's significant change going on. We have found out, of course, that at the University of Iowa and elsewhere, you have these radical leftists who are in positions of power in these schools just renaming the same sort of racist programs that they were running before in their inclusion or equity or diversity programs. UC San Francisco is another testified, as well as the University of Illinois, about whether their medical schools use DEI-focused policies to inform admissions, hiring, curricula, and patient care. Today's hearing is about accountability, said Representative Tim Walberg, a Michigan Republican and chair of the committee, as he laid out his questions for the medical schools. Why are you prioritizing politics over medical education? Why are you perpetrating anti-Semitism and discrimination? Why are you turning doctors into activists? And we saw that at dangerous levels. I mean, real dangerous levels during COVID, when they started doing these equitable practices on who gets medicines first to treat COVID. And that's still going on, where they put the thumb on the scale to say, well, past injustices should be met with present injustices. That is to say, bluntly, that Black Americans, no doubt about, for instance, or Hispanic Americans or others, were treated unfairly, were discriminated against. And yes, there's still some of that going on. But there is also discrimination going on of white people, as they like to say, the cisgendered, heterosexual people, all of that sort of thing, in the name of equity. And they're doing that in medicine and saying, hey, white, morbidly obese guy with comorbidities, you get to the back of the line for the comorbidity-ridden Black person. Well, why? Because Black people were treated unfairly at a time in America. They were under Jim Crow laws, and they were discriminated against. There was mass racism going on. Oh, okay. Well, see, I was born in 1983, and I certainly wasn't involved in any Jim Crow laws and would not be. But I still am going to have to run the risk of dying because you want things to be equitable. Okay, yeah, that makes sense for me. In response to those and a barrage of other accusations and questions, including several about admissions and treatment of transgender patients from Republican committee members, all three of the medical school administrators testified their programs do not discriminate against anyone in compliance with state and federal laws, and their chief focus is preparing future physicians to care for a diverse patient population. That sounds good, doesn't it? Sounds really good. Sounds reassuring. But as we've seen through multiple investigations and from the Department of Justice, Civil Rights Division, this stuff is happening everywhere across the country. Now, there have been some changes because you have a president who said, no, that's enough of that crap. And these schools run the risk, and some have lost federal funding because of their illegal policies. Here they were yesterday trying to explain everything away in these nice sounding terms. It's a problem. It will continue to be a problem. It'll be a greater problem if we do not have common sense in positions of authority. And there isn't much of that, it seems, in higher ed administration these days. We'll take a quick break. We'll wrap it up with a few spare thoughts straight ahead on this Thursday edition of L Show with Matt Kittle. Hang on.
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0: Didn't know if we were going to be able to fit all this stuff in, and of course we didn't, just like my shirt, as I said at the outset of this edition of L Show with Matt Kittle. Quickly coming up on the 11 o'clock hour, big show straight ahead, lots of great programming still to come, Clay and Buck, Simon Conway Show, you got it all right here, you don't need to go anywhere. I did get a little video here. I wanted to share it with you. It's from that DEI hearing on Capitol Hill. Really great questions from Byron Donalds, another star in the Republican Party. The congressman asked these kooks from higher ed some very important questions. Let's listen in. Thanks to the Economic Times for the audio.
1: What is the current state of academia with respect to DEI programs?
2: On most campuses, DEI is still in full force. Imagine if we'd had a graduation for white students only, for example, what the uproar would be. And yet on many campuses, we have ethnically based graduations.
1: In your view, what is the current state of academia with respect to DEI programs? Like what's actually happening in there today?
2: On most campuses, DEI is still in full force. You see institutions, for example, that require diversity statements for application have eliminated that, but yet every single website that helps you apply for has information on how to circumvent not having it to make sure that they know that you are aligned with DEI.
0: Oh, therein lies the problem, doesn't it? We don't have those racist programs anymore. Don't worry about that. We don't have diversity, equity, inclusion. We have centers of belonging and other crap, mealy mouth garbage that's going on out there, and their goal is the same thing, you know. It's the same sort of rotten stuff that happened in this country where they segregated human beings. They gave advantages to some human beings and did not give those same advantages to others. Everybody should compete on the same playing field. There shouldn't be a playing field that is geared to helping your particular outcome. You should just be able to compete. That's it. But we have gone away from that. And I think it's disgusting, and I think it's wrong. And if we don't keep watching, they're going to keep doing this. Because particularly in institutions of higher education, they are just overrun by radical Marxist leftists who come out of the critical thinking school, which is the old German early 20th century philosophy that the world can be seen only in terms of oppressors and the oppressed, and they decide who is the oppressor. They decide who is the oppressed. Noah, our excellent producer, tomorrow on the show, I'm really looking forward to this, a special segment called What is Producer Noah Doing This Weekend? Don't say it now. Don't spoil our dinner with dessert. Okay?
3: Yeah.
0: Noah will be there to tell us more about that. And let me ask you this. What have we learned on the show today?
3: I don't know what we've learned.
0: I don't think we learned a damn thing, he's saying. I'll tell you what we learned,
3: Noah.
0: I mean,
3: is this an educational show?
0: Well, somewhat. It's infotainment, as we like to call it. But here, I think we learned a little something. Can I get a little audio over there?
3: Yeah, yeah.
0: I think we learned a little something like this.
4: I know my own needs. Yes. And what I need from an automobile, I know I get
0: Rich
4: from this new Corolla. I could ask for nothing beyond the quality of Cordova's workmanship.
0: That is a beautiful vehicle right there, people.
4: I request nothing beyond the thickly cushioned luxury of seats available even in soft Corinthian leather.
0: Soft or rich or fine Corinthian leather. You know what? I once tried to purchase a pair of pants made exclusively of soft and rich Corinthian leather. They threw me out. What else have we learned today, Noah? I'll tell you this right now. We've learned this. I'm sorry, Captain Kirk's scream wasn't over. That was a premature ending of Captain Kirk's scream. No, I believe we've learned a great deal today. And I want to thank you, our excellent listeners, our exceptional Americans, tuning in. You make this show. And you just said, I don't want to take responsibility for this thing, man. But that's what it is. It's El Show. We'll do another one tomorrow. Until then, your old radio amigo Matt Kittle saying, make it a great Thursday. Goodbye. So long. God bless.
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8: It's 10:30, sunny, hazy, and 89. I'm Craig Michaels. Here's what's trending on WHO. There are air quality alerts in at least 17 states, with more wildfires breaking out in Canada. That smoke is going to keep blowing across the border into the upper Midwest.
9: Detroit, Minneapolis, and Chicago have had some of the worst air quality in the world, along with Toronto, Canada, because of smoke from more than 800 Canadian wildfires, a cluster of them in western Ontario, with dozens of new ones popping up in the last couple of days. There are wildfires burning in northern Minnesota as well, and campsite evacuations. All that smoke is blowing across the upper Midwest and Great Lakes into the Northeast, more than 1,000 miles to New York City, and that's expected to continue for a few more days until the wind direction shifts. Chris Foster, Fox News.
8: Air quality levels are well into the 60s in the Des Moines metro. A hazardous air warning has been issued in areas around Minneapolis, Madison, Milwaukee, and Chicago, with some levels in the 300s. Iowa's unemployment rate held steady at 3.2% in June, and experts believe the state will continue to see slow and steady gains through the rest of the year.
10: You never want to see volatility in the labor market, because that means you're seeing a lot of layoffs, and it's rare that you're going to see large hiring events outside of what we saw in the pandemic.
8: Beth Townsend, director of Iowa Workforce Development. Despite a mostly dry, hot week, there's not much change in Iowa's drought conditions.
11: The new National Drought Monitor map shows a slight expansion of areas of moderate drought in western and northern Iowa, while near drought conditions are largely unchanged. Right now, about 70% of Iowa is drought-free. That could change with little or no rain in the forecast through the weekend. I'm Trent Rice.
8: President Trump is set to speak to the nation in a primetime address tonight, reportedly about election integrity. We'll carry the address live on News Radio 1040 WHO at 8 p.m. It's sunny, hazy, and 89. I'm Craig Michaels. Our next update at 11:30. 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
1: Good morning, it is 11:07. Welcome to the big show for your Thursday. It is July the 16th already, and we got a lot coming up here over the next couple hours. We appreciate you joining us here today. Dwayne Murley and Nathan Fisher, we are in studio today, and of course, a busy big show yesterday with Bob down in Boone, and I was up in Eagle Grove. We'll talk more about that coming up here in just a little bit, but I need to let you know the inflation vacation keyword coming up.
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1: 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And again, that keyword is bonus. Yeah, we had a busy day on Wednesday. Bob was down in Boone with some announcements for the Farm Progress Show that'll be held in September. And September 1st, 2nd, and 3rd, and not only talking about the latest and greatest in agriculture, but this year, they are going above and beyond. And Bob had a chance to visit with Matt Youngman, who is the Farm Progress Show manager, and they let the cat out of the bag. In fact, we were the first ones to find out about it here on the big show with the drone show and Pella's very own Jason Brown. Yep, Jason's going to be performing on the Wednesday night. That'll be the second night of the Farm Progress Show on September the 2nd. And that'll be a fantastic show. And of course, Jason, very familiar with the Farm Progress Show, which you heard him talk about with, attending the Farm Progress Show and growing up just outside Pella, Iowa. And his grandparents had a farm. They had animals on the farm and a tomato patch across the, road that they, harvested the tomatoes for a canning factory down in that region. And Jason is very excited about coming to the Farm Progress Show. And again, the Farm Progress Show will run September 1st, 2nd, and 3rd, and Jason will be performing that Wednesday night on the 2nd. So that'll be a big night, and like Matt Youngman said, it'll be a long day for a lot of us. It'll be there bright and early each and every morning by about 3:30 or 4 o'clock and with the concert and everything. And the drone show, too. My goodness, the drone pilot. Boy, he had a lot of great information, and if you've never seen the drones before, it's quite a spectacular sight to see in the air. In fact, I believe last year they were one of the main attractions of the grandstand at the Iowa State Fair. So just incredible to have 100 plus drones all in the air at the same time. So that was an exciting announcement. I was up in Eagle Grove, up at Gold Eagle Cooperative for Clean Water Wednesday, and it was a great time up there. Had a great talk with the conservation agronomists at Gold Eagle Cooperative, and they sponsored the event yesterday for a Clean Water Wednesday, and it was just fun to reconnect with a lot of the folks up in Eagle Grove. And yeah, it was kind of a Highway 17 big show yesterday with Bob down in Boone and me up in Eagle Grove. So we're both on both sides of Highway 20, actually on Highway 17. So, hey, I've had a chance to spend some time on the road this week already, seeing a lot of hay down right now. And in my area here in Calhoun County, we see a lot of the road ditches being mowed, and then those that'll be picked up, baled, and put in barns and so forth. But yeah, we're seeing a lot of ditches being mowed right now too. And I saw guy, he was out raking the windrows here a couple days ago. So those ditches may have already been baled by now, but seeing a lot of hay down, grass hay, and also some alfalfa as well. One thing I wanted to mention here, and sometimes we're probably preaching to the choir a little bit,
8: But the rural intersections right now, if the corn is tall as what it is and everything, and those uncontrolled intersections out there, it's just a good idea to slow down and proceed through with caution. And really, even the controlled ones at times, too, you've about got to be pretty careful out there. So, yeah, just kind of keep that in mind. And, you know, there used to be a day where a lot of, you know, FFAs or, you know, organizations go out and kind of cut back the corners a little bit, but we just don't see that like we used to. But yeah, the rural intersections, and as a volunteer firefighter, I'm not going to say it's often, but it's not uncommon to get called out for a crash at an uncontrolled intersection in the country where the corn has kind of limited the views. So just keep that in mind if you would. And also seeing a lot of crop dusters too, and I had a chance to visit with one of the crop dusters yesterday at Webster City with storm flying service, and they were actually kind of holding back a little bit because of the fog on Wednesday morning, but they're spraying fungicides right now. And I went out to the airport here in Rockwell City, and they're doing the same thing too, spraying some fungicides as well. And sounds like a few of those pilots have got some acres booked for soybeans too, so I would imagine maybe aphids, maybe farmers that know they could be susceptible to aphids are already starting to book the airplane times. So but yeah, crop dusters are flying in full bore right now, and you could about go anywhere in the country and probably see at least one or two of those. And me, I always pull over and watch them for like a half hour. It's just kind of a fun thing to see for me. It is 11:13, and we need to hit the farm beat right quick.
27: Now, here's the latest from the farm beat.
8: A recent field day taught producers how proper animal nutrition management allows them to capitalize on this historic cattle market. Purina sales specialist Tilly Goddard shares the end goal.
0: I think that the things we're most excited for, we've partnered with Montana Feed Company in Miles City now. We're closing in on their second year in business. And the response we've seen with cattlemen and producers across the nation and across this region specifically, it's just been tremendous. If we can help them capture more of that value with the product that they're bringing to market, that's really our end goal. And the goal of this conference is to provide that education and to develop that partnership further.
8: Tilly explains how Purina can help address animal nutrition amid drought conditions and stress on forage quality.
0: If we can maximize the performance and the health of these cattle through nutritional solutions, it just really helps realize top profits for these customers. Some of the other things we're really focused on specifically this year would be drought management strategies. You know, talking with these producers, management tips, nutritional strategies, what do we do if the rain doesn't come? I know there's a lot of producers looking at buying hay right now, and we're having to run rations and really look at what are the ways that we can maximize performance and least cost these rations without sacrificing the overall productivity of the cow herd.
8: Research and development for animal nutrition has grown immensely in the past decade, and Tilly says underscoring the importance of a strong relationship between producers and animal nutrition specialists.
0: We have to establish a trust. 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your operation. We're not going to give you a blanket product recommendation. We really want it to be honed into your individual operation.
8: Again, that is Purina sales specialist Tilly Goddard.
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3: The Iowa Soybean Association recently held their summer board meeting, and Bob Quinn had a chance to catch up with Kirk Lead, CEO of the Iowa Soybean Association. And we're going to hear that interview coming up here in just a little bit, and Kirk will talk about what they discussed at the summer board meeting with the Iowa Soybean Association. That'll be coming up here shortly. Market-wise, grain trading lower, and livestock's also trading lower. The only exception, some deferred hog contracts. They are trading a touch higher here this morning. Weather-wise, Nathan, still some heat in the forecast, and people are still talking about this the heat dome that we're in here this week.
4: Some heat is a bit of an understatement there, Dwayne. We're going to see daytime highs still rising a little bit throughout this week. Low 90s next couple of days, mid-90s over the weekend, and to start off next week, could see another daytime high around 95. But then by middle of the week, looks like those daytime highs come back to upper 80s. Could even see some lower 80s by the back half of next week, which will be very, very much welcome. Looks like just very, very scattered chances of rainfall, if anything, over the next week still.
5: Bob Quinn here for the Pond Coach. I use these guys on our pond. 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
16: Talking today with Kirk Leeds, CEO of the Iowa Soybean Association. Kirk, Soybean Association had a board meeting. What was topic A? What were you guys discussing?
17: Well, our summer board meeting is always about the getting the budgets approved, both on the checkoff side and the non-checkoff side as well. And this year, of course, we continue to work on projects related to biofuels, which is driving the market right now. We're also obviously continue to focus as best we can on exports. So with the uncertainty in the global trade arena, we still need to export soybeans. And domestically, you know, we've got a lot of work to do with all the crush capacity and all the increases that we've seen come online and will be coming online this next year as well. We got a whole lot of soybean meal that we need to not only process, of course, but we need to have a livestock to feed both here and around the world.
16: Highlight some of the maybe new projects that the association will be investing in.
17: Well, as I said, we continue to look at domestic side on the meal side, but we're also taking a look at using High Lake soybeans, soybeans that were originally developed because of the consistency and stability on the oil side. And we now know that in roasting High Lake soybeans, we're seeing some significant interest on the dairy side. So we've got a couple of projects underway trying to demonstrate the value of High Lake soybeans in a dairy operation. But we also continue to really focus on exports of meal. And, you know, some of the expansions that we've seen with AGP and its Grays Harbor facility out in the state of Washington, we continue to see incredible growth in demand and buying of soybean meal around the world, particularly in Southeast Asia. The Philippines continues to be our number one customer. They're very loyal to the U.S., so we continue to work with the buyers and across Southeast Asia on soybean meal.
16: I want to expand a little bit on that dairy project. Do you see dairy growing here in the state of Iowa?
17: Well, absolutely. You know, my hometown of Boone, we've got a new processing facility coming in. We're going to need a lot more dairy cows. You know, because we have a great supply of corn and soybeans in Iowa, and because we have space, we continue to see an attraction for more dairy cows. Certainly in Des Moines, we've got the Anderson Erickson Dairy, which continues to grow and add new products as well. So, yeah, we see some growth. As you know, Bob, I'm also on the Coalition to Support Iowa Farmers, which is a group that's supportive of expanding of livestock industry, and through the work of that group, we know that there's a lot of interest in now adding more cows in Iowa, and so we're excited about that, both from traditional dairy operations, but also, as I said, trying to introduce High Lake soybean into the dairy rations.
16: You talked a little bit about biofuels as a priority area, and we've talked a little bit about possibility of more feed for dairy cattle in particular. What are some of the other priority areas, Kirk?
17: Well, we continue to look at all kinds of uses. We partner with the folks in Ohio. There's a lab put together by the Ohio Soybean Council, and we continue to look at ways to use not only the protein from the meal, but oil in industrial products. And as you know, Bob, basically any product that's made from petroleum oil, we can duplicate or even improve using soybean oil. So we continue to look at things like asphalt and how to improve the price and the consistency. We're looking at ways to treat roofs. Shingles have a tendency to wear over time, as you and I both know, and there's some nice products coming out of the soy industry that will extend the life of that as well. So lots of new uses and lots of opportunities.
16: We talk about return on investment for investing dollars. When you talk about return on investment for soybean farmers from the Soybean Association side, what do you tell them?
17: Well, first of all, we try to give them examples of what we've done. And, of course, the one that everyone loves to talk about, and it's our biggest win, if you will, is what we've done in biodiesel and now renewable diesel. When I started many years ago, over 30 years ago, we were just beginning to think about biodiesel and how do we use all of this excess soybean oil that we had and we could burn it in diesel engines. And we and others spent a lot of time, a lot of money looking at ways to make sure that the engine manufacturers would continue to cover the warranty. We did demonstrations around the country, putting it, first of all, in public buses, using diesel. And of course, now, as I said, it's driving the market. And so the need now is to make sure that we're going to produce enough soybeans in the U.S. to be able to fill the demand for the incredible growth going on in renewable diesel with some recent federal policies that have really spurred some increased demand for soy.
16: Well, you've had a chance, I know, over the last couple of weeks to drive across a lot of the soybean belt. Give me a windshield point of view update on soybean crop.
17: Well, you know, every year we have places that are better than others, but generally speaking, we had, you know, 20-some farmers at our board meeting last week, and they continue to be cautious, but reporting really good crops in most every part of the state. We don't need any more 5, 6, 7, 9, 12-inch rains, but really speaking of good crops, both on the corn and soybean side. So I think in the Midwest, and certainly in Iowa, we got a good crop coming. I was just driving back today, in fact, just driving back across Nebraska and Kansas, and you know, it's a little different out here with all the irrigation, but you can clearly tell in western Kansas they need some rain, and they need rain badly. But some of the irrigated stuff looks pretty good. So I think overall, if you believe USDA numbers, we're going to have a large soybean and corn crop this fall.
16: Kirk, anything else you want to tell us this month?
17: Well, I think we're all still waiting for some stability in the global marketplace with the strait and the war in Iran. A lot of uncertainty, again, about prices of inputs and where we're going directionally. But, you know, the farmers are used to all kinds of uncertainties, and we'll continue to work our way through all of these as well.
16: Kirk Leeds with us, Iowa Soybean Association, on the Big Show.
0: Yeah, great conversation with Bob and Kirk, and of course, the Iowa Soybean Association recently holding their summer board meeting. Lots of things to talk about there. Hey, we're going to talk markets coming up here. We're showing the grain complex, and most livestock contracts are trading lower. We're going to talk to Tim Wegman with BIS Commodities in Cedar Rapids coming up. We'll talk markets with Tim straight ahead on The Big Show.

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1: It's 11:30. I'm Sarah Walters. 86 degrees with a few clouds in Des Moines. Here's what's trending on WHO. President Trump is set to speak to the nation in a primetime address tonight. His speech is expected to focus on election integrity.
2: President Trump said what he'll say is important.
3: It doesn't get bigger, because without free and fair elections, you don't have a country. We'll be discussing other things too, but it's going to be a very big announcement.
2: The Save America Act that calls for proof of citizenship and photo ID to vote has been a priority of the president's second term. Grinnell Scott, Fox News.
1: You can listen live to the address on WHO Radio beginning at 8 o'clock tonight. White House Press Secretary Caroline Leavitt returns to the podium today. She'll be giving her first scheduled briefing since taking maternity leave. An Iowa native and Air Force pilot killed in a test flight will be honored today.
4: Public visitation will be held Thursday at New Hope Church in Adel for Sergeant Major Brad Hovey. The 35-year-old died in a B-52 crash June 15th at Edwards Air Force Base in California. Hovey was born in Algona, Iowa, and raised in Adel. A private funeral is planned Friday. I'm David Martin.
1: The visitation is from 1 to 7 today, with the family present beginning at 4. A private funeral and burial is planned for tomorrow. Life-threatening flash flooding is pounding parts of Texas. Governor Greg Abbott has declared a state of emergency across 59 counties. Iowa's job report for June was released today, and the unemployment rate held steady at 3.2%. There are more than 57,000 job openings across Iowa, many of those in healthcare.
5: We have over 4,000 registered nursing jobs available, but we have healthcare jobs open across the spectrum, whether it's from a CNA to an RN to a nurse practitioner to physicians, surgeons, you name it, we need it.
1: Beth Townsend, Director of Iowa Workforce Development. It's 11:31, traffic, weather, and the big show next.
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1: It's 86 degrees. I'm Sarah Walters. Our next update at noon. Breaking news and severe weather as it happens on Des Moines News Weather and Traffic Station. 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
15: It is 11:35. Welcome back to the big show for your Thursday. And we are being brought to you again today by the Iowa Agriculture Water Alliance. And as you know, clean water in Iowa starts right here. And you can find out more information about the Iowa Agriculture Water Alliance at iaagwater.org. And we were together up in Eagle Grove yesterday for a Clean Water Wednesday. And we'll be together next week as well on a Wednesday. Need to let you know, too, the inflation vacation keyword this hour is bonus, B-O-N-U-S. 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Type in the keyword bonus for your chance to win $1,000. Well, on the phone right now, Tim Wagman with BIS Commodities in Cedar Rapids. And Tim, as always, we appreciate you joining us here on the big show today.
16: I'm glad to be here.
15: Yeah, I tell you what, we're seeing a downward move here in the grain trade. In fact, kind of a complete turnaround from when I logged on this morning about 3:30. We saw some higher trade in the overnight, but looks like the day trade's kind of going the other direction here right now in the grain market.
16: Yeah, you're right. And I guess the positive is that it's a higher high and a higher low in both corn, December corn, and November beans right now. But it's a little concerning here that if we close here, and maybe more specifically, I should probably pop over and look at that wheat market where wheat's trading, 25 cents off the overnight high?
15: Yeah, exactly.
16: The September contract went up, flirted with $7, and now we're backing off a little bit. And if wheat closes lower in here, maybe the geopolitical concerns has driven that short fund position out of wheat here, and with the Russia and Ukraine conflict firing up, maybe I guess the question there is there emphasis for them to pile in and chase this market higher or not? And it kind of it really does feel like that's been the driver here the last few days, spilling over into the corn and soybean market.
15: Yeah, so in a lot of talk too, the fact that there's actually two wars going on with the U.S. and Iran and Russia and Ukraine, so kind of a double whammy there with goods that have to get through straits and so forth.
16: Absolutely, we've seen the crude pop up. It's back trading around $80, and seems to be a little bit of a magnet there as well, and that's supportive to the soybean oil, and certainly that's held in here to this point, and I. You know, on top of that, I guess you're looking at, I believe we're supposed to get a speech tonight by President Trump, too. So that could lead to some interesting markets maybe in the overnight as well.
15: Yeah, a lot of unknowns there. So are we kind of trading a weather market right now, too, then, Tim?
16: I think to an extent we are. I do think the last couple of days, though, wheat has been the driver and it has pulled corn and soybeans up with it. So the uncertainties of the weather are still in here. It's been an odd year right to this point. A lot of times around that 4th of July weekend, is a weather weekend, and a lot of times we're putting highs in, and then we see a friendlier forecast, and away we go to the downside, and that's about it for the year. Whereas this year, we actually put a low in over that time frame. So there's still plenty of debate out here on the weather. We're getting through this warm patch out here right now. We do see some cool weather coming in the extended forecast, but a lot of different varying ideas on rainfall with that. So I don't know, as I look at that market, well, if I look, as I look at these markets here, I think we hold in here the balance of the week. It really feels like a Sunday night trade again with the potential of the outside market, certainly with the wars going on, but it does feel like a Sunday night forecast market again.
15: Yeah, you talked about the wheat market. Has there been enough winter wheat harvested to really get a grasp on what the harvest numbers are going to be yet for this year?
16: I think so, and they're certainly down, and I think the trade is well aware of that. But from a world perspective, there really isn't a shortage in the world. I think what you're looking at here is we did see that Commitment of Traders report show that managed money as of last Tuesday, a week ago Tuesday, they were short 62,000 contracts a week. And when we had that ship get stuck, flash, maybe sunk, whatever, over in the strait over there between Russia and Ukraine, that's when we've seen this wheat market take off, and I think we're seeing a short covering event. So I think the trade is well aware of reduced hard red winter wheat here in the U.S., but, you know, we grow, what, 5% of the world's wheat here in the United States. There's a lot of wheat grown around the world.
15: Right, exactly. So I wanted to ask you, because of your footprint with BIS Commodities, here in my area, Calhoun County crops are really looking good, and I know there's been some areas that have been affected by heavy rains and so forth around the state of Iowa, but you also look to the east of the Mississippi with some of your clientele. What are you hearing from Illinois? I mean, are the crops looking pretty good over there, Tim?
16: It's mixed as well. It seems like spotty is the nature, and we're seeing spottiness here in this part of the world here in Cedar Rapids. But it's certainly wetter in the northern part of Illinois. You get down into central Illinois, things look pretty good. They're going to continue to need rains.

0: this is split really into two different worlds right now. I think you have the export market, the Illinois River, the Mississippi River, that part of the world feeding this strong record export corn number right now. And I think you're seeing very good basis pushes in that part of the world. Unfortunately, you get outside of that realm, you're not seeing quite as good of a basis push. And you take a look at the spreads that carry in the market, you've got that Seth the Deese carry around 22 cents right now. That's the widest it's been in probably, what, the last 6-7 years. That the spreads are telling us there's plenty of old crop corn out here. And the USDA, even though we did lower the ending stocks number down to just a little bit over 2 billion, that's still plenty of corn to get through here the balance of the year.
1: Okay, well, very good. Well, Tim, we're going to cut you loose for right now. We'll come back here in about an hour and a half, talk livestock at that time. But how can our listeners reach out to you at BIS Commodities?
0: Give us a call at 800-373-2525 or check us out on the web at biscommodities.com.
1: All right, very good. Again, Tim Wegman, BIS Commodities in Cedar Rapids. And right now we need to take a look at the Farm Beat.
2: Now, here's the latest from the Farm Beat.
1: Data centers continue to be a hot topic of conversation in rural America, with strong opinions both for and against them. Sid Miller, Texas Agriculture Commissioner, has been looking into the issues for a while, as his department continues getting a large amount of input from Texas residents.
3: I'm getting calls every day, emails every day, people upset about data center going in their community, taking up the electricity off the grid, using up all the water, good farmland disappearing. You know, when that farmland disappears, we can't get it back. So people are getting really, really woke up to these data centers and introduced legislation in Congress called the Agriculture Freedom Act. And what it does, it gives incentives for these data centers to build in less productive land. We could give them some tax breaks to build in arid land, rocky land, shallow ground, and stay out of our highly productive farmland.
1: He said the number of data centers going up in Texas is larger than many people realize. Much of the concern has to do with the daily water consumption by the large number of facilities.
3: Oh, they're everywhere. There's like 575 of them. They're everywhere. And I think we're probably overbuilt. It's just crazy, absolutely crazy. They use 450 million gallons of water a day, and it's absolutely crazy. No, we're out of water all over this. No one does.
1: Again, that is Texas Ag Commissioner Sid Miller. In other news,
4: the 2026 edition of USDA Farm Service Agency County Committee elections is now underway, with candidate nominations now being accepted.
5: The last date to file a nomination form is August the 3rd.
4: Farm Production and Conservation Undersecretary Richard Fordyce says candidate eligibility requirements include:
5: you can nominate yourself, you can nominate someone else, you have to participate or cooperate in a program administered by FSA. You have to be eligible as a voter to actually be a candidate for the state committee, and you must reside in what we refer to as the local administrative area.
4: Ballots will be mailed to eligible voters in early November, with December 7th the last day to submit ballots. More details about FSA county committees and elections are available at local USDA service centers or online at www.fsa.usda.gov. I'm Rod Bain, reporting for the U.S. Department of Agriculture in Washington, D.C.
1: County Commissioner offices are very important. That brings the USDA right down to the lowest level here in each county across the state of the country, or across really all of America. So we are showing corn and soybeans lower right now. Live cattle, feeder cattle, and hogs all trading lower as well. That's a look at the markets here on The Big Show.
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1: Well, Nathan, we are in the heart of summer weather here. These temperatures have been seeing, and looks like it's going to continue here for the next several days.
7: Yeah, no kidding. Daytime highs, low 90s today and tomorrow. Could see closer to mid-90s over the weekend and at the start of next week. And then we do finally see some 80s return by the middle of next week. Not really much, if anything, in the way of rainfall.

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7: A slight chance of thunderstorms is expected today and into the evening. Today, sunny with a high of 92 and a chance of showers and thunderstorms this afternoon. Tonight, another chance of showers with a low of 73. On Friday, sunny with a high of 95. That's your forecast. I'm Claire Burnett from News Radio 1040 WHO.
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0: 11:54, welcome back to the Big Show. We've got this report from Stephanie Hoff with Corn Congress going on this week. And welcome back to the Big Show. As Stephanie Hoff reports, corn growers are facing another year of negative returns as high input costs and low commodity prices continue to squeeze margins. Against that backdrop, about 200 growers are in Washington, D.C. this week for the National Corn Growers Association's July Corn Congress and fly-in, meeting with members of Congress and administration officials to share firsthand the challenges facing farm country.
1: In addition to educating policymakers on what the nation's corn growers are dealing with, they're also bringing solutions to the table. Leslie McNitt is the Vice President of Public Policy. She shares the key messages this week, including the strategies to increase demand for corn.
2: So a few examples are thinking about how we can increase usage of corn and ethanol as feedstocks. So ethanol is a feedstock into marine fuels and sustainable aviation fuel. And then thinking about using more corn and more ethanol in bio-based products, thinking about how do we replace some of the, whether it's personal and home care or industrial products that are typically come from a fossilized, from fossilized feedstocks, replace some of that with a cleaner option, you know, which is corn or ethanol, and deliver environmental benefits as well as, you know, increased and in new source of demand for farmers.
1: Another strategy for increasing demand is to allow the year-round sale of E15, a gasoline blend containing 15% ethanol. Leslie acknowledges that year-round E15 is a drum that corn growers and their renewable fuel partners have been beating on for years. But with the House passage of year-round E15, she says optimism around moving it across the finish line in the Senate is high.
2: We have been at this for a long time, and something feels different this year. I think that we know that we're in a tough political environment. It's an election year. The margins in the House and Senate are tight, right? And so there may not be a lot of incentives for cooperation at this point in time. But on the other side of the coin, I think legislators got a taste of bipartisan success with the E15 passage in the House, and they recognize that rural communities' support is really, really important going into the elections. And I think a lot of legislators want to be able to bring home wins for their constituents. And they recognize that agriculture and corn farming in particular and renewable energy are really important economic drivers in those rural communities. And so there's every reason in the world for Senate Democrats and Republicans to come together on this legislation and bring home a win for their constituents.
1: USMCA is also a part of the conversation in D.C. this week among corn growers. Earlier this month, the Trump administration declined to renew the U.S.-Mexico-Canada agreement. Instead, the U.S. has opted to keep it alive with annual reviews and an expiration date in 2036. NCGA wants to see that agreement extended because they say our trading partners to the north and south are critical for corn and ethanol exports. Leslie McNitt is the Vice President of Public Policy with the National Corn Growers Association. They're hosting about 200 member farmers from across the nation this week in Washington, D.C. for the association's fly-in event and Corn Congress. I'm Stephanie Hoff reporting.
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8: It's 12 o'clock. I'm Dave Bohl.
9: And I'm Eva Basinger. It's 86 degrees and partly sunny.
8: Here's what's trending on WHO. Wildfires burning in Canada and Minnesota are affecting air quality across large sections of the U.S.
10: Heat and smoke now descending on tens of millions of Americans. In Michigan, the Mackinac Bridge, almost impossible to make out. Drivers being told to slow down to 20 miles per hour. With murky skylines from Duluth, Minnesota to Detroit and New York City.
8: Stephanie Gosk reporting.
9: However, smoke from those wildfires likely won't be an issue here.
11: Central Iowa, I don't think you have to worry about anything. The smoke gets pushed to the north and east as we extend into Friday. So we're good, at least for now.
9: Chief Meteorologist Chris Kubal with our TV partner Local 5 News. He says Central Iowa could see some wildfire smoke should winds shift and start coming from the north.
8: President Trump is getting ready to give what he's calling one of the most important speeches of his presidency, though few details have been provided so far.
12: President Trump set to deliver a rare primetime address to the nation tonight. A source familiar with the speech says it will focus in part on election integrity and some of his administration's findings regarding the 2020 election.
8: Gabe Gutierrez reporting.
9: The address is scheduled to begin at 8 p.m. Iowa time from the White House. You can hear the speech live on News Radio 1040 WHO.
8: More than 100 U.S. House Democrats voted to stop aid to Israel Wednesday, a significant shift in support for the U.S. ally.
13: On this vote, the yeas are 104, the nays 314, with 10 answering present. The amendment is not adopted.
9: An amendment to the State Department funding bill introduced by Republican Kentucky Congressman Thomas Massie would have cut aid for Israel by $3.3 billion. It failed, but left the Democratic Party strongly divided over anger on Israel's conduct in its war in Gaza. Only 37 Democrats voted for a similar measure 2 years ago.
8: A U.S. senator is filing a complaint with the Office of Special Counsel accusing Health and Human Services Secretary Robert F. Kennedy Jr. of violating the Hatch Act.
14: Democratic Senator Ron Wyden of Oregon says RFK Jr. violated the act by making calls to Libertarian candidates Rick Stewart in Iowa's 2nd District and Marco Battaglia in Iowa's 3rd, encouraging them to drop out of their congressional races to avoid hurting GOP candidates. Republicans in Iowa later filed challenges to the nominating paperwork of both candidates. I'm Craig Michaels.
9: Despite a mostly dry, hot week, there's not much change in Iowa's drought conditions.
15: The new National Drought Monitor map shows a slight expansion of areas of moderate drought in western and northern Iowa, while near drought conditions are largely unchanged. Right now, about 70% of Iowa is drought-free. That could change with little or no rain in the forecast through the weekend. I'm Trent Rice.
8: A benefit being held Saturday will help honor an Iowa soldier seriously hurt in an Iranian drone attack in Kuwait. Master Sergeant Josh Steinbach is living in Maryland while he receives treatment for his injuries at Walter Reed Medical Center.
9: Jeff Large is post commander at the Tama American Legion, where the fundraiser is being held on Saturday.
16: We're doing this fundraiser to help his family offset the cost of living and helping keeping the family together, because they have to provide transportation so that their kids can see their dad when he's in Walter Reed.
9: Large says they're still taking donations for the benefit. Sergeant Steinbach was injured in the drone attack that killed two Iowa soldiers in March.
8: A regional commitment to economic development has put the Greater Des Moines Partnership in the running for National Chamber of the Year.
17: We're working hand in hand very closely with more than 40 cities to help drive economic growth in their communities. And as we know, each community is different. The more that we can work collaboratively, rural, urban, suburban together to help drive our region forward, the better for all.
9: CEO Tiffany Tauchek with the partnership says it works with 25 chambers of commerce and 40 central Iowa cities. The winner of the National Chamber Award will be announced next week. It's 12:04, checking your money on News Radio 1040 WHO. Iowa's unemployment rate held steady at 3.2% in June, and experts believe the state will continue to see slow and steady gains through the rest of the year.
18: You never want to see volatility in the labor market, because that means you're seeing a lot of layoffs, a lot of big layoffs, and it's rare that you're going to see large hiring events outside of what we saw in the pandemic.
9: Beth Townsend, Director of Iowa Workforce Development, several industries gain jobs, including retail, trade, education, and healthcare. However, the manufacturing sector lost 1,000 jobs in June. There are still more than 57,000 job openings across the state.
8: On Wall Street, markets mixed at the noon hour. The Dow is up about 0.1% at 52,693. The S&P 500 down about 0.25% at 75.51. And the NASDAQ down almost a full percentage point at 26,027.
9: It's 12:05. Iowa is seeing its smallest mosquito population in a decade, but that could be changing. That story and more news, sports, traffic, and weather coming up on News Radio 1040 WHO.
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8: It's 12:07, 86 degrees and mostly sunny. I'm Dave Bohl.
9: And I'm Eva Basinger.
8: Iowa has the lowest number of mosquitoes in 10 years so far this summer, but get your bug spray ready.
23: It's been a really slow start to the mosquito season, but with the drenching rains around the 4th of July holiday, you know, I would expect number of mosquitoes to increase here very soon, if not already.
8: Ryan Smith, entomologist at Iowa State University.
9: He says mosquito numbers fluctuate with the weather.
23: Mosquitoes are heavily influenced by temperature and rainfall, and even though it's been a slow start, it doesn't mean that's how it's going to be throughout the year. The life cycle of a mosquito is only a few weeks, and so that can really impact numbers throughout the year.
9: Smith was interviewed by Jeff Angelo on the WHO Morning News.
8: It's 12:08, now lunch hour sports on News Radio 1040 WHO.
24: Lionel Messi, after Argentina's comeback win over England in the World Cup semi, said he knows how special the victory was to the fans. They get Spain on Sunday. Alvin Kamara has restructured his deal with the Saints. That could earn him $8.5 million with incentives this season. The final golf major of the season well underway. The Open Championship at Royal Birkdale. Scottie Scheffler is a defending champ. I'm Frank Garrett.
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9: At 12:09, 86 degrees and mostly sunny.
8: 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If it hits $100 million, it'll be the third film this year to do so. I'm Dave Bohl.
9: I'm Eva Basinger. Our next update at 12:30. Breaking news and severe weather as it happens.
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35: It is 12:12. Good afternoon. Welcome back to the Big Show for your Thursday. 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
35: 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Well, as promised, we have got Iowa State University Extension field agronomist Megan Anderson on the telephone. And Megan, we appreciate you joining us here on the Big Show again today.
42: Thanks for having me.
35: Yeah, well, I tell you, I've been following you on social media, and you have been super busy. And one of the last posts I saw you had was Tar Spot. Kind of talk about that, where you're seeing that at and so forth.
42: Yeah, we've had reports probably for about a month now of really low-level tar spot down really low in the canopy on just, you know, the first few leaves up from the ground in some cornfields, kind of scattered across quite a bit of the state, at least the central part. And I hadn't been able to find it. And then yesterday, finally, I was able to spot it on some corn in northern Polk County. And then today I was in Marion County and saw some on that corn. And individual lesions low in the canopy. The one in Polk County was 5 leaves below the ear leaf, and the one in Marion was about the same location on the plant, really low down there. But we are seeing, you know, low-level disease for this time of year that we'll just be able to keep monitoring here at this point as we watch the weather develop.
10: Yeah, and speaking of the diseases, are we seeing diseases earlier this year than what we have in the past, or are we kind of right in the time frame, or what are your thoughts there, Megan?
42: I mean, I think probably tar spot was found just about as early as it's ever been found in Iowa, but when you think about the conditions that are good for tar spot, it's typically sort of moderate temperatures and more rainfall, higher humidity. And I think if we compare this June to the past several Junes and kind of late part of May's, I think we probably had those conditions more so this year than in prior years. I would say that overall, I'm not seeing any more disease than I've seen in any other recent year. Certainly compared with last year, it was much easier to find tar spot this time of year. We were finding just a little bit of gray leaf spot. And this date last year is the date where there were multiple first finds of southern rust across the state. And so I would say that so far the disease pressure seems quite a bit lower, but it's definitely still out there.
10: Right. So what, I guess, is the most common disease you're seeing right now?
42: The most common one I'm seeing is still a disease called bacterial leaf streak in corn. And so that is a bacterial disease. You can't spray a fungicide to do any kind of treatment on it. And this, more than other diseases, it seems like it's very hit or miss based on hybrids. And so, you know, if you go out in a field that is just riddled with bacterial leaf streak through the canopy, odds are good that in that hybrid, you will be able to find it. And, you know, if that hybrid's in other fields in the area, you're going to be able to find it as well. And so bacterial leaf streak is tricky because it can look a lot like gray leaf spot. It's got sort of a rectangular lesion shape. They sort of follow the veins. But there's a couple differences, one of which is that it usually will have some more wavy margin to it. It doesn't form those perfect rectangles. And then if you hold it up and kind of backlight it against the sun, you'll typically see a really prominent yellow halo around the lesions. And so it looks very bad when you see it out in fields, but it's not something that's treatable.
10: Now, you talked about similarities. I saw you posted some pictures of using a microscope to diagnose some of the findings that scouts are finding out there. So it sounds like things can look pretty similar, but I might have to get right down to the nitty-gritty with a microscope to define it.
42: Yeah, we're finding that a lot of folks are on high alert for southern rust, and I think that's great to be on the alert for these diseases this time of year, because this is typically when we start to see them ramp up. And, you know, southern rust has been found in kind of the southwest portion of Missouri now, and so it has made its way north just a little bit. But reports are that it's moving much slower, and it's not nearly the severity that it was last year. And so folks are mostly identifying, it seems like, common rust, and they're identifying it so early that we really have to put it under a microscope to confirm that it is common rust and it's not southern rust. And so those two can look very similar on leaves, and even under a microscope they can look very similar. So I rely on some professionals, some plant pathologists, to look at it up close and tell me what exactly it is that we're looking at on those leaves.
10: Yeah, hey, I was going to ask you, too, about Asian copperleaf. I'm seeing that myself, and I look at some of the fields and so forth, and I know you've been posting some pictures with Asian copperleaf as well.
42: Yeah, so Asian copperleaf is hiding underneath canopies just as it has every summer. It seems like it's in about as good of shape as I've seen it in recent years, and I'm really pleased that we are able to follow it in a couple research trials this summer. And so my hope is that by this winter we'll be able to provide some people some better herbicide recommendations for those folks who are dealing with this kind of nasty weed. It seems pretty difficult to manage, and it germinates every time we get rainfall, and it just kind of hangs out under the crop canopy and produces seed sort of all through the, you know, from now until frost, basically, it'll be producing seed. And so it's kind of been a tricky one to get a handle on, and we continue to identify it in more fields, unfortunately.
10: Okay, well, very good. Hey, Megan, how can our listeners follow along with all you're doing out in the field, not only yourself, but also the other agronomists out there?
42: Yeah, crops.extension.iastate.edu is our website. That's the best place to see what we're up to.
35: All right, Megan Anderson, as always, we appreciate your time. And again, Megan, a field agronomist for Central Iowa, for Iowa State University, joining us today on The Big Show.
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1: It is 1224. Welcome back to the big show for your Thursday. Dwayne Murley and Nathan Fisher in studio today. Bob's got the day off today, and tomorrow I am going to be on the road. We're going to be over in eastern Iowa on your Coggin, Iowa for a Good Farm Neighbor Award, and I'm looking forward to being over there tomorrow during the big show. You'll hear more about that coming up tomorrow, beginning at 11 o'clock here on your big show radio stations. And let's take a look at the markets right now. We are showing grain lower here. About the only thing trading higher is meal and also some deferred hog contracts right now. September corn down 7 cents at 440.5. December's down 6.25 at 463.25. March down 5.75 at 478.5. And May corn is down a nickel at 487.5. August soybeans down 6.5 at 1195.75. September down 6.75 at 1185.5. November beans down 6.75 at 1195, and January is down 6.25 at 1209.5. Soybean meal hits up 160 a ton at 321.60. Oil down about a quarter of a penny a pound here at 70.72. Chicago wheat, that is down 4 cents at 673.5. That was actually up a contract high today in the overnight hours of $7. So we've dropped quite a bit here. Over 28 cents here since the high was hit in the overnight trade last night. September oats down 7 cents at 347.75. Livestock again trading lower for the most part. The only exception, some deferred hog contracts. They are higher. August live cattle down 343 at 226.68. October down 310 at 222.90. December down 273, 222.83. And February live cattle down 255 at 223.72. August feeder cattle down 450 at 345.45. September's down 475 at 339.62. And October feeder cattle down 473 at 334.12. In the hog trade, August down a nickel at $100.28. So still staying above that $100 resistance level in the August lean hog contract, although it is trading lower, but still 28 cents above resistance there. October lean hogs up 30 cents at 87.03. December up 65 at 78.03. And February lean hogs up 83 cents at 81.33. And looking at the cash cattle trade here today, we did see some trade yesterday quite a bit sharply lower compared to a week ago, and we are showing some renewed sales here today in Texas at $300 and also in Kansas at $237 to $238. So it looks like we're still going to be about $10 to $11 lower compared to a week ago, especially in the north, and about $7 lower in the south compared to a week ago. So just going to kind of keep an eye on that. We've kind of seen that trend work its way lower here over the last couple weeks. So definitely keeping an eye on that. But lower trade right now in the cash cattle market as well. That's a look at the markets here on the Big Show.
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1: 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You can find out more at pondcoach.com. And Nathan, warm weather seems to be the theme here coming up.
3: Yes, warm, hot weather. We will have a daytime high the next couple of days, low 90s. Bump it up to the mid-90s by the middle of the, or by the weekend, rather. And then we could see the middle of next week finally coming back closer to the upper to even mid-80s as the temperatures cool down just a little bit. Some spotty rainfall chances, but really nothing that's anything significant over the state over the next maybe 48 hours, and then no rainfall expected through the beginning of next week after that. Just look at weather on the Big Show.
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1: It's 12:30. I'm Sarah Walters. 87 degrees in Des Moines. Here's what's trending on WHO. President Trump set to speak to the nation tonight in a primetime address focusing on election integrity.
2: President Trump said what he'll say is important.
3: It doesn't get bigger, because without free and fair elections, you don't have a country. We'll be discussing other things too, but it's going to be a very big announcement.
2: The Save America Act that calls for proof of citizenship and photo ID to vote has been a priority of the president's second term. Grinnell Scott, Fox News.
1: You can listen live to the address right here on WHO Radio beginning at 8 o'clock Iowa time. An Iowa native and Air Force pilot killed in a test flight will be honored today.
4: A public visitation will be held Thursday at New Hope Church in Adel for Major Brad Hovey. The 35-year-old died in a B-52 crash June 15th at Edwards Air Force Base in California. Hovey was born in Algona, Iowa, and raised in Adel. A private funeral is planned Friday. I'm Claire Burnett.
1: The visitation is from 1 to 7 today, with the family being present starting at 4 o'clock. Texas Governor Greg Abbott has declared a state of emergency across 59 counties due to flash flooding.
5: 3 days of torrential rains, in some areas over 2 feet. In the town of Uvalde, many roads submerged. First responders evacuating the community. There have been swift water rescues and choppers plucking people out from dangerous situations. Some of that water is receding, but more rain is on the way in Texas Hill Country. Robert Ray, Fox Weather.
1: Despite a mostly dry, hot week here, there's not much change to Iowa's drought conditions.
6: The new National Drought Monitor map shows a slight expansion of areas of moderate drought in western and northern Iowa, while near drought conditions are largely unchanged. Right now, about 70% of Iowa is drought-free. That could change with little or no rain in the forecast through the weekend. I'm Trent Rice.
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1: It's 87 degrees. I'm Sarah Walters. Our next update at 1 o'clock. Breaking news and severe weather as it happens on Des Moines News, Weather, and Traffic Station. 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
15: It is 12:35. Welcome back to the big show this afternoon. And I do need to let you know the keyword of the hour for the Inflation Vacation $1,000 giveaway is Rich, R-I-C-H. 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Well, as promised, the folks at Practical Farmers of Iowa, they are inviting beginning farmers to a free beginning farmer business workshop. Now, this is going to be on Monday, August the 10th at the Cedar Ridge Distillery, and that's going to be in Swisher, Iowa, between Cedar Rapids and Iowa City, just west of 380, Interstate 380 there. And on the telephone with me right now is Amber Moore. And Amber is the business development manager at Practical Farmers of Iowa. And Amber, welcome to the big show here this afternoon.
16: Thanks so much.
15: Yeah, absolutely. So I'm going to start here. This may be a strange question, but Amber, what defines a beginning farmer?
16: Well, for the definition of some of our programming, it's between 0 and 7 years. The USDA has a definition of 10 years or under for their beginning farmer programs. But, you know, for the purposes of this beginning farmer workshop, really wherever you feel like you're beginning at and you need assistance with, you are welcome.
15: Yeah, excellent. Well, great. And I know a lot of people that fall into that category and so forth. And I wanted to ask you, too, what are some of the biggest challenges that beginning farmers face today?
16: There are a lot of challenges with land access, the cost of land, and just startup costs for businesses, of course, the financial challenges, access challenges, and then also access to markets and things are big challenges for beginning farmers.
15: Now, talk about the highlights that you're going to touch on and the speakers that you've got lined up for the day.
16: You bet. We've got experienced farmers leading all the sessions. That's what PFI does best. Our farmer members are interested in farmer-led education and farmer-to-farmer learning. So I'll actually be speaking about visions and relationships and how to keep your farm resilient within your community. We'll have experts talking about how or why you should set up an LLC or other business filing selections. We'll talk about risk tolerance and whether debt investment works for you and your farm plans, how to grow and sell collectively, because a lot of our farmers are looking at niche crops or horticulture and direct sales, and it certainly helps if you have more community involved in that. Structuring record keeping, also helping out during tax season. A lot of times beginning farmers, you know, haven't even tried to file a Schedule F yet. So, again, we're working with all levels. And then thinking about whether scaling up is appropriate for your farm and when that might be.
15: Yeah, and I would imagine, too, even you talked about the networking and so forth, but even some mentoring opportunities, too, because I'm sure there's a lot of people within the Practical Farmers of Iowa organization that have really probably walked in the same shoes that these beginning farmers are going to walk in.
16: Exactly, and that's what we try to emphasize at the organization overall. We also have several other programs that do connect beginning farmers with mentors, including our savings incentive program. That's specifically for farmers who have had at least a year of farming experience, but less than 7. And that helps them with business planning. And they're teamed up with a farmer mentor who's similar to their planned operations. We also have mentorships involved in our Labor for Learning program. That's with experienced farmers looking for additional labor on their land and agreeing that education and helping grow the new farmer professionally is going to be part of their work investment in that. So we do love to connect farmers directly with someone that they can use as a mentor reference their entire careers.
15: Yeah, and speaking of that, that they work with their entire careers, I would imagine, too, this would involve husbands and wives, too, that are looking at getting into farming.
16: Oh, yes. We welcome you to bring a partner, spouse, friend, anyone who's going to be on your support team or labor team for your farm endeavor.
15: Yeah, absolutely. Hey, is there going to be a cost to attend this?
16: This one is absolutely free.
15: And how about a website?
16: Or non-member and attend.
15: Okay, all right. How about a website? Is there a place where we can go to find out more and get signed up?
16: You bet. That's practicalfarmers.org. Check out our events page, and you should be find the Beginning Farmers Workshop.
15: Okay, well, very good. Well, I know this is a busy time of year for Practical Farmers of Iowa with workshops and field days, Amber. And how can our listeners find out more information about these events as well? Because I know you guys are super busy right now with a lot of things going on.
16: You bet. We have a published field day guide, which you can also request on our website. But otherwise, just go to the events page at practicalfarmers.org and take a look at what's happening either near you or in the future. We also have a lot of virtual events that happen if there's not something that you can get to or get away for. And there's always more opportunities for education.
15: Yeah, and I was going to ask you, too, will this workshop, will that be virtual as well or online at all or just primarily in person?
16: This one will just be in person at this point. But, okay. Again, a lot of these same topics, you could be connected with a land access navigator for mentorship and learn a lot of these different topics as well.
15: Yeah, absolutely. Hey, anything else you want to add before I let you go today?
16: We just encourage anyone who's interested to come, bring a friend, and ask questions.
15: All right, very good. Hey, how about that website again one more time?
16: You bet. Practicalfarmers.org.
15: All right. Again, Amber Moore is the Business Development Manager at Practical Farmers of Iowa. And Amber, we appreciate you joining us on the big show here today.
16: Yeah, thank you so much for having me.
15: You bet. Again, Practical Farmers of Iowa inviting beginning farmers to this free beginning farmer business workshop. It is going to be on Monday, August the 10th. It's going to be at the Cedar Ridge Distillery in Swisher. And Swisher is just south of Cedar Rapids, kind of between Cedar Rapids and Iowa City, just west of Interstate 380 there. So you can log on to the Practical Farmers of Iowa website, get signed up. All the information is right there, and just a great opportunity for beginning farmers to network and take advantage of some great resources out there. 12:42, we need to take a look at the Farm Beat here this afternoon.
0: Now, here's the latest from the Farm Beat.
15: American businesses searching for skilled workers may be overlooking one of the country's largest talent pipelines, the National FFA organization. FFA now has more than 1 million student members in over 9,000 chapters across all 50 states, Puerto Rico, and the U.S. Virgin Islands. While many employers report difficulty filling entry-level positions, FFA leaders say students are already gaining hands-on work experience, leadership training, and technical skills before graduating from high school. Through classroom instruction, supervised work-based learning, and leadership development, FFA members prepare for more than 350 careers, including agriculture, food science, veterinary medicine, banking, business, education,

0: feedstocks rule, along with an updated USDA feedstocks carbon intensity calculator, gives producers a way to measure the environmental benefits of conservation practices when supplying feedstocks for biofuels, renewable diesel, and sustainable aviation. These rules will help farmers get more value from the expanding domestic market for biomass-based diesel. Clean Fuels says the updated guidance provides practical tools for producers while creating additional opportunities in the growing renewable fuels market. Now, the organization also plans to continue working with USDA to expand approved feedstocks and conservation practices in future updates.
1: This is Namdi with iHeartMedia Des Moines. If your business is hiring and you need a qualified candidate fast, let's build a recruitment campaign that actually works. I'll help you reach the right people at the right time. Call me directly at 515-779-3201.
0: It is 12:45. Welcome back to the Big Show. And I wanted to go back to the cash cattle trade here. Seeing some more development out there. Kansas Live at 237 to 238 and Texas Live at 237. Showing some bids right now. Renewed in Nebraska Live at 238 and Dressed at 375. Nothing showing up yet for Colorado or Iowa, but the light trade that has developed, sharply lower money, 237 to 238 in Kansas. That's going to be $10 to $11 lower compared to a week ago. Then the handful of cattle sold in Texas at 237. Now the 238 heifers from earlier were from the Federal Exchange auction, and then a few bids have been renewed again in Nebraska, but just being passed over right now. Now we are showing the beef cutouts. Now we are getting an update from the USDA. Beef cutouts lower here at midday choice, down $1.94 at 369.34, and the select cuts right now down 122 at 357.96, and that's going to be on light to moderate box movement. Now we are showing two beef net sales came in, export numbers 8,000 metric tons for 2026. That's going to be down 43% from the previous week and 45% from the prior 4-week average. And the largest buyers of beef were Japan, Canada, Mexico, and Taiwan. Looks like the pork sales are in as well, 10,400 metric tons. That's down 29% from a week ago and 25% compared to the prior 4-week average. And then the primary destinations, top destinations, South Korea, Japan, Mexico, Taiwan, and Hong Kong for pork. That's a look at your markets here on the Big Show.
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0: It is 12:47. Nathan's got to look at the weather here. And Nathan, a big part of that conversation and the weather today has been the wildfires up in the Boundary Waters and southern Canada and so forth. And my sister-in-law, she actually lives north of the Minneapolis area, and she went outside yesterday, Nathan, and she thought they had a fire on their acreage. She thought their barn was on fire. I mean, that smoke is so intense up there. And, you know, being a volunteer firefighter, I can't imagine having those conditions to where they, you know, just don't go away. It's something everybody's got to be concerned about up there.
4: Right. And it's causing air quality issues. You're seeing skylines that are completely different color as the sun filters through it. It's quite to, I mean, not as concerning as an actual live fire right there, but as an air quality issue, yeah, that is something to be concerned about for sure. What we're looking at in Iowa is more of the heat is what we're seeing as our main concern, as we have low 90s next couple of days, some mid 90s over the weekend. Even Monday should still be in the mid 90s, might even be our hottest day of this week is that Monday, and then we'll start to cool off by Tuesday to upper 80s and then some mid 80s middle and end of next week.
0: All right, well, very good. Hey, we're going to talk more markets with Tim Wegman with BIS Commodities in Cedar Rapids. That's coming up here on The Big Show.
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22: A slight chance of thunderstorms is expected today and into the evening. Today sunny with a high of 92 and a chance of showers and thunderstorms this afternoon. Tonight another chance of showers with a low of 73. On Friday sunny with a high of 95. That's your forecast. 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
4: Argentina is back in the World Cup final after more late-game magic. 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
19: It is 12:54. Welcome back to the Big Show. And as promised, we have got Tim Wegman back on the telephone right now with BIS Commodities in Cedar Rapids. And Tim, we left off talking about the lower grain trade, and we're going to pick up here talking about the lower cattle trade right now. Live cattle and feeder cattle sharply lower again. Hogs are trading higher, and that August hog contract still staying above that resistance level of $100. But live cattle and feeder cattle and cash cattle trade all lower here today.
20: Yeah, it's pretty ugly. And you take a look at that August contract right now, the lead month. And my understanding is that we closed lower here today. It'll be 14 days and a lower. We're adding to the already record from yesterday of consistent lower closes in the lead month. And unfortunately, the August contract's trading below the 200-day moving average right now. That's the first of the year as well. So it's an ugly slide, continuing to grind lower in here. And I don't know how much cash trade has developed, but cash trade still projected to be, $10-$13 at a premium here to the August futures. And maybe tied to this a little bit, too, is boxed beef. Boxed beef is closed here in this morning below 370 here for the first time in a while. And it doesn't seem all that long ago. Maybe 2-3 weeks ago, we were flirting with $400 in the choice cutout. So,
19: yeah, exactly. So, any indication what's really driving the market slower? I mean, we're kind of past the key points, I guess, of Memorial Day and the 4th of July and Father's Day and all that. Are we just kind of a buyer's market right now?
20: Or a consumer, I guess. Yeah, one would certainly think it is. I don't know if I have the answer to that thought, but it is odd. In the meantime, you're seeing boxed beef go down. You're seeing the pork cutout pushing higher, making new highs on the year. And is it a transition from beef to pork? I don't know, but we're watching that pork cutout trade above $100 in here for 2, 3, 4 days straight now, and it's been a while since that has transpired as well. So. The hog contracts are grinding higher, certainly not at the rate that the cattle market's falling out of bed, but it kind of feels like kind of a long-term spread unwinding in here, so to speak.
19: Yeah, and speaking of hogs, August holding above that $100 threshold, trading at $100.38 right now. So that's got to be encouraging, I guess, if we hold that above that level here coming up.
20: I agree. We are looking at the first day with August as the lead month, and July went off yesterday at 95.17, and that's cash settled against the cash index, which has come up quite a bit here in the last 3 or 4 days, and we won't know the settlement on that here for another day or so, that July contract. But that cash index market has been in a sideways $3 trading range for almost 6 months or so,
19: yeah.
20: It seems in here. So we are finding some strength on the front end here, and August is trading at a premium to that, right?
19: Okay. Well, very good. Hey, Tim, how about your contact information?
20: Give us a call here at BIS Commodities at 1-800-373-2525 or check us out on the web at BISCommodities.com.
19: Tim Wegman, as always, thank you for your time. On behalf of Nathan Fisher, my name is Dwayne Murley, and thanks for being with us today on The Big Show.
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27: It's 10:30, sunny, hazy, and 89. I'm Craig Michaels. Here's what's trending on WHO. There are air quality alerts in at least 17 states, with more wildfires breaking out in Canada. That smoke is going to keep blowing across the border into the upper Midwest.
28: Detroit, Minneapolis, and Chicago have had some of the worst air quality in the world, along with Toronto, Canada, because of smoke from more than 800 Canadian wildfires, a cluster of them in western Ontario, with dozens of new ones popping up in the last couple of days. There are wildfires burning in northern Minnesota as well, and campsite evacuations. All that smoke is blowing across the upper Midwest and Great Lakes into the Northeast, more than 1,000 miles to New York City, and that's expected to continue for a few more days until the wind direction shifts. Chris Foster, Fox News.
27: Air quality levels are well into the 60s in the Des Moines metro. A hazardous air warning has been issued in areas around Minneapolis, Madison, Milwaukee, and Chicago, with some levels in the 300s. Iowa's unemployment rate held steady at 3.2% in June, and experts believe the state will continue to see slow and steady gains through the rest of the year.
29: You never want to see volatility in the labor market, because that means you're seeing a lot of layoffs, and it's rare that you're going to see large hiring events outside of what we saw in the pandemic.
27: Beth Townsend, director of Iowa Workforce Development. Despite a mostly dry, hot week, there's not much change in Iowa's drought conditions.
30: The new National Drought Monitor map shows a slight expansion of areas of moderate drought in western and northern Iowa, while near drought conditions are largely unchanged. Right now, about 70% of Iowa is drought-free. That could change with little or no rain in the forecast through the weekend. I'm Trent Rice.
27: President Trump is set to speak to the nation in a primetime address tonight, reportedly about election integrity. We'll carry the address live on News Radio 1040 WHO at 8 p.m. It's sunny, hazy, and 89. I'm Craig Michaels. Our next update at 11:30. 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
0: For 100 years, WHO has been the voice of Iowa. 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

0: to the Thursday edition of the Clay Travis and Buck Sexton Show. Congrats to you Argentina fans out there. Very sad day for those of us who were on the jolly old England train. Very sad for us. They were defeated after the right after the show yesterday. And so I think there'll be a lot less World Cup talk on the show because I no longer am going to be in a position where I can say that I have picked an amazing team to win the whole thing. So we can just forget all about my prediction, which was, Clay, you were at the game.
1: I was at the game. Your boys, jolly old England, that's one of the weakest, most cowardly conclusions to a game that I have seen in a very, very long time across all sports. England, for those of you who didn't watch, and it was an amazing game, England got a 1-0 lead and basically went into like a fetal position and just tried to protect that lead. They're playing against the greatest soccer player of all time. And they just, they had what, 12?
0: And probably the best offense of all time. This would be, to put it in football terms for everybody, this would be you're up one touchdown, not five touchdowns. You're up one touchdown. And for the second half of the entire football game, you're like, I have this amazing idea. Let's just run a prevent defense the entire time and not try to score ourselves. We're going to punt it to them every.
1: Yeah, run the ball on every play.
0: On every play, and we're going to run prevent on defense. It was Clay, the fact that that coach makes $8 million a year, it was the single most, it was the worst malpractice from a coaching perspective in sports I've ever seen, but a lot of you don't care, so we're not going to spend much time on this today. We will just say the World Cup is pretty much over as far as I'm concerned. Spain's playing Argentina. Iran-Iraq war for me. I wish they could both lose, and there you go.
1: It was an amazing scene. Great event. Atlanta has done a fantastic job. I do think, President Trump's going to be interviewed before the World Cup for the conclusion on Sunday. And I do think you have to give a tremendous amount of credit to Andrew Giuliani, who we've had on this program quite a lot. There are two games left. They play a third place game, which is like
0: that's absurd. That's absurd. No one cares.
1: It's the saddest game on the
0: planet. They should put us in there just for the LOLs.
1: But the championship, the game in New York is going to be awesome. And I do think this summer we have used soccer to establish American exceptionalism in the eyes of many people around the world. Everybody has come and visited. It has been very safe. We're on track to have the greatest attendance, and the television viewership for those who haven't been able to go to a game has been outstanding. So all that is good, but Buck's beloved England has gone down. It was, like I said, the Battle of Yorktown, in many ways for the British boys.
0: Yes, the lads it turns out refusing to fight back is not a brilliant strategy when you're in a fight. So I could not.
1: You'll appreciate this historical analogy. Piers Morgan is in hiding, I think, as one of the foremost English soccer fans on the planet. I tweeted him that basically the second half for England was like Dunkirk if no one had come to rescue the British Army, which I think is a pretty good historical analogy.
0: Yeah. Yeah. No, it was rough. Okay. I know you're going to be so happy because we're done. I don't care about the World Cup now anymore. A lot of you didn't care the whole time. There you go. I was just going to do a victory dance if England won the whole thing because that would have been an incredible prediction that I would have made from the very start of the tournament. Nonetheless, they ripped my heart out. I'm very sad. Let's talk about America. Okay, let's dive into what we got going on here. First of all, I love this new policy in progress from the DOD. It's going to be the TRT-DOD, testosterone replacement therapy.
1: We were texting now, about this. This
0: is incredible. Secretary of War Hegseth, who I'm going to tell you, when I met Pete 15 years ago, there was zero chance he could bench 315 pounds. Just going to tell you this. Zero chance.
1: What do you think he benched 15 years ago?
0: I mean, I would have bet money that I could have benched more than him 15 years ago. So that should tell you something. So he's benching 315 now. He is, I can tell you, a fan of hormone replacement therapy. All right. That's very obvious. And those who have gone down this pathway have an understanding of this. It is, well, we'll be joined. Do we have Rutt guys later on with us on this one? He's on vac. I think he's on. He's actually literally on safari right now. I think he's chasing lions. Hopefully not actually wrestling them with his bare hands. Although with Rutt, you never know. But he is overseas. Point here being, guys, they're looking at doing a testosterone check as part of the annual medical eval for men in the military, and they're going to change the approach to HRT. We will talk more about that later. I absolutely love this, though, as an idea. It makes a lot of sense. It's not a mandate for anybody, and if your testosterone is healthy, there's no doctor is going to say, you know, oh, you're 30 years old or you're 25 years old, your testosterone level is 750 or 800 nanograms a deciliter. I think that's what the, NGL. Yeah. No one's going to say, oh my gosh, we need to start doing more. But if you're a guy in the military and you're 40 or 45 and you want to be operating at your best, it makes a lot of sense. Okay. There is that part of it. But Clay, one thing yesterday, I talked a bit about. First of all, did you hear the discussion on the squatting? I got a lot of response on that one. The squatting show?
1: Well, I saw that you were tweeting about this in the context of this is you being in a hotel room and just scrolling through on the guide, and you just picked a random show to watch, and you've been obsessed with this show now.
0: I love this. I love this. I'm not the only one. We've invited this guy on. We can get to that later, but the squatting thing is really taken off. Something else that I talked about, we talked about at the top of the show, which was they can't back off of this policy on immigration. Let's get into immigration. Let's get into some top line items here. Clay, we were discussing immigration yesterday in the first hour of the program, and I was saying, and you agreed, and saying, look, you can't give in to these communists and say, we're not going to do vehicle stops anymore, because there's been two incidents where people allegedly tried to ram ICE officers with their cars and they got shot. By the way, if you tried to ram your local sheriff with your car, you are likely to get shot, and that is a lawful shooting, right? I mean, this is not a complicated matter, assuming the facts line up in that way. Some people were saying, why are you being so hard? I don't know if you saw some of this. There was a little bit of chirping. Why are you complaining about this? It's fine. It's fine. It's fine. It's not fine. And we know that because Trump himself has come out with the following, Clay. The men and women of ICE, this was on Truth, are doing a great job. Crime is way down. The open border policy of Sleepy Joe allowed 25 million, people to pour into our country. Many were criminals. We have to get them tough, etc. The traffic stop. We cannot give up on one of ICE's most important and effective crime fighting tools, the traffic stop. He's saying here, I won't read the whole thing because it's pretty long, but Clay, Trump came back, overruled this decision that was an internal memo within DHS. The traffic stops are back. I just want to say, Clay and Buck get results. The president agrees with us.
1: You can't, I mean, this to me is just very basic. You cannot tell bad guys what they can do to avoid consequences for being bad guys. Because some people are going to be surprised by this. Many of you who worked in law enforcement or not, the bad guys often know exactly what the law is and will use the law to their advantage when it comes to how much drugs are they carrying? They'll know mandatory minimum laws. They'll know, they'll sometimes have people who are underage be doing things, for them, because those guys have less significant consequences if they're caught. You can't tell people, hey, if you get in a car and flee, we're no longer going to be pursuing you, because the worst thing you could do is actually create more of these situations, Buck, which is exactly what this will do, because it encourages people to know exactly what they have to do to avoid being taken into custody by ICE. So I think this was a mishap. I do think the design, Buck, the fact that this happened in Maine, I do think politically there was a concern that this was going to be difficult for Susan Collins to reconcile. And if this had happened in, like we saw happen in Texas, I don't think there was any rapid try to address that situation. I think the fact that this happened in a battleground location where a Senate race is ongoing made the politics of it particularly fraught. And I think that's the underlying basis upon which this decision was made. But I think they got to the right result after 24 hours, a bit of confusion.
0: Right. I would just note, though, that for anyone who was emailing in, shut up, it's fine. Well, no, actually.
1: Was that actually happening? Were people upset that we were calling this out?
0: There were some who were saying don't be critical of the administration on this. No, we absolutely should be critical of the administration on this. Trump knew. I mean, when I say the administration, that's not just Trump. He has all these people who have to do things. This was a decision made below, you know, the Trump level. And he, as soon as it was brought to his attention, obviously he was like, guys, what are you doing? We got to keep doing this. So cause and effect, right? You know, you got to bring these things up to get people to see what's happening, because the deportation issue is absolutely essential. By the way, do we have Tommy Lahren on later? Because she wants to weigh in on this.
1: Oh, yeah, we got her at 1 o'clock.
0: We got Tommy Lahren joining us at 1 o'clock. We've also got another blonde who will be on at 1 o'clock, Caroline Levitt, back from, that's what we call a transition, back to a White House press secretary role.
1: Yeah, so she's back from maternity leave for baby number 2, so she will be having a press availability. And I would say the biggest news that is out there is President Trump is going to have a primetime address tonight, where reports are that he is going to address Chinese interference in our election, particularly 2020, and how it might have impacted the overall results of the 2020 election. So are the networks going to cover it? That is one question. There's been a lot of pushback. I haven't seen the official determination, but this morning, as I was doing my prep, there was pushback against the idea that they were going to cover it. And what is the fallout going to be of these comments, and how detailed are they going to be from the president as it pertains to the election?
0: I hope that this, I'll wait and see. How about that? Let's see what is presented here. But it will be China collusion instead of Russia collusion, it sounds like. So we'll be entering a new phase of that discussion. And here's, by the way, Tom Homan has weighed in on this, specifically on the ICE shootings. And you guys all know, and I say it just so I'm on the record, I'm a Tom Homan fan. The guy is the real deal and is totally dedicated to the mission. This is Cut 24. Listen to what he had to say about the shooting.
2: I'm scared to death because assault vehicles are sky high. There's been a lot of shootings. I'm scared to death that one of these days our ICE officers aren't going to be quick enough. The bad guys will be quicker. And I'm going to hand another folded flag to a spouse or a child. So, you know, President Trump's clear this policy is not going away. But it all goes back to the Dems who want to continually attack ICE and tell people to evade them, tell people don't comply, tell people to resist, and tell people ICE isn't real law enforcement agency. You and I talked about this year and a half ago, Laura. I said if the hateful rhetoric didn't stop, there will be bloodshed. And I'm saying it right now. There's still going to be more bloodshed unless they shut their mouth.
0: Clay, this is the critical point of many things that Homan said there. But Democrats encouraging people to resist so they can get some political issues, so they can maybe get something on video or even just news reports in the preliminary for their own political purposes, they're sending people into lethal force situations on purpose.
1: Yes. Yes, the goal is to create more Renee Goods, more Alex Preddies. They want there to be deaths. They want there to be violence, because if that occurs, they get their viral video, which to them is representative of why what ICE is doing is abhorrent. I do think this kind of ties in with your Manufacturing Delusion book. It is worth constantly reinforcing that Democrats have come to the position that they must risk life and limb to keep people who are illegally here from being removed from our country. And that is a position that virtually no Democrat in America would have had as recently as what, 2000? I mean, Obama ran on deportations in 2008 and even 2012. This is a radical change in the Democrat Party, that orthodoxy now of their entire left-wing guys here is that they have to stand up and prevent people illegally here from being taken out of the country. It's really radical that this has become mainstream in any way.
0: All right. Secretary of War Pete Hegseth, as you know, announced this new screening program for testosterone deficiency for service members. 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You can do something about it, though, with Chalk supplements. 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

0: Welcome back in. I want to remind everybody that we are now live on YouTube. This is the very first week that we have been doing this. The kids are impressed. And by the kids, I mean my kids. They actually said, this is pretty good, Dad. And you can now watch. I asked them. I sent them. They're the experts. They spend all day on YouTube. If you have kids or grandkids and you ask them right now what's their favorite media platform, I would be stunned if their answer is not YouTube. That's how popular it is with them.
1: Well, I was just saying they're impressed though with your, you know, Dad is looking pretty cool, huh?
0: I sent them the link. I said, hey, do you have any feedback, anything we can do? And they were impressed. So, you can watch all 3 hours. You can comment in real time as well in there. And, the audiences have been very, very good. We're going to continue to refine it, get it better and better. I am waving to you. You go search out Clay Travis, Buck Sexton, Clay and Buck. You type it in on YouTube. Boom. You can go easily subscribe and you can hang out with us, for all 3 hours on video as well. And we love those of you that are continuing to listen on audio too. Yes. And Rob in Houston, by the way, is pointing out one of the shootings in the, in Texas, I believe. Rob, you can hit us with the details quickly. I saw this headline that the individual who was shot in Houston had drugs in the car, right? A lot of them.
2: Yes, the esteemed illegal alien apparently had methamphetamines in the van when he was picked up.
1: So that would also explain why somebody might try to evade cops. Additionally to their status, they're an alleged drug dealer. So you're not just facing deportation, you're facing a possible prison sentence.
2: Or maybe why the FBI or ICE was following him anyway.
1: Also true.
2: You know, also we have a Soros-funded DA down here that wants to do an investigation. Of course, the district attorney has no authorization over federal agents, but it's not stopping him.
0: Thank you.
2: The press is trying to whip up the people to have another George Floyd moment. I don't think the people in Houston are going to have any part of it.
0: Thank you for the call. I don't think this is going to play in Texas because Texans, by and large, support the deportation of illegal immigrants. But again, I think the main political tension is different, and I think that's one of the reasons their response was so rapid. Look, I rely on Pure Talk to stay in touch with my family. 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
15: A few miles from the glass spires of Midtown Atlanta lies the South River Forest. 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
1: Talking a little bit today about chemistry. Chemistry is very important. Those of you who are fans of the TV show Breaking Bad know that was probably the most famous chemist in pop culture of our lifetime. Heisenberg was what he called himself in the show. It is a great show. I would argue it's on almost every top 10 list of the 21st century for television shows I've ever seen. A lot of people put it at number one, number two. So it's a fantastic show. Chemistry matters a whole heck of a lot. There's a couple of ways we could come at this conversation today. One is certainly the Hegseth announcement about what's going on now with DOD. Now, this is a number of things coming together at one time. One is just the Secretary of War Hegseth focus on a mentality of lethality for the DOD and returning it to the roots of fighting, this is, we don't want to be fighting all over the world. We don't want to be in wars, but preparing for that. It's not a social justice experiment. It's not a place where we park people who couldn't do jobs elsewhere in the government or in the private sector. It is about efficiency in fighting and lethality. And that is what the whole ethos shift has been. I mean, Clay, I think about not only did you have before this the Secretary of Defense who was walking around with the face mask and the shield out in front. Remember this under the Biden administration?
0: Oh, it was humiliating.
1: which was preposterous.
0: And by the way, he also vanished and was in the hospital, unable to be reached, and didn't notify anybody. He was being treated for a relatively serious, I think, medical condition that required hospitalization. And he didn't even tell everybody that he was in the hospital. They didn't know where he was.
1: Think about how much of a gerontocracy we have become, a rule by the old in a society, when you have our senators now and a former president essentially aging out with either sudden illness or dementia. This is a two-party conversation, by the way. This isn't just Democrats. Biden was it's particularly egregious for a president to have dementia, but we have senators who are too old. We have too many people who are not in fighting form mentally, who are in positions of power and authority. That was certainly the case before with the Biden DOD. But we're changing some of the policies now under the DOW, Department of War, and Secretary of War Hegseth made an announcement here about testosterone levels. Play cut six.
2: Today, I'm authorizing a new screening program for testosterone deficiency for our service members, ensuring you have the right testosterone levels to operate at your absolute best. Because it's well-established science that as we age, testosterone levels often naturally drop. Under the supervision of our world-class medical professionals, warfighters age 30 and older are going to be tested annually as part of their periodic health assessment. It's a health assessment that happens every year. We're just adding this test. Those under 30 can voluntarily choose to get the test as well. If treatment is recommended, it's entirely your choice to receive testosterone replacement therapy.
1: So let me give you some stats, everybody. Again, AI, one of my favorite things, it's so good at pulling stats data really quickly. And unlike Google, it's not, first of all, left-wing propaganda. And second of all, it's not just endless ads and nonsense. Clay, roughly 20 to 40% of American men over 30 have low testosterone. 25% is a widely accepted figure. Now we're going to start making all these jokes like just turn on CNN or listen to the guys at NPR or go listen to most left-wing podcasters that are out there. And you'll immediately notice that there is a difference between the prevalence of low testosterone, like apparently from their attitudes, often from their appearance, low testosterone men on the left and on the right. It's not obviously a one-to-one comparison. There are, left-wing bodybuilders, and I get it. But there is a significant correlation that is becoming increasingly apparent. We can get into that a little bit. Clay, I would also just point out that this is now, we're all talking about the Odyssey. And you have, Ellen Page?
0: Elliot Page.
1: Elliot Page playing a man in the Odyssey, a Greek soldier, running in armor. And this clip is now circulating everywhere. It doesn't work. I mean, it looks like a teenage girl running in a suit of armor. You know why?
0: Yeah.
1: Because of the difference in male chemistry and the testosterone building period of adolescence that men have. My point in bringing that up is not, we can get into the woke stuff, Clay. It makes a huge difference. A huge difference in how you can function in your strength and everything else. So I think the DOD is spot on with this.
0: I love this. First of all, I just think it's helpful, right? We need our baddest ass guys on the planet to be as badass as possible. You actually took a step further, which I think is super interesting, and said, it's almost like Captain America style. our foremost door kickers out there, right? The SEALs of the world, yeah. the most advanced. Many of those guys are already taking all sorts of supplements, yes. legal and illegal, that take them to the next level because they're competing to be the baddest ass people on the planet. And they have advanced knowledge on how to maximize their performance, right? That's what their job requires.
1: I mean, if you're in a frontline combat unit of any kind where physical strength, endurance, and recovery are about life and death, I would make, and I'm not just making this case out of thin air. I've talked to guys from the most elite special operations teams about this, and I've never heard any of them say we shouldn't be able to optimize our, again, with under doctor supervision. And I mean, people will say, oh, but what about all these side effects and stuff? How old is Arnold Schwarzenegger? He's like 80 now, isn't he? I mean, he's like late 70s or something. I mean, he's maybe 76 like or something.
0: I think he's 80-ish.
1: I think he might be 80 years old. Okay. He's fine. And he was the governor of California. That guy was taking enough steroids to kill an elephant, but he actually knew what he was doing. And he understood, you know, the process for bodybuilding and stuff. People are made to think that these things, like so many things, Clay, the poison is in the dosage, so to speak. If you don't know what you're doing, you can give yourself a heart attack. You can have terrible side effects, all kinds of things. But with medical supervision, you would just be enhancing. So I know I'm going a step.
0: No. I would just go to this point, Buck. The guys are getting shot at. Right. The immediate yes. threat to their life is that someone is trying to kill them. If you gave me a choice, and I think most of those guys out there listening right now, if you gave me a choice and I could be optimized when people are trying to kill me to make it more likely that I am going to live through the intense combat situations that I may well be involved in, but 30 years from now, there might be a consequence to my health, I'll take that.

0: between man, right and left when it comes to testosterone levels. You could do the randomized trial that you could do on this, or the randomized testing, I should say, you can do on this, Clay, would be hilarious. Another point, if you actually addressed low T in a lot of these men in the media, they would start being more conservative. Everyone who understands hormone therapy replacement would be like, yep, the data would support that.
1: Here's an easy way I'll kind of sum it up. I continue to travel and be blown away by the number of people wearing masks. Every time I go to New York, every time I go to LA, if I said to you, how many Republicans, how many Trump voters do you think are wearing a mask anywhere in America? Are there any that are still like wearing masks regularly? And here's another. So I think if you were trying to decide how somebody voted entirely just based on looking at them, I think you could largely say that someone wearing a mask almost assuredly voted for Kamala, right? And if you just are walking through an airport, I would bet the number of guys that can bench press buck 225 pounds or more, that's two plates on the side for those of you out there in lift, and vote for Democrats is almost non-existent. Right. A lot of these guys would just not vote. Right. Because they're young, typically, and athletic. They may not be particularly plugged in. But I do think strength is going to be characterized as a Republican virtue in general for men. And I think weakness is going to be a Democrat virtue or lack thereof for men, too. And I think a lot of that has to do with testosterone levels. I would love to see this study. If you just went to men and you analyze their testosterone, I bet you could almost definitively predict how they vote.
0: I think it's true in a lot of cases. Meaning that I think it would be statistically significant. And again, you know, we don't have to get hate tweets from like some left-wing bodybuilder. I know they exist and everything. This is about what is true on average, but in a way that is meaningful, which affects the way that people think in groups and on, you know, kind of large scale.
1: Arnold will be, Buck, 79 years old this month.
0: Right. And on the, I can tell you from my own experience, just seeing active duty, a lot of active duty military guys in the GWAT era, and then some of the contractors, the Blackwater-esque guys, if you will, some of those guys were juicing like crazy because they weren't being, you know, nobody was drug testing those guys, and they looked like He-Man. And, you know, I don't think that they were upset about it. You know, I think that they felt like it was helpful for their jobs, carrying around 70 pounds of gear and the, you know, plate armor. And also here's a real test for you. You are in a Humvee that has been hit by an IED and it's on fire and every second counts, and you're either going to get out of there, you know, okay, or, you know, God forbid something, you're going to, you know, we all know what's going to happen if you stay in there. Do you want the guy who's reaching to grab you? Are you going to be upset if you find out that he's been biochemically enhanced with Pentagon oversight to be basically super physiologically strong? I wouldn't be upset about that. I'd be like, I want the strongest guy on the planet, if I can, to be grabbing me out of that Humvee that is on fire. And so I don't understand what the objection to it. And now that, by the way, that's a step beyond. Pete's just talking about hormone replacement for people who have a medical deficiency. And yeah, by the way, also there's all kinds of stuff. You know, can we invite Dr. Hoven on, guys? She wrote a book on testosterone, which I've read, and is fantastic. And you know what the best part of the book is, Clay? It is pure, undisputed science. She got hate from the left, including scientists, for writing it.
1: Of course.
0: It's just about what testosterone does. She wrote a factual book about testosterone, and she was maligned for telling people the truth about it. And it has to do with so many things, your mood and everything else. So I love that the DOW is doing this. And yeah, I don't actually think that we want soldiers running around who feel and look like they're in an Ellen Page situation where they can't carry their armor. Like, that's not a good thing. That's not helpful for anybody. So yeah, I don't know. There we go. It's important. I know. Fired up about this. I'm also fired up about Super Sure. Business owners, who do you rely on for business insurance? Probably a friendly, smiling broker who shows up once a year. But guess what? You don't just work once a year. Your business operates year round. So what's covered? What's not? What coverage do you need? What enhancements did you add on to it? This is where Super Sure comes in. So look, I'm talking to anybody involved in getting business insurance. So yeah, that's owners, CEOs, but it's also CFOs, HR directors from any company with more than 25 employees. Okay. Cause then you

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2: 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Those were choices, one bad policy at a time.
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2: Congresswoman Marionette Miller Meeks, fighting to keep Iowa strong. 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
7: A slight chance of thunderstorms is expected today and into the evening. Today, sunny with a high of 92 and a chance of showers and thunderstorms this afternoon. Tonight, another chance of showers with a low of 73. On Friday, sunny with a high of 95. That's your forecast. 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

0: Welcome back in, Clay and Buck. We are rolling through the Thursday edition of the program. We got a bunch of callers who want to weigh in, variety of different topics. Tommy Lahren's going to join us top of the next hour. That should be fun to talk about a wide variety of topics with all of us. But let's play a couple of these. People are reacting to the conversation we just had about the testosterone therapy, T-level checks for the Department of War. Jeff in Connecticut, fire away.
1: Hey, 66 years old. I get testosterone replacement therapy, get monitored every 3 months. They also monitor for the high estrogen levels, and it's been great. I feel great, can keep up in the gym, and it's wonderful.
0: Thank you.
2: I'm going to tell you
0: something.
2: Sorry.
0: We may have lost him.
2: Jeff's with us. Jeff, when do you start?
1: I started 5 years ago, and it's been terrific. I get monitored every 3 months. They check for my levels, and then they also check for the estrogen level because that can get high if you're on replacement therapy.
2: Yeah, the doc might put you on an estrogen blocker for that. For those of you out there, there's ways they can handle it. It's actually
0: You're an expert on. We should say this because check with your doctors as always. But if you're a young guy, you got to be careful because if you want to have kids, this can factor in. I just want, you know, some of these people out there, if you're 35 and you're listening to us and you don't have kids yet, it's different than if you're 55 and you've already had a bunch of kids. That's a very different worldview. You need to be aware of that if you're trying to have kids or want to have kids.
2: There's something that, again, talk to your doctor, not medical advice, just sharing information here. There's something that some people take with great efficacy. Can boost your testosterone 50 to 100% called human chorionic gonadotropin. It's actually a female pregnancy hormone, and your doctor can prescribe this for you, and it does not affect, it should not affect fertility. If anything, it actually increases fertility. But so that's another option for people. I'm just going to tell you this. If you have low T as a guy, you are going to have, it's going to make your mood worse. You're going to gain fat, particularly gain fat in the chest area, which is really not fun because your estrogen level is going to be high. So you're going to start getting man boobs. You're going to have less energy. You're going to need to take naps in the afternoon. You go down this whole list. You don't have to, you don't have to go down that pathway if you don't want to. And certainly if you're in the military, there's no reason for you. And people who say, oh, just change your diet, they don't know what they're talking about. If you're 50 years old, changing your diet is not going to turn this stuff around if you have super low T. So they don't know anything. Anyway, that is a conversation we can continue to have in the second hour. People passionate about this stuff. But Tommy Lahren will be with us. And I'm sure she likes a high TRT DOD. So
0: I saw Lisa Booth say, can we make high testosterone mandatory for all men?
3: 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Clay Travis and Buck Sex. 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
2: As we celebrate our nation's 250th birthday this month, this milestone is a reminder of the impact our nation has had on people around the globe as well. 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
0: Years ago, President John F. Kennedy said, Israel was not created in order to disappear. Israel will endure and flourish. Those words captured the spirit of a young democracy determined to survive.
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0: In this 25th anniversary year of 9/11, we continue to see the toll that day is still taking on heroes and their families. 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
7: I'm Eva Basinger. Here's what's trending on WHO. Wildfire smoke is affecting air quality over a large portion of the country. Stephanie Gosk has more.
8: Dangerous smoke from raging Canadian wildfires blanketing parts of the country from the Great Lakes to the Northeast. More than 100 wildfires are burning out of control in Canada, scorching millions of acres and prompting mass evacuations.
7: Today, the smoke is impacting states from Wisconsin and Illinois further into the Northeast. An Iowa native and Air Force pilot killed in a test flight will be honored today.
9: A public visitation will be held Thursday at New Hope Church in Adel for Major Brad Hovey. The 35-year-old died in a B-52 crash June 15th at Edwards Air Force Base in California. Hovey was born in Algona, Iowa, and raised in Adel. A private funeral is planned Friday. I'm Claire Burnett.
7: A helicopter spraying crops crashed in a field near Tiffin before crews arrived. A bystander found the pilot and moved them away from the helicopter. The pilot was transported to the University of Iowa Healthcare Medical Center for treatment. Their condition is not known. The Greater Des Moines Partnership is a finalist for the National Chamber of the Year. CEO Tiffany Tauchek says that's due to the partnership's commitment to the region.
10: We are thrilled to be among the top three chambers of commerce in the country. But part of what makes our organization is unique is that not only are we a regional chamber of commerce, we are also regional economic development and talent development.
7: There is currently $5.7 billion in economic development in those areas, with another $2 billion pending. I'm Eva Basinger. Our next update at the bottom of the hour on News Radio 1040 WHO.
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0: Welcome back in, Clay and Buck. Hour number two, we're rolling through the program. Appreciate all of you hanging out with us. We are scheduled to be joined by Tommy Lahren of Outkick and also the Big Fox Weekend Show, where she's on 6 hours every weekend. She does a lot. Want to encourage all of you to go check out our YouTube page where you can watch now all 3 hours of the program, including Tommy, who's about to be on with us right now. And you can comment. And if you go to the live tab, you can find us there. We're continuing to refine and experiment with that. But Buck, already we're getting thousands of people watching live every single day, which is a nice way to continue to grow this audience. We love everybody on AM, FM. We love all of you watching right now on YouTube, Sirius, Satellite Radio, everybody out there. And Tommy Lahren joins us now. And Tommy, I just check it in my mentions. I was making fun of the Savannah Bananas ESPY opening act, and the Savannah Bananas community has has come after me in all their glory in the comments, which is actually very, very funny. Your husband is a Major League Baseball former player and a coach, so you had the Savannah Bananas back in this great imbroglio that has broken out online. So anybody who wants to be entertained by the comments, the Savannah Banana community is coming after me. But Tommy, there's a lot to get into. Let's start off with you. I feel like I'm teeing you up very well here. Pete Hegseth says that there are going to be testosterone level checks now for troops. What do you think the testosterone level is of the average Democrat voting male in America right now?
1: Well, listen, Clay, I don't know, like, the hormonal imbalances, right? You know, that's not really my wheelhouse. So I just go off of, you know, my observations, right? But you've said it before, and I wholeheartedly agree with you. The Democrat men, you know, they don't really scream manly. And then they try to find one that they think reads manly because, you know, he has a beard and he wears overalls. And Plattner's the best they could do. Because for them, it's like, if we just have somebody who looks a little bit less meek and feminine, then people will think that we are the masculine party. And then they pick Graham Plattner, who fantasizes about porta potties. So I don't think they have any understanding on the left about what masculinity is. I don't think they know what it looks like, what it sounds like. I certainly think they don't understand the hormonal imbalances, if that's part of the problem here. But, and they still struggle to do that. So I don't think there's any hope they're going to find it before 2026 or 2028. I haven't seen any convincing evidence that they know what it even is.
2: So, Tommy, one thing I wanted to talk to you about, other than the sadness that Brian Stelter and so many other men of the left-wing media are going to have now that we have a high TRT DOD situation playing out. But seriously, on the issue of deportations and immigration, I saw, and I agreed with your sense, I saw your frustration that we were making a concession to the lunatic left, attack ICE maniacs by not doing. I'm sure you've seen now Trump has flipped that around.
1: Yeah.
2: That's a step in the right direction, but how are you feeling? You've been on the border issue very closely for a long time, and I know you've been down there a bunch of times. How are you feeling about the promises made, promises kept aspect of Trump 2.0 on deportation specifically?
1: Well, listen, I don't think this is actually President Trump, right? I think he's got some folks that perhaps maybe are in his ear, or maybe you're just doing what they want to do. I don't know the intricacies of all of that. I'm not in these rooms. But I firmly believe that President Trump won in 2016 and in 2024 based almost entirely on his immigration stance and on mass deportations. These people that are trying to revise history, saying that he was only going to deport the so-called worst of the worst, were not paying attention. I watched every single rally. I was promised the largest mass deportation effort in history. And I believe that that's what it started out as. And then the left, they issued their heckler's veto. They sent their green hair, septum piercing mafia out to harass agents in Minneapolis, in Chicago, in New Jersey, and everywhere else, Los Angeles. And then every time they do that, some debacle happens, shocker, and then we back off. And it seems to me like maybe some folks in DHS are more worried about how it's going to play to CNN and MSNBC and the shrieking liberals who are never going to vote Republican anyway than they are about the promise of mass deportation. So, yeah, very fired up about it. I think President Trump stepped in, thank goodness, because he understands these things. He knows what his base voted on, and even the ones that won't admit it. You guys both know there are people that won't admit that they want mass deportations because it doesn't sound nice in their liberal mommy circles. But quietly, they want mass deportations. So I think the president was right to reverse it. I don't know about the leadership of Secretary Mark Wayne Mullen. I don't know if he's got the stones to carry out mass deportations, but I hope the message was sent loud and clear that this is what we want.
0: What do you think the president should say tonight? The address is going to get a lot of attention. There are reports that much of it has to do with 2020 and the election fraud related to 2020. How's that going to play out midterms? Does it matter? What do you expect? My general take, Tommy, would be, and I bet Buck would sign off on this too, that it's almost, even if Trump showed up with dead to rights evidence of explicit cheating that is impossible to ignore, the New York Times, CNN, MSNBC, all of these outlets would just choose not to cover it, right? We'd all be screaming on the side over here, hey, here's all the evidence. They still wouldn't cover it, or they'd still say he's lying. What do you think the impact of tonight's going to be? What would you tell the president?
1: Well, I would say this. I'm just as upset about, you know, any type of voter fraud, election fraud, interference as the next person, obviously. That's why the Save America Act is so important to me. I'm not so sure relitigating 2020 is the way to go. If we want to relitigate 2020, why doesn't someone go to prison for the COVID scamdemic? I mean, I guess for me, I'm a little bit more fired up about that one. You know, President Trump won in 2024. And also, let's look ahead. You know, let's pass the Save America Act, or at the very least, let's get some voter ID, right? That would be great. Even if we have just voter ID, something simple, incremental, you know, wins there, I'd be happy with that. So I don't know what the speech is going to be tonight. If it's just going to be, hey, I should have won in 2020, I don't know how that lands. I don't know how that fixes anything. But if it's, you know, something to, this is why we need to pass Save America Act, then, you know, we're in the right vein. But I just think looking towards the future is probably more helpful, especially as we go into the midterms.
2: Tommy, how are you feeling about the Iran situation right now with gas prices and everything else in flux?
1: Well, I'll tell you this. I don't think that we went into Iran because we wanted to, or because it was just for fun, or it was for President Trump's legacy. I believe that we went into Iran because we had to, for some, you know, extreme purpose that we had to prevent something massive from happening. That being said, I'm glad that we're resuming strikes, because I think the worst thing that was happening was the couple of months where nothing was happening and we just had the promises of a deal, the promises of a memorandum. I mean, we reported on it every single weekend. And I think that that left a lot of people with false hope. And now it's kind of like the boy who cried wolf. Like, do we have an understanding? Do we have a ceasefire? Are we going to have diplomatic talks? Is the strait going to be open? So when you go back and forth with people, and people are, you know, especially those that a lot of their family budget is reliant on what the gas prices are, I think you just got to play it straight with people and don't give them false hope that, you know, somehow the strait is going to magically be open and it's going to stay open. We haven't seen any evidence that it is. So just play it straight with people so they know what to expect, so they don't get their hopes up. I think that would be my take on it.
0: We're talking to Tommy Lahren, Big Weekend Show on Fox News, Outkick Show as well. Our friend, are you going to go see The Odyssey? And what has been your take on the Elliot Ellen Page revelations? We were talking about this a little bit earlier, of him playing, her playing, however you want to classify it, a soldier and running around in armor at 5 feet tall. What's going on here?
1: Well, I think that's embarrassing. And I think that there's, you know, definitely some capitulation to the woke mob on some aspects of it. You know, the way they're depicting Helen of Troy, I'm not sure that's so accurate to, you know, the actual time period or the epic itself that I grew up reading in school. I probably still go see it because I love the Odyssey, just what it represents. And a part of my childhood, we all had to read it, you know, many times and watch the old movie. So I'll probably go and see it. I'm hoping the woke doesn't creep into the storyline. If it doesn't creep into the storyline, I'm okay. If it's just they have the woman who thinks she's a man, I can get beyond that. I'm just hoping they didn't try to alter the actual storyline of the Odyssey. That is my big hope. And if they do, they'll pay for it.
2: Tommy, Clay might have convinced the massive company Paramount to move to your shared hometown with Nashville. That is in progress right now. What do you think about Nash Vegas going from being just the country music capital of the country to also the possibility here of it being a major movie, TV production hub? And would there be a Tommy Lahren starring drama at some point if Clay can make that happen?
1: Listen, I love when companies come to Tennessee because I love the investment. But as Clay knows, we have already a lot of Californians here. I don't know how many Californians we can absorb at this point. I think we're kind of saturated. I love the idea of entertainment coming here, though, because I think it's just a natural transition. Austin has become a comedy hub, and I think that Nashville could be the next Hollywood. Georgia had it for a while. I think it's much better in Nashville. I think Nashville serves that purpose. But, you know, as Clay knows, you drive around Tennessee, and there's a lot of Californians here. So let's see what it brings, right? I don't know what Starbucks is going to bring. Are they going to bring more liberals here? That's my concern. I guess it's growing pains, but I don't know how many more, you know, Californians, liberal-minded folks we can absorb. And I want to say this too. A lot of people say, well, they're fleeing because they understand that their state is run horribly. Yes, a lot of them are. But I will say, and I don't know if Clay has the same experience, I can say just from my neighborhood, there are a lot of people who are conservative, maybe fiscally. They don't want to pay the taxes in California. They don't want to have the regulations on their businesses. So in that mindset, they are conservative. But like in my neighborhood, I live in a gated community. There are Californians that live in my community who say they're conservative. They don't want security to carry a gun. That makes them nervous. Okay? So those are the things that I have a little bit of trepidation about.
0: I want all my security with guns. Tommy, you know, I had to move behind the gate because of some of the craziness that's been going on, and I want everybody around me with guns. If we don't want the Californians that are nervous about people having guns. If that's you, you can stay in California or you can move to New York instead. What do you expect, Tommy, here in Tennessee? The voting, early voting starts tomorrow. Marsha Blackburn was on with us Tuesday. I think she's expected to win as the next governor. She fought the state income tax. It feels to me we're going to have 9 Republicans representing the whole state, that in much of the state there is really good leadership. I know I would say Floridians would say the same thing. I think Texans largely would too, where we have no state income tax. What do you expect from these elections that are starting here in Tennessee on Friday?
1: Well, I've always liked Senator Marsha Blackburn. You know, she's been a friend of mine for a long time, even before I moved to Tennessee. So, you know, she has my support. I think what the sleeper issue might be, and I still think Republicans are going to take everything. This is Tennessee. I think the sleeper issue on some of it, though, might be the data center stuff. I think that that's going to have a bigger impact than people understand. It's an area where the left has found they can pull some from the right. Because a lot of folks that are rural, if they're Tennesseans or wherever they might be in this country, they're a little bit anxious about the data centers. And they keep putting them, you know, usually, obviously, where the land is in the rural areas. And people in Georgia and maybe in Tennessee and some other places are a little nervous about that. People that are very conservative. So the data center issue, I think, is going to be bigger than people think.
0: Interesting. I can definitely see that drama starting to build as well. By the way, Caroline Leavitt at the rostrum, returning from having her second baby. Press conference underway right now, starting. Tommy, keep up the good work. People watch you on the weekend, and they can subscribe to your YouTube channel for your Outkick show, which is doing fantastically well as well. What else should they know from your perspective? How do they find you?
1: Well, we're going to be, I'll be heading to New York. I have to leave Tennessee, as I always do. Heading to New York, doing a little Outnumbered tomorrow. And then, of course, we'll be on the big weekend show. So we got the World Cup final on Sunday. That'll be interesting. Clay,
0: I think I'm on with you.
1: Us.
0: Yeah, I think I'm Who's, on to wait, talk wait, about Tommy. The World Cup.
2: Tommy, I feel like you're going to nail this. Who's going to win?
1: I I promise you, I care not one bit about soccer. So I couldn't even
3: talk about Savannah
1: Bananas. I'd rather watch the Savannah Bananas, Clay.
3: Tommy loves America too much to weigh in on Argentina versus Spain. This surprises nobody. Tommy, thank you for being with us.
1: Thank you, guys. Talk to you soon.
0: I'll be on with Tommy on Sunday. So the big new, big weekend show. If you want to watch that, I'm also on Big Noon on Fox Sports, which is not too far away now. We got college football coming soon. 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

0: Welcome back into Clay and Buck. We got Bill in Georgia on the line. What's up, Bill? Bill? Where did Bill go?
1: But he's here.
0: Oh, there he is. Talk to us, buddy. We got a minute. Go for it.
1: Hey, Buck, you said you didn't want no liberal socialist meatheads bodybuilders calling in. Understand this. They don't give away muscles. They don't give away trophies.
0: Wait, he's got one more. Go for it, Bill.
1: Hey, going back to talking about Pete, hey, if these lib socialists want to let the kids take hormone replacement and all that, why can't a tip of the sword take something to make myself better?
0: Well, this is just to be clear, by the way, testosterone replacement for hypogonadism, which is the medical term for low T, this has been around for decades. I don't know, 40, 50 years now. It's a medical practice. This is not even, that's necessary. We can talk more about this on the other side. Hormones for kids is, that's crazy. That's a whole other thing to try to do transgender stuff. Clay?
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2: Welcome back in, Clay and Buck. All right. I've already been going at it with Savannah Bananas fans. Now the clock people are coming, Buck. The House of Representatives passed overwhelmingly a bill that would do away with changing the time once and for all. And it is now potentially going to go to the Senate. Now, getting Congress to pass anything is a big hurdle. So I'm not sure that it's going to happen. But if it were to happen, I think this would be absolutely fantastic. I think changing the time is among the dumbest things that we do in the country at all. And for those of you who have young kids, even when people say, oh, you're going to get more sleep when you fall back, the kids are going to get up at the same exact time that the kids have already gotten up always. I am in favor of having more daylight in the evenings. This, to me, is a no-brainer. I live in Nashville, Tennessee. Buck, when it is 4:30 in December and early January, it is pitch black here. This is the worst. It is absolutely awful how early it gets dark in much of the country because we're constantly shifting the times. So I understand this is contentious and there are people with very strong opinions, but those of you who are opposed to more daylight in the evenings are completely and utterly wrong. The actual vast majority of the population is on my side here, but this is going to turn into a absolute Donnybrook if it happens, because the time, I just don't think we should ever change.
0: Are you really solar trolling right now? You're solar trolling people. This is what's going on here. You're using the sun as a wedge issue to divide the American people.
2: I am in favor of later in the day sunshine as opposed to early morning sunshine. And this is, to me, not even a difficult call.
0: I want to argue with you on this, but unfortunately, I would be exposed as a fraud because one of the things that I, having spent some time at it, you woke up super early for a lot. So I used to have to wake up At the CIA, I had to wake up because our first meeting in the morning was 8 a.m. But that was like in office, in your suit, in the, you know, ready to do the whole Jack Ryan thing. So I had to leave, you know, 7 o'clock in the morning, up at 6:30, which I know a lot of you are like, that's not even early. That's actually pretty early, I think. But then when I did Rising at the Hill TV, I did, Clay, I remember I was doing 5 a.m., 5:30 editorial call, 5 a.m. wake up for 18 months. It was absolutely brutal. I'm telling the story because I hate waking up early in the morning. I rode crew in college, waking up at 4 a.m. to go practice at 5 a.m. I hate waking up early in the morning. So I would be exposed. I agree with you. I think more daylight later in the day, more important. I think there's something particularly soul crushing for a lot of people, especially in the more northern states, who leave their office or they leave school at 4 o'clock, five, and it's just pitch black outside. Yes. And already really, really cold. So I am with you on this one. What I do need to know is, I had a hard time believing this. Are they really leaving it to individual states whether to do the... So we're all going to get rid of the changing the clocks twice a year, but then we'd have to all be on the same page for what we're doing state by state, right?
2: State by state, you can do it already because Arizona, for instance, does not change at the time. So states have the ability to opt out of the existing...
0: But so this is what I'm saying. It's a state-by-state opt-out? Is
2: well,
0: it in the new regime?
2: I think this would federalize that we don't change the law. I guess to your point, some state... But if we don't ever change the time, they're not going to opt in and change the time. So right now, there are parts of Indiana that do not do... It's very funny. I don't know what happened. It's not even by state in Indiana. There are certain parts of Indiana that just say, yeah, we're not changing time. It's like kind of in the rural part of Indiana, I think. I know we have a huge audience of people listening there. I guess it's by county there because they have decided not to do the whole state. But by county, you can make decisions the entire state of Arizona because we air at different times of the year in Arizona, depending on whether it's daylight savings or non-daylight savings time. And but this would federalize it. So I think this would make the standard we never change the time. I guess to your point, individual states could decide to change the time, but that seems unlikely to me.
0: I also think it's amazing to see the fighting that occurs over this, where instead of just saying, I like when I wake up in the morning and there's light, or I want to leave work and there's more light, people are like, but the car accidents in the morning from the lack of light and it will be worse than the car accident. I mean, people get really deep into this. Have you seen? This is real.
2: Oh, like people are arguing about it all the time. People are like, oh, my kids are going to be standing outside for the bus and it's going to be dark. And it's like, okay, toughen up, kids. I think most kids, having been one at one point in time, I think most kids would prefer to come home in the evening and be able to do something outdoors. And for those teams, guys and gals that are out there practicing sports, I mean, it's crazy. Sometimes it is dark here at 4:30. So, again, I don't know if the Senate's going to be able to pass it, but I think never changing the time again would make a lot of sense. And I say that as a guy.
0: Could we all agree on that? I mean, we all pretty much everyone agrees on that, right? There's changing your clocks. There's always things that it just strikes me that this is idiotic. That there's no reason to be.
2: I'm with you at 100% that changing the time is absurd. And I say this as a guy, to your point, you was talking about getting up early. For 5 years, I got up in the, 4:30, 4:20, and I was live on the radio at 5 a.m. Central. I did East Coast morning radio from Nashville. So my show, a lot of you listen, from 5 to 8 a.m. Central time, 6 to 9 a.m. on the East Coast, 3 to 6 a.m. on the West Coast. I remember, Buck, one of the craziest ones was I did my show from Vegas multiple times. Vegas is an amazing place to be walking outside to go get in a car at 2:30 in the morning to start your day, right? Like everybody is wasted. Everybody's been gambling all hours. And I'm just going out to get into a car to go do my show live from 3 to 6 a.m. Pacific. I will also give a shout out to the Franklin, Tennessee Police Department, who early on recognized that I was not coming home from the bar early in the morning or had been finishing a long night. When I was driving through town, I was on my way to go do radio because there's hardly anybody on the road. And the police are out there working. And a lot of the people, you would imagine, that are coming through at 4:15 in the morning are finishing off a late night as opposed to starting an early morning. So they got used to this.
0: Can I just give you a little bit of what the heat that this issue brings? You go online, you start looking around. People say that the sleep loss from the forward shift is linked to increased heart attack, stroke, workplace injuries, traffic fatalities. This is what you would think. This is pick one or the other, right? Like you got to draw the line somewhere. People are super passionate on this issue in a way that, I will be honest with you, I never really dove into it before. But now that I've looked at it, I am shocked.
2: Yeah. People are fired up about this. We're going to 800-282-2882. We can get to your talkbacks too. By the way, Buck, I want to play this talkback. Josh in Youngstown, Ohio. He's coming for us. You and I both said that a fanny pack is defensible to wear. And this is
0: a dad or a concealed carry individual. Yes, absolutely. Absolutely.
2: And look, my wife has argued for some time that the fanny pack was unfairly maligned and should be brought back as a fashion accessory. Josh in Youngstown, Ohio, News Radio 570 WKBN. He does not agree. Cut D.
15: All right, guys, I got to chime in here. There is absolutely no excuse for a man to have a fanny pack, dad or not, or especially a MRS. MRS is absolutely unacceptable, but fanny packs either.

0: I would not surmise, just maybe other people disagree. If I see a guy walking around in a fanny pack, I'm not expecting him to whip out a gun and just wipe somebody out. I think that's an unexpected accessory to have in the fanny pack.
1: Oh, I told you, I had my older brother and he had a Pomeranian, sadly passed a year ago, but he had a Pomeranian, which is a small, cute, fluffy dog, and he had a Pomeranian carry bag. He had a SIG and like three magazines.
0: I remember
1: that bag.
0: I remember this.
1: He would not
0: a partner with us at Crockett Coffee, and he's just walking around ready to wipe people out with his little dog.
1: That Pomeranian bag was an action bag. That thing was ready to go. I'll tell you guys this: we need to get like a fanny pack sponsor at this point, because you know we'll start rocking those fanny packs. We got to find somebody who makes a great all-purpose fanny pack, but maybe also for the concealed carry, it's got a little bit of an edge on that one. I'm telling you. People love it. Well, Clay, we're inundated now. Calls, talkbacks, everything else. You have kicked the hornet's nest, but my question is, did you kick it in daylight or in darkness? Tough to know.
0: Well, in daylight, because at least you could then flee the hornets and know where they were. Whereas in darkness, you would just be stung like what's the Macaulay Culkin character back in the day?
1: Oh, that's so sad.
0: It is my sad girl? Ending. My Girl. Great my movie. Girl? Tough ending. Yeah.
1: That's rough. I had something really, I'm going to take you in a fun place now because Clay just went full womp womp on you. You know what I was doing today? We've got an external freezer now. We've gone to that level here in the Sexton household where we keep our meats and our proteins, because I want the best stuff and I want to have it on hand. 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
5: 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Who were they? What made them so notorious? How did the internet, or sometimes the algorithm, choose them? And what does a person do when they're suddenly confronted with more attention than the human psyche can handle? Take the drug.

0: a story that went uber viral in early 2015 in spite of being, well, kind of a boring optical illusion. A mother of the bride in Scotland took a picture of a dress she was thinking about wearing to her daughter's wedding, but she saw the dress as blue with black lace, and her daughter saw it as white with gold lace. One BuzzFeed post later, every single person on the internet was talking about the dress. But to me, the dress is a story about the last couple of months when the internet was still sort of fun. It was shortly before the stories that spread across the internet stopped being driven by exploited millennials with useless arts degrees and started being decided by algorithms hell-bent on growing internet usership at all costs. And on a long enough timeline, the story of the dress is one entangled with abuse and media exploitation. Internet history is a tricky thing to be invested in. It feels like every time a bad with business billionaire buys up another platform, history starts being erased. With the team at Cool Zone Media, we're taking these characters' 16th minute of fame to see what their moment meant to them and what it says about us.
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0: Welcome back in here to Clay and Buck. Oh, boy. People feel very passionate.
1: Very passionate.
2: People are saying this is going to happen.
1: Extremely passionate about the daylight savings. It's a beauty, daylight savings. You're going to add an hour. You're going to subtract an hour. You don't know. We'll look at this. And that's what we will do right now. Stephen in Westchester County, New York. Wait, what? What does he want to talk about? He's a caller right now? All right. He got through producer Greg. He must have something to say. What's up, Stephen?
3: Hey, guys. I love the job you two guys are doing. You're amazing. You might want to go and look at something online called The Day of Two Noons, which was back in November 18th of 1883 when the country was put on standard time. And the reason for that was that some states had in effect three different time zones or more, and it made rail travel practically impossible. So in New York City, they stopped the clocks for 5 minutes so the sun could move to, well, I think it was a 76 meridian or something like that, and then they had a second noon on the same day. So that is
2: super fascinating. Thank you. A lot of people have asked, how did we end up? This is something I care about, the time zone situation. I've thought about it a lot. You and I both travel quite a lot, and I've spent a ton of time in California as a part of my career. Obviously, we run this show. I'm in the central time zone, but if you were in my studio, I have a big clock on East Coast time. For what we do, we're booking guests all across the country at all times. So you got Mountain, Pacific, Central time, East Coast time. It's something that we focus on a lot. Time was standardized because of the railroads. Prior to the train coming through, you didn't have to worry that much about the hour of the day in a significant fashion, because as long as the time was consistent within 50 miles pretty much of any area, that's about how much people would travel, right, at the top end. And so you didn't have to worry that much about where exactly the clock was or how to standardize it. The railroads is the reason we ended up with time zones and a standardization of time in general, because you had to sync it so you knew what time in theory the train was going to be showing up.
0: You know, it's a shame, but in the Old West, they didn't actually have gunfights at high noon. You know when they had gunfights? When people were ticked off at each other and said, you know, draw. so the whole movie thing of I'll see you at high noon. It's like, actually, you cheated at cards. I'm pulling my six shooter. So hate to burst anyone's bubble, but high noon is not really was not really much of a thing.
2: By the way, breaking news, Buck. In addition to all of this going on, the New York Post has just reported that Senator Ruben Gallego of Arizona, one of the swing state senators, that he had sexual relationships with two different House staffers. Married guy. This could turn into another sex-related scandal issue.
0: Gotta ask the question. Does it say his staffers or other staffers for, you see what I'm saying?
2: Cause that, yeah, there's going to be that right now.
0: That's a big distinction, right? Cause if they're in your immediate chain of command, then that's clear sexual harassment. It's going to be a violation of House rules. Obviously, I understand he's married and everything else. I'm just looking at how this will play in the media. Is this big enough that it will cost him his political
2: career? The reports
0: are
2: that this was somebody else's staffers that he was sleeping with. So Democrats are going to end up in an interesting spot. We will see how this shakes out. But again, this is just the New York Post reporting this just in the last couple of minutes. Gallego's office and the House staffers have not responded. So we'll see whether or not these turns into a mess, but that just coming down. Obviously, the Graham Plattner fallout, the Eric Swalwell fallout for Democrats, not over right now. We will see how this shakes out. Loaded lines, we'll get to a bunch of these in the third hour. Just know that if you are in favor of darkness in the evening, you are wrong, and we are right. But we will still take all your calls and your angry talkbacks. Thanks for hanging with us here on Clay and Buck.
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10: I'm Eva Basinger. Here's what's trending on WHO. President Trump will have to deliver his speech tonight about the integrity of American elections without his longtime teleprompter operator, who is accused of winning thousands of dollars by placing bets on his speeches. That's according to ABC News, citing sources familiar with the matter. The White House confirmed the staffer has been placed on unpaid administrative leave.
11: Kalshi notified the CFTC of suspicious activity. They investigated that, identified the individual, and he will now no longer be working at the White House.
10: White House Press Secretary Caroline Leavitt. The ABC News report says federal investigators found Gabriel Perez won more than $100,000 on the prediction market Kalshi by using his insider knowledge. An Iowa native and Air Force pilot killed in a test flight is being honored today.
12: A public visitation will be held Thursday at New Hope Church in Adel for Major Brad Hovey. The 35-year-old died in a B-52 crash June 15th at Edwards Air Force Base in California. Hovey was born in Algona, Iowa, and raised in Adel. A private funeral is planned Friday. I'm Claire Burnett.
10: Air travelers flying out of Des Moines International Airport will soon have a direct flight to Nashville, Tennessee. Southwest Airlines will begin new daily nonstop service to Nashville beginning in March of 2027. A regional commitment to economic development has put the Greater Des Moines Partnership in the running for National Chamber of the Year. CEO Tiffany Toshik says the partnership works with 25 chambers of commerce and 40 central Iowa cities. The winner of the National Chamber Award will be announced next week. I'm Eva Basinger. Our next update at the bottom of the hour. Breaking news and severe weather as it happens on News Radio 1040 WHO.
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0: All right, third hour, Clay and Buck kicks off right now. Thanks for being here with us, everybody. And we just had Caroline Leavitt back from maternity leave, talking to the nation from the West Wing of the White House. And we have some updates from that for you. We've pulled all the most newsworthy and relevant clips, and we're going to make sure you're up to speed. As you know, we are live. We are in real time, and we are on YouTube also in real time. So go subscribe to the Clay and Buck YouTube if you're a YouTube viewer out there. And in the meantime, we've got this, Clay. A few things. By the way, we have some funny stuff to get to at the back of this hour involving a license plate. That's all I can say. That will be the only tease I have for this one. We will have to get there, though, Clay, so remind me. But first, the serious business of the Republic and what's going on with Caroline Leavitt's preview of the speech tonight that President Trump will give at 9 o'clock on, is it 9 Eastern? Is that right?
1: I think that's right. Yes.
0: Yeah. Talking about the time changes. Here's what Caroline, this is cut 30, guys. Here's Caroline Leavitt previewing Trump's speech tonight. Let's hear it.
2: Part of the problem is that the media has refused to acknowledge that tens of millions of Americans across the country share the concerns of this president about the sanctity of our elections. And your premise of your question, you're jumping ahead to a conclusion in this speech before even hearing it yourself. I think that everyone should tune in tonight, including the people in this room, and you should report on the president's speech and the findings that he is going to reveal in this speech with a little bit of honesty and a little bit of integrity, because it will shock you if you have an honest eye listening to the president tonight, and everything he is saying will be backed by facts and by evidence that will be provided this evening. And again, Garrett, again, I think all Americans, Democrat, Republican, should agree that we are the greatest country in the history of the world. We should have the safest and most secure elections in the history of the world. And what the president will be speaking about tonight will show you that perhaps that is not the case. And we need to make some adjustments moving forward, including the Save America Act, as Rachel pointed out, is a key legislative priority for this president on Capitol Hill.
0: Clay, I don't know what the president's going to say tonight, and I'm very curious to see it. I will watch it tonight. But I do know, and I would put money on this one, that the people in the press corps who are Trump haters, it doesn't matter what he says. It doesn't matter. So I can appreciate Caroline Leavitt asking them to please just once try to be honest. Spoiler alert, everybody. The Trump-hating media will not be honest about whatever it is that he says. So we should at least all be prepared for that as we wait to see what the president has to say.
1: Yeah, that's what I was saying earlier, is even if President Trump came out and provided the most dyed-in-the-wool, beyond self-doubt, beyond criticism, beyond reasonable doubt, evidence that our elections are insecure and that they have been influenced in a way that that makes them unsafe, MSNBC, CNN, New York Times, they're not going to cover it. They're just not. And they have decided that President Trump is, they cared drastically. It is kind of funny. In 2016, all of them bought the Russia collusion hoax and covered the idea that Russia had rigged our election as if it were the biggest story in the history of the United States. In 2020, Trump said our election was rigged and none of them would cover it. And now in 2024, I think Trump won so comfortably that everybody's just kind of said, yeah, Kamala was an awful candidate. Trump won. I do think, Buck, one of the big lasting questions that is still out there, you and I talked about it yesterday. I'll be honest. In 2020, I didn't believe anywhere near as much as I do now that the 81 million Biden votes were illegitimate. And I looked at it and I said, okay, maybe Trump is uniquely able to, in 2020, we know they changed all the rules with ballots and everything else. The fact that Kamala is 6 million less than Biden in 2024 made me go back to 2020 and look at it and say, there's no way that Biden got 81 million legitimate votes. There just isn't. And I think increasing majorities of Americans just look at it, take away the politics, whether you're a Trump person, whether you're a Biden person. The question I think you have to ask is Joe Biden the most popular presidential candidate to ever run in the history of the United States? I think There's not one single person in America that would say that. I'll put it this way, Buck. We were making fun of Biden announcing that he's releasing a book this week. Have you ever seen anybody wear Biden gear?
0: Oh, like, yes. No. Excuse me, sir. Some of the illegals who were showing up at the border were wearing Biden t-shirts. They were very excited about Biden's presidency.
1: The reason why I bring it up, you might say, okay, Clay, why would you even bring up the idea of Biden gear? When you wear something, like right now I'm wearing an Atlanta Braves t-shirt, right? When you wear something that you are committed to that shows you are a member of a tribe, it shows a depth of commitment. Whatever you think about Trump, the red MAGA hat is an unbelievably powerful sign of how much depth of support there is for Trump, right? I don't ever remember seeing anyone wear in their normally existing life Biden gear. And so I think you just reasonably look at all of this and say, is there a depth of support of Joe Biden? You went through with Grok, was it yesterday? I think you were reading what Grok said about the 81 million votes that Biden got. In the wake of the 2024 election, we can test Trump 2016, 2020, 24. There are 12 years, basically, of Trump data out there now since he came down the escalator and began his political career. There's about 12 years of data-ish of what Trump represents on the American political landscape. There's no way Biden got 81 million legal votes. I do not believe it. Now, I don't think there's any way that a New York Times reporter would ever say what I just said, no matter what the evidence is. I don't think there's any way a CNN reporter would say it. I don't think there's any way an MSNBC reporter would say it. So no matter what Trump lays out tonight, it's not going to impact the way that this is covered. And half the country is not going to hear what he says at all. And they're going to be told that he's just lying to them. My concern, and we just asked Tommy Lahren about this at the top of the next hour, is this going to help in the midterms? Or is it going to be people saying, hey, like that was 6 years ago, and I'm talking about people who are persuadable voters. What I care about now is cost of living. What I care about now is mortgage rates, which are way too high. What I care about is the rate on my credit card debt. That's what I think the average American wants to hear. And my concern is this is going to be discordant because it's going to sound like Trump. Again, we haven't read the speech and we haven't seen the speech or anything else, but it's going to sound like Trump is retrospectively focused on events instead of prospectively focused.
0: My sense, Clay, is he may present tonight numbers and data to support his very clear view on the 2020 election. And he's doing so not just to relitigate the past, which will certainly be a criticism people will make about this, but also because of the Save America Act and the desire that the president and many other Republicans have to further secure and solidify elections going forward. Right. So there is going to be an action piece of this other than Trump wanting to address something that he feels very passionately and personally about for obvious reasons. My sense is that it will tie into the Save America Act as well, which unfortunately, then you get into why isn't it being passed? It's not being passed because of the assumption of a Democrat filibuster. And unless people are willing to change that rule in the Senate, that's where it goes and dies. I don't think there's any willingness to change it in the Senate. So we get into
1: this is where it just gets frustrating. And I are frustrated as much as many listeners are. The Save Act has 80% public support. Majorities of black, white, Asian, Hispanic people all say this is very basic. Let's have elemental security when it comes to casting a ballot. And yet we cannot get this basic bill passed. We got a lot of people. Jack in Virginia wants to weigh in on this. Jack, what you got?
3: Yes, your call screener and I have talked about this. We don't want to relitigate it, but don't think that this can't happen again. The Democrats are very good at this, and if you know anything about American history, this isn't the first time they did this. So we need to get the facts out and just let the people decide themselves. To me, there was no doubt that election night. I stayed up till 2 or 3 in the morning, and to see what happened by the next morning, I'm like, huh? What? You know, where did all these votes come from? So I hear a lot of people in the media say, oh, this is not a big deal. We need to move on. No, we don't need to move on. I mean, this is what men fight and die in wars for.
1: I agree with everything you're saying. The question that I'm asking is, this audience agrees with everything that you're saying. This audience is going to watch whatever Trump says tonight and say, yes, I agree. Is there an ability to actually tangibly change something? Right now we have control of the Senate, and the argument is, thank you for the call, we need at least 60 votes to get anything done. Well, Buck and I have said, and I think President Trump's 100% right about this, as soon as Democrats get back control of the United States Senate and the House and the White House, which could happen as soon as 2028, they're going to immediately do away with the filibuster, and they are going to implement radical left-wing agendas. And everybody on the Republican side who sat around and said we have to remain committed to principle and procedure and history is going to look like a patsy, because Democrats are going to run roughshod over whenever they have the power to do so. That's my concern. So I just think in many ways Trump is going to be preaching to the choir that already believes everything he has said. I want to see the speech. I do think having the head of the FBI or the CIA deliver this speech as well, if there's tangible evidence of cheating, and also prosecutions. This is where I get really frustrated, and I know you do too, Buck. If we've got people cheating on everything related to COVID, and if we've got everybody cheating on many different things relating to relating to elections, who's paid the consequences for any of this?
4: Well, there's all that's all true. There's also a component of this, Clay, of the continued beating that the Democrat media takes, formerly known as the legacy corporate media. That they take over I think there's going to be an obvious double standard at play if he talks about China influencing the election, doing anything that's based in either mainland China or perhaps North Korea on behalf of China. The Democrats and the media are all just going to say, oh, but, you know, it didn't matter. It didn't do much. Right. Like the Russia $100,000 on Facebook in 2016 really shifted. So he'll expose them for the total frauds and phonies they are once again, and there is value to that as well, assuming that's part of the presentation tonight. But I still think that the midterms here and how this factors into that is probably the most important component. So we got to see. We're just previewing it right now. We'll see where it goes.
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0: Back in, Clay and Buck. We got loaded lines. Let me run through a bunch of these calls. We appreciate all of you. 800-282-2882. Let's see who's been waiting the longest. Tanner in Texas, you wanted to weigh in on the situation in Iran. Fire away.
1: Yeah, I heard a report a number of months ago, and it's about the Iran situation. And my comment is, nothing's going to happen on these negotiations until we take out the IRGC. They've got all the guns, so they're making all the rules right now and enforcing them. My understanding is that the Kurdish people are still have a little bit of a hard on for the Iranians because of some of their land being annexed here a number of years ago.
0: So Tanner, let me ask you a question. Would you put boots on the ground? Would you send American troops into Iran?
1: Not American.
0: Okay.
1: I understand Kurdish people would like to get a little bit of revenge for the land that was annexed.
0: Thank you for the call. Thank you for the call. Buck, you have been involved in this before. I think what the concern is that the Kurds would basically be walking into a massacre. They don't have the military support to be able to take on the existing Iranian government.
2: No, look, the Kurds are like 10 to 15% of Iran, population-wise, and they're all consolidated really in the northwest along the Iraq, or the western side of the country along the border with Iraq, and somewhat contiguous with some of the pockets of Kurds in Iraq. You just don't have the numbers. I mean, you can't, there's no way that they would be, he asked about the IRGC, you're talking about 500,000 at least men under arms for the IRGC. About the, I think the Iranians actually are one of the, there are only a few militaries in the Middle East. And I could be wrong here, so Grok fact check me, guys. The Kurds have female frontline combatants out of necessity. The Israelis have like female fighter pilots, and the Israelis have women in combat roles. I believe the Iranians have used women in combat roles too. I could be wrong on that, but I think that may have happened. Gaddafi had a female bodyguard, but that, like, his bodyguards were females, but that's a very different situation.
0: They might have had multiple roles.
2: There was other stuff going on there, I think. So that then brings me to, we have more talkbacks and more fun things to talk about here. Chris from Oceanside, play it.
3: 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You guys should get a sponsor. 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
2: Guys, if you're going to call in with a talkback, don't be spelunking in the middle of your talkback. But yes, the Crockett Pocket would be a great product for a fanny pack from Crockett Coffee. Clay?
0: Yes, I'll tell you all about our friends at the IFCJ. 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
2: Welcome back in here to Clay and Buck. Okay, we got an update here for you in real time. U.S. forces are conducting a new wave of strikes against Iran as we talk to you. So they are degrading Iranian military capabilities. CENTCOM put this out. Yes, we are bombing them again. The MOU is donezo, Memorandum of Understanding, and we are continuing to watch this. So very interesting. Just one note about this, and I don't want to spend too much time on it because not much has really changed. We're back where we were, and this is a lot of stop-start. But, Clay, when we talked about it looks like we don't have – I said to you, it looks like we don't have Iran quite where we thought we did with cutting off their oil. Well, and you said, well, yeah, during the opening, they just rushed it all out.
0: Yep.
2: So, but this is – both of these statements are true. We don't have Iran right where we want them with the oil because they used the 30 days of negotiations – when Trump said, okay, you can sell your oil again, to just flood as much of their oil out as possible, which now means that one, now their storage capacity is back to a place where they have some time. They filled their coffers with some hard currency. They've done all this. So now we're starting not from square one, because I know there's a lot of degraded military capability on the ground there. But in terms of using the oil as the choke point, this could be a little while.
0: Look. The question that President Trump is going to be confronted with, and we've talked about this a lot on the program over the past several months, if you really want to control the situation in Iran, you have to take Karg Island. You have to take Karg Island, and you have to then be in control of the means of production of oil and gas in Iran. If you do that, it would require putting American troops on that island, and it would put them in peril and danger. That is, to me, the decision that President Trump is going to be faced with. Because I think we have established that we're not going to get significant regime change through all of these bombs. You were on this from the get-go, Buck, that in order to really force out the IRGC, you're going to have to replace that government. And the only way you can replace that government is by putting troops on the ground. So to me, the kind of the middle ground here would be taking over the financial means of the funding of the government, which would require troops on the ground in Karg Island and us taking over the oil and gas production capabilities of Iran, which is an accelerant.
2: And at that point, when you have U.S. troops who are engaging in gun battles with whatever Iranian resistance is there, it's a war. You can argue about the scale or you can debate the scale of the war, but it's certainly a war. Right now, Trump is saying it's more of a military action than a war. However, we want to, it's really an air campaign or an air and missile, I guess aerial campaign includes the missiles, but there hasn't been a ground troop component really yet. I know we had to save a downed pilot, but we're not doing the landing large numbers of soldiers. That would be an obvious escalation from the perspective of U.S. risk and also politically here at home. It's a lot harder to say, oh, but this is just something that we're doing to pressure the Iranians if we have any, especially if we start losing any number of Americans. That changes the calculation for a lot of people. So, Clay, you're right about what we would need for the pressure. The Iranians, I don't think we'll be able to bring the Iranians to heel, so to speak, by cutting off their oil for, based on the numbers in the past, it'll take a couple of months, really, here. So how long are we going to do the airstrikes?
0: It would put it into the American political midterm process, right? So the question is, does President Trump try to jump ahead of that and decide to make a decision that would be an accelerant, but also, in theory, would, in an ideal world, accelerate some form of resolution? I think the challenge is, Buck, and I think you probably would sign off on this too, this is never going to be a resolved situation unless you're willing to actually commit boots on the ground to try to wipe out the IRGC once and for all, right? To send them.
2: This is why, you know, people will talk about, you know, whether or not they thought the Bush administration in Iraq was a total disaster. Did they make some smart moves, some dumb moves, whatever it may be? Yeah, if they thought they could get the whole thing done from the air, they would have. Right. And this was also true. We had a no fly zone over Iraq for many years, which was part of part of the UN resolution and a carrots and sticks approach to Saddam Hussein and all this. You can't get it all done from the sky. And that is something that I think the Trump administration knew, and they were testing this out. There has been some miscalculation here, I think it's fair to say, with the amount of Iranian dissent slash resistance uprising you would see as a result. Like, I really do think the hope here was we will be the Iranian counter-revolution's air force. If we're really just being honest about what I think the administration believed at the beginning, though, they'll say not now. They'll say that's not true. And maybe they're right, maybe they're not. But I do believe that that's what was thought early. And there's actually a fair amount of reporting to support that. And then it was, okay, well, we did this thing. They're not rising up. What's the most that we can get out of this? We're going to have to accelerate the punishment from the air to force the concessions we want. I think that has been harder than we anticipated as well.
0: I think the other part of this, and it does deserve to be talked about, Israel was wrong when they told Trump that they believed they had a process by which regime change could occur. I also think this is the question. Will Israel put boots on the ground? If the United States said, hey, we'll give you air support, is there a willingness in Israel for Israeli soldiers to go into Iran? And then what does that do in the Middle East? Because, Buck, as you well know, having spent time in the Middle East, there is a different dynamic at play, I think, when American troops are on the ground, because we are seen as less of a religious war, right, than when Israeli troops are on the ground and it is seen as Jews versus Muslims.
2: Now we're pretty much seen the same.
0: You think it's just as bad for U.S. troops on the ground as it is for Jews?
2: When they were trying to blow us up in Iraq, they were calling us crusaders and Jews, crusaders and Jews. I'm just telling you, it's bad. They're not like, oh, the Americans are here.
0: Well, I'm thinking that Americans would be a little bit better.
2: No, not really. They think that we're just the army of Israel, essentially, that we're the army arm of the Israeli government. Like, we do Israel's bidding. So, no, they do. They would not be.
0: So the question then becomes, it circles right back around. I was trying to find a middle ground where Israel is acting and we're not, right? Where they're putting boots on the ground and taking more risks than we are. Is there a will to do that in Israel? Would it play worse in the Middle East? If the answer is no, then basically we're just back to the question. And this is one of the legacies, unfortunately, of Iraq. It could be the case in Afghanistan. It could be the case that if we put boots on the ground in Iran, it could actually work out okay, right? That's a possibility. The idea that every
2: could be,
0: time,
2: but not into the risk factor, right? The risk factor of blowing up a bunch of air installations and stuff in Iran is pretty low for us.
0: Yes, correct.
2: The risk factor of once you start landing, look, once people are in harm's way,
0: it changes dynamic overnight. I do think that the failure of Iraq and Afghanistan has basically now for a generation plus, it's created a world where everyone says, I don't want American troops on the ground anywhere in the Middle East. And the result is we can't solve anything, you know, and this is where you start to get into an intractable, never ending. You use the phrase, you constantly got to mow the grass. And this is where I think a lot of Americans just, we don't have a lot of patience. They think in 100-year terms in Iran and in many of these Middle Eastern countries, and we're thinking about months.
2: This is also part of the problem with the approach. And I know, didn't JD went on the Joe Rogan show, right, and talked about a bunch of this stuff? And JD's frustrated with the criticism about this. Okay, but JD can come on and talk to us whenever he wants. It should be criticized. This is not working out as planned, all right? Like, we should be able to have a conversation about where this is and what's true and what's not. This is obvious.

0: you used to shoot at the ships. But we're not just going to do something open-ended indefinitely. We're not just going to bomb and bomb and bomb. We're going to try to use our military force as one of the many tools that we have to solve the problem. And obviously, like, I'm biased, but I think that's exactly the right approach.
1: No, that's, by the way, that's, he basically contradicts himself without recognizing in the statement. We can shoot at whatever they've shot at the ships with for the next 20 years, and they'll still have stuff to shoot at the ships. So this is actually open-ended. I mean, I would just disagree with J.D. on that portion of what he said.
2: I would also point out J.D. Vance in a really tough position.
1: I know.
2: Because he doesn't agree, I think it's fair to say, with the policies that have been implemented so far. It's public that he argued against going into Iran and didn't like a lot of these decisions. But as the VP, his job is to defend the choices that the president of the United States makes. He has to be an advocate for policies that he individually may not have embraced himself, which is a tough spot. I mean, this is, I think that's one reason, to your point, Buck, that he's kind of on each side of the issue, and isn't able to just say exactly. I think the truth of the matter is the president made a choice that J.D. Vance disagrees with, and he can't just come out and say, I disagree with the president, because his job is to execute the president's decisions.
1: Well, and I think he's been chosen for this role of spokesperson on this because a lot of the pro-Trump, Trump voting right that didn't really support this Iran situation, you know, J.D. is more, say, palatable to them than maybe some of the more interventionist members of the administration. So he's a buffer. He's a buffer for this Trump administration, because at least the people that feel like the Iran move wasn't the wise move are saying, well, JD's there. We know he didn't like this. He's trying to get this done. He's trying to get us out of this. So there's an optics component of this that I think is pretty clear.
2: Would you agree with this? I think Pete Hegseth, Marco Rubio would be on the more aggressive anti-Iran response. Would that be a fair?
1: I think Secretary Hegseth was like, we will destroy them down to the lizards, if you remember from Borat. Yes.
2: Yeah. So I think those guys are on one side. J.D. Vance is on the other, and President Trump is in between, listening to both sides of the argument. And on any given day, I think President Trump is just frustrated at the degree to which Iran is lying to him in negotiation.
1: Yeah.
2: And that's coloring much of his response at this point is, hey, we had a deal. You guys are just total liars. And he's just almost offended as a deal maker more than anything else.
1: So I think what people have to understand about the Trump approach to this, especially for those of you who are MMA fans, Trump has them in a like an arm lock. And is saying, okay, tap out. And they're like, no. And then he snaps the arm. And then he goes, okay, I'm going to do this to your other arm. You're going to tap out, right? No, because they're crazy. And it's really not their arm that's being broken. It's the arm of the Iranian people and their economy. So that's the problem here, is that a normal leader would say, all right, Trump's got us boxed in. There's nothing else to do. The Iranians who are calling the shots are like, yeah, whatever. It's horrible for people. Our guys are getting blown up. Well, that's what we signed up for.
2: And again, Buck, the other part of this is, it's part of this just thinking in 100-year windows, right? Yeah. I mean, being in an awful position for years for them is just, it's part of the game.
1: Yeah. All right. To honor the 25th anniversary of 9/11, the Tunnel to Towers Foundation has planned the most comprehensive commemoration in its history. Through September, the Foundation's Steel Across America Tour is transporting a powerful symbol of resilience to communities across the country, an authentic steel beam from the World Trade Center. Tomorrow, it'll be in Seattle at the ballpark where the Mariners play, available to the public. In honor of the 343 members of the New York City Fire Department who made the ultimate sacrifice on 9/11, the Foundation is delivering 343 mortgage-free homes to heroes and their families while continuing their efforts to eradicate veteran homelessness. The 9/11 Institute's educational curriculum is reaching classrooms nationwide, while firsthand accounts are being shared through the 9/11 Speakers Bureau. Throughout this year, the foundation is holding hundreds of runs, walks, climbs, golf outings, including their iconic tower climb and 5K events in New York City. 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
3: Maybe he's not a smiler.
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11: 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Carly is 100% wrong, but because we believe in free speech, she can tell me that I'm 100% wrong. Fire away, Carly.
12: And I will. You and Buck both. 100% wrong. And I'm not alone. I hate daylight savings time. I love it when it starts getting dark in the afternoon, you build a fire, you've got something in the oven, things are nice and cozy. That's what it's all about. If we're going to change leave it to standard time.
13: I need to know something. Do you get weird feelings when you're near garlic by any chance? Are you?
12: No, I do a lot of cooking with garlic. Are you kidding?
13: I was going to say, are you scared of a crucifix? Does holy water burn your hands?
14: Oh, certainly.
11: I think you're right. I think Carly's a vampire. Wrong, okay? Big vampire is coming out in favor of it getting dark earlier. I think you've hit on something important. Thank you for the call,
13: Carly. I think I just heard a fang there hitting the side of the phone. I don't know. I just sense vampire.
11: Are there people disappearing in Colorado? Carly might be to blame because she's flying around sucking their blood. Big vampire wants time to get dark earlier. We, as people who embrace daylight, want there to be light upon the land.
13: I believe the phrase, let there be light, applies here. Let there be
11: kind of a popular phrase, let there be light. Yeah. Kind of an important moment in the history of this world.
13: Kind of mattered. Yeah, for the universe and you know, the everlasting.
11: Boy, I'm not going to lie. Blaming people who want to keep it dark earlier and saying that they're vampires, you might have hit on a real strategy. We're not going to let Big Vampire win. Embrace the light, fight the darkness. We'll be back tomorrow.
0: Speaking truth and having fun. 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
16: It's 4 o'clock. I'm Dave Bull. 90 degrees, partly sunny skies in Des Moines. 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Here's what's trending on WHO. The White House says President Trump will deliver a major address to the nation tonight. Press Secretary Caroline Leavitt said the president will discuss protecting the integrity of American elections when he speaks from the White House.
17: I think the American people will be relieved to hear what they are hearing from the President of the United States and his commitment to transparency and the focus on the integrity of our elections tonight.
16: The president is set to give the speech at 8 p.m. Iowa time. You can hear the speech live on News Radio 1040 WHO. Despite a mostly dry, hot week, there's not much change in Iowa's drought conditions.
14: The new National Drought Monitor map shows a slight expansion of areas of moderate drought in western and northern Iowa, while near drought conditions are largely unchanged. Right now, about 70% of Iowa is drought-free. That could change with little or no rain in the forecast through the weekend. I'm Trent Rice.
16: There are more than 57,000 job openings across Iowa, and state officials say many of those positions are in the healthcare industry.
18: We have over 4,000 registered nursing jobs available, but we have healthcare jobs open across the spectrum, whether it's from a CNA to an RN to a nurse practitioner to physicians, surgeons, you name it, we need it.
16: Beth Townsend, director of Iowa Workforce Development, Iowa's unemployment rate remained steady at 3.2% in June. The cause of death for actor Sam Neill is being revealed. A representative says the 78-year-old died of pneumonia. The star of Jurassic Park died earlier this week, surrounded by family in Sydney, Australia. 402 at News Radio 1040 WHO. Traffic, weather, and Simon Conway next.
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16: 90 degrees and partly sunny in Des Moines, 88 degrees in Atlantic. I'm Dave Bohl. Our next update at 4:30, breaking news and severe weather as it happens. On Des Moines News, Weather and Traffic Station, News Radio 1040, WHO.
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1: I love this American.
2: Well, across the great state of Iowa, it is the Simon Conway Show coming up to 4:08 on this Thursday, July 16th. You are very welcome in. Thank you very much for being there. 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
2: Exactly. You get the opportunity to win potentially $3,000 on my show every weekday. And, it's about time we have one of you win. We'll give you a word. You take the word to the website of whatever radio station you're tuned into. You enter it where it's obvious. You sit back. You wait for the phone to ring. If the phone rings, you pick it up. If it's us, you won $1,000. That's it. There is nothing else to do. Right now, take the word preset. P-R-E-S-E-T. Preset. Take that to the website. Do it right now. And good luck. You know, we wake up this morning. There's amazing video. The Blue Angels coming home.
8: My hometown boys.
2: Your hometown boys, Mrs. C. Coming home to Pensacola Beach, where they did Breakfast with the Blue Angels, which I have been blessed to see, because that is Mrs. C's hometown. And you get on Pensacola Beach, and you can find the Blue Angels practicing sometimes. Sometimes you'll find them coming home from, you know, America 250 displays that they've been doing all over the country. And no matter what, they always do something special for the hometown crowd. And today, they came close. They buzzed that beach.
8: They came real close.
2: Real close. They buzzed that beach. They knocked some towels over, for real. They knocked some chairs over. They knocked some umbrellas over. And if you turn the volume up, all you can hear are cheers and whooping and hollering. And I'm sure the chant went up of USA, USA. It was fantastic. But of course, inevitably, there is the wringing of hands and the gnashing of teeth and how dare they? Oh, what did that cost? Really, I saw that text as well on X this morning. How much did that cost? These are the most precision pilots we have in the country. You think they do that without practicing? Have you ever seen them practice on chairs in their mess hall? That is one of the most amazing things you can ever see, actually. They're doing it. They're in the diamond shape, but there's no aircraft. But they're doing the entire thing in regular chairs. It's fascinating. Anyway, they know exactly what they're doing. Is it dangerous? Yeah, that's why it's spectacular. That's why we go see the Blue Angels do their thing. That's why often we'll pay money to go into air shows to see the Blue Angels do their thing. 11 years ago, yeah, it's a very key date. Do the math, figure out who was president. 11 years ago, the Blue Angels did exactly the same pass on exactly the same beach and knocked over an equal number of chairs and umbrellas. And what did we hear from our liberal friends? Crickets. Not a word. Nothing. Because Obama was president. Today, Donald Trump is president. Pete Hegseth is our Secretary of War. And so it is a problem. My only regret is that me and Mrs. C were not on that beach this morning. We've seen them do stuff. We have never seen them do that. I would have loved to be covering my ears and cheering simultaneously for the unbelievable precision of these pilots. They're incredible. Meanwhile, we hear a little,
3: well, we're reviewing to make sure they followed all the safety procedures.
2: We heard that. Meanwhile, Hegseth takes to X. He says the flyovers will continue until morale improves, which I loved. The White House has found a way to tweet it as well. They got a still of one of the planes literally on its side, its underbelly towards the beach. I think they added one word to that, which was freedom.
8: I believe I hear freedom happening.
2: Yes.
8: Right about now.
2: Oh, yes. Freedom is happening. We need to do that again, but a much louder volume. Do it again. Turn the volume up if you can. That's fantastic. Takes. We celebrate the Blue Angels, and not just because they're from Mrs. C's hometown, but because they are pilots of immense skill. It's not easy to become a Blue Angel, but once you're there, you're very proud of what it is that you do, and you remember where home is. They didn't forget this morning, and the reward they got from the people that were, oh, it's so dangerous. Yeah, most of us. More planes flying over my.
8: I just like watching the videos.
2: I know you do.
8: It reminds me of growing up because we never missed it. Every local of Pensacola knows you never go to the beach on 4th of July.
2: Right.
8: You go to the creek.
2: Yeah.
8: But after the 4th of July, you go and you watch the hometown boys come home.
2: Yes.
8: And, you know, there's one thing about having beach wind in your hair. There's something totally different about having the Blue Angel wind in your hair.
2: Exactly. Anyway, well done, Blue Angels. We love you. And I seriously doubt there's anyone listening to this show that doesn't feel exactly the same way. So anyway, that's where we're starting this morning. That's where they started this morning. It's where we're starting this afternoon. And we are going to change the subject somewhat dramatically straight ahead. But we are all across the great state of Iowa. And this is the Simon Conway Show.

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14: Well, across the great state of Iowa, it is the Simon Conway Show. We are off and running on the tax line. Just a couple of things. People who have never served are always the first in line to complain about the military. Absolutely true. And the news reports I saw were saying that people were frightened videos only showed people excited and jumping up and down. Absolutely true. In both cases. All right, in studio with us, I am honored to welcome former Member of Congress, Marilyn Musgrave, who is in town. You're very welcome, ma'am. How are you?
10: Thank you. Happy to be in Iowa. It seems like all things political happen in Iowa.
14: No, yeah, but we have fun here as well, you know.
10: My brother lived in Iowa Falls, and oh my goodness, all these politicians kept stopping by.
14: Ma'am, let me tell you, Iowa has president. You've just declared the Iowa connection. You could do it now.
10: Right? Oh, I tell you, the interest that all these politicians show in Iowa shows the power that this state has. So I'm happy to be here with SBA Pro-Life America, and we're concerned about pro-life issues in Iowa.
14: Right, and so are we. I'm a big believer of if you let them own the language, they end up owning the argument. And so we don't use the abortion word very much on this show. We call it what it is, which is baby killing.
10: How about that? How about choice when they use that word? They don't really believe in choice at all.
14: I say, yeah, you're making choice to kill a baby. That's the choice you're making.
10: Yeah. Healthcare? Abortion is not healthcare.
14: No.
10: Boy, the words they use.
14: Certainly not for the baby. So you're in Iowa. Why are you here?
10: Well, we're very interested in your Senate race and your House race. Mm-hmm. Overall, we're spending $80 million in the midterms, $3.2 million right here in Iowa. We have a field team that's going door to door and working hard for Ashley Hinson. We've endorsed. Ashley's been a pro-life hero in the House, and I know she will be in the Senate. And then there's Marionette Miller Meeks.
14: She was on the show two days ago.
10: She's my hero. Yes. She had the closest race in the nation, but yet she had the courage to vote for the big, beautiful bill. What a woman. What a hero.
14: She served our country in uniform.
10: Yes.
14: And she's quite a lady. We love Marionette Miller Meeks on this show.
10: A doctor, a veteran, a congresswoman. What a woman.
14: If you really want to be Iowan, though, you have to call her Triple M.
10: There you go.
14: Yeah.
10: There you go, MMM. That's what we call her.
14: Yes, Triple M. She's a tiny little package. She's a little person.
10: She is.
14: Very little person.
10: but get out of her way.
14: Get out of her way. You're not wrong.
10: Yeah.
14: Okay, so you're backing some of our candidates, which is the pro-life candidates, which we completely understand. What brings you here specifically today?
10: Well, here we are with the family leader.
14: Mm-hmm.
10: If you want to know an effective organization in the whole nation, look at the family leader. And we're partnering with them in these efforts in Iowa. And our field team is focusing primarily on Des Moines, Davenport, and Cedar Rapids. And we're targeting pro-life voters and also people that don't ordinarily show up in the midterms.
14: Yeah, I don't understand that.
10: I don't know. They're kind of paying attention during the presidential elections, but not. I mean, we got to vote, right?
14: Every opportunity I get to vote, I vote. The first thing I did after I took the oath of citizenship was I registered to vote.
10: I love that.
14: I applied for a passport, and then I signed up for selected service to somebody that did not have a sense of humor.
10: Wow.
14: I just said to him, if you get to me, we're in big trouble, but I'm more than happy to serve. He didn't crack a smile or anything. there is a very interesting number. I mean, you know, we don't do numbers too much on here, but your group, your field team plans to knock on 500,000 doors
10: between
14: now and November in Iowa.
10: Yes, right here in Iowa.
14: That's
10: a lot of doors. I tell you what, when you see these mostly young people going door to door, it doesn't matter how hot it is.
14: Mm-hmm.
10: Dogs bite them, everything else. They are determined. They are pro-life soldiers out there doing the work that needs to be done, getting the message to that voter and encouraging those that don't normally vote in the midterms to get out and vote. Vote your values. Vote for that unborn child that can't speak for himself.
14: Hmm. Vote. I mean, it's just such an astonishing thing to me. You know, we're very military connected. I told you what we're doing tomorrow. We're going to go see our boy who we haven't seen for a very long time, who's been serving our country.
10: God bless him.
14: And they do this to preserve our rights and our freedoms, and one of those is to vote. They would also point out, you also have the right not to vote. I just wish you wouldn't do that.
10: That's right. I totally agree. So, it's interesting, on our 250th birthday, we've talked a lot, you know, around this country about our Declaration of Independence, you know, and life, liberty, and the pursuit of happiness. Well, if you don't have life, you can't do any of those other things. So this is the human rights issue of our lifetime. And in Iowa, there's been great work done. Governor Reynolds has done great pro-life work. We've had the heartbeat law. But you know what? Since that great victory with Roe v. Wade being overturned, abortions are in higher numbers now than they were then. And it's because of one thing: mail order abortion drugs coming through the mail. Anybody can get them.
14: Yeah.
10: Abusers, anybody can get them.
14: That is true, but there is another reason, because we'd like to be honest on this show, and they have successfully convinced a majority of our population that the unborn are somehow subhuman. And throughout history, once you convince a population that another part of the population is somehow subhuman, then it's okay to kill them. Happened to the Jews. I'm one of them. I'm a Jew from Europe with very little family. You can figure out why for yourself. We did it here, America, with slaves. The only way you can get away with slavery is they weren't fully human. And, you know, I've heard all the arguments of why it was they're not a full human. There's, what was it, three-fifths or something? They tell me it's because they wanted to make sure that they had rights and they were counted. Shut up. When you go down that road, you're convincing a population that another part of the population is somehow subhuman and therefore it is okay. Well, you know, if the unborn are not human, we can kill them.
10: You know, science is on our side.
14: Oh, I know it is.
10: And my goodness, the ultrasounds, the 3D ultrasounds now where you can see that little baby. You know, I saw one of our first grandchildren in a 5x7 photo of him in utero.
14: Mm-hmm.
10: And I looked at that little guy, and here he isn't even born yet.
14: Yeah.
10: And I thought, Isaac is going to look like his daddy. And I was with him 4 days ago. Guess what? He looks like his daddy. Mm-hmm. We saw Isaac, and we loved him before he was born.
14: Sure.
10: So science is on our side. We know these little guys have a faithful, beating heart. We know when they develop at every stage. Lindsey Graham, Senator, passed. What a pro-life champion. And he sponsored the 20-week bill, which would ban abortion after 20 weeks. And he would talk about WebMD saying a mother at that point in the pregnancy should sing to her baby because the baby recognizes her voice. Of course they're human. They're worthy of protection.
14: Look,
10: again,
14: this is the moment of conception.
10: Yes.
14: A unique human DNA is created, which would be destroyed by the mother's body were it not for the fact that a chemical message is sent to the mom's brain that says, "Don't kill me, I'm a baby."
10: It's incredible. We know all this. They are human beings worthy of protection.
14: I'm out of time. Thank you very much for being here. Is there anything anybody else needs to know? I've got about 20 seconds.
10: Well, I hope that people will show up and vote pro-life. All the good pro-life work that's been done in Iowa needs to be protected. We need the federal government to establish we cannot send mail order abortion drugs through the mail. So let's vote pro-life. Let's vote for those babies.
14: I appreciate you coming in, ma'am. Thank you very much for doing that. We are busy, busy, busy, my friends. After the bottom of the hour news, which is happening very, very shortly, Riley Gaines and Joe Mitchell are going to join us. This is the Simon Conway Show.

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1: It's 4:30. I'm Dave Bohl. 90 degrees, partly sunny skies in Des Moines this afternoon. Here's what's trending on WHO. The White House says talks are continuing between the U.S. and Iran.
2: They have expressed they still want to make a deal to the president. We're talking to them, but again, the president is not going to allow them to fire on ships in the Strait without paying a consequence for that.
1: Press Secretary Caroline Leavitt. This comes after the U.S. conducted strikes in northern Iran earlier today, and American forces also intercepted a ship that was allegedly attempting to break the naval blockade of the Strait of Hormuz. Fans still hoping to score tickets to this year's Iowa-Iowa State football game in Iowa City are out of luck. The University of Iowa's athletic department says tickets to the September 12th game are sold out. The school says single game tickets went on sale to donors Monday, while general public tickets went on sale this morning. The Hawkeyes open the 2026 season at home September 5th against Northern Illinois. A benefit being held Saturday will help an Iowa soldier seriously hurt in an Iranian drone attack in Kuwait. Master Sergeant Josh Steinbach is living in Maryland while he receives treatment for his injuries at Walter Reed Medical Center. Jeff Large is post commander at the Tama American Legion, where the fundraiser is being held on Saturday.
3: We're doing this fundraiser to help his family offset the cost of living and helping keeping the family together, because they have to provide transportation so that their kids can see their dad when he's in Walter Reed.
1: Large says they're still taking donations for the benefit. Sergeant Steinbach was injured in the drone attack that killed two Iowa soldiers in March. This weekend's box office is looking like it will be dominated by Christopher Nolan's The Odyssey. The film is expected to make between $90 and $100 million in its debut. 4:32 at News Radio 1040 WHO. Traffic, weather, and more. Simon Conway next.
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6: In the history of cinema, few films have been as successful as The Godfather. Francis Ford Coppola's gangster epic set a new standard, not just for movies about the mafia, but for movies in general. Although, if you talk to the people who made it, The Godfather's prospects for success were far from assured. In fact, before its release, they were pretty bleak.
7: And they said, we're finished. This is over. The movie's not going to work. You gotta get rid of those guys. It's a disaster.
6: Then Leave the Gun, Take the Cannoli. My co-host Mark Seal and I strip back the varnish of movie history and talk to never-before-heard-from sources to get at what really made the process so arduous. Leave the Gun, Take the Cannoli is based on my co-host Mark's best-selling book of the same title. And on this show, we call upon his years of research to help unpack the story behind The Godfather's birth from start to finish. We sift through innumerable accounts, many of them conflicting, and try to get to the truth of what really happened. 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
20: My goodness, you know, we started off today talking about the Blue Angels and Pensacola Beach and how they did exactly the same thing 11 years ago. Exactly. The same pass 11 years ago and when Obama was president and not a squeak from anybody. And today it's a problem. Well, we are learning right now that ABC and NBC for sure will not be airing the president's address to the nation live on their networks. They do plan to cover it on their streaming platforms, however. And CBS, we believe, are going to go down the same road, but we're not 100% sure. Meanwhile, Fox is going to take it. CNN are going to take it, but you don't have to worry about any of that because we here on this very fine radio station will be carrying it live. Unbelievable. It's actually unbelievable, but it is also true. Also true and completely unrelated to what I just told you is we have a guest in our state. Her name is Riley Gaines, and she is with our friend Joe Mitchell. Hey guys, how are you?
21: Hey, Simon.
22: What's up?
20: There you go. Well, let me just start there. Can you believe these networks have decided not to carry the president's address to the nation?
22: Yes. I mean, quite frankly, I can believe it. I would be more shocked if they were carrying it, but I will tell you, the best business decision, marketing decision that they could make would be to air it because it would be the best viewership and the best ratings that they've had in years. So,
20: there you go.
22: Surprised.
20: Riley, welcome back to Iowa. It's always a pleasure here. You're early, you know. The state fair doesn't start for a month.
22: I know, Simon. I've been telling you for, like, it must be a year or two now that I want to come so badly to the Iowa State Fair because I want to see the butter cow.
20: Yes.
22: That's just, like the best of America.
20: Right.
22: I would imagine would be surrounding this butter cow, and that's where I want to be.
20: Right.
21: Bring her back, Simon.
20: Right.
21: Bring her back in a month from now.
20: Absolutely. And Riley, you know, we know, we being my wife and I, we know the lady who carves the butter cow from scratch every year. You know, the butter gets melted down, put in buckets, and she redoes the whole thing from scratch every year. And we know her, and we can get you in the fridge next to the butter cow to get the ultimate selfie.
22: That's better than a selfie with the president.
20: Right? With the butter cow. I won't tell him you said that, though.
22: Yeah.
20: All right. So, Riley, welcome back to Iowa. Obviously, we got Joe on the phone as well. So, you know, I'm not the smartest bear in the tree, but I can figure out. You're doing an event or two for him.
22: I sure am. I'll tell you, I am so excited to be here alongside Joe in the state of Iowa, working to get him across the finish line. It's often said and maybe hyperbolic, maybe previously in the past it's been used exaggeratively, that, you know, considering what's at stake and why it's so crucial we get good candidates in positions to represent the people of Iowa. But I say it here today, not exaggerating at all, understanding who Joe's opponent is. And so to just be here with him, I'm super enthused. And I'll tell you, we had a stop this morning in Clear Lake, Iowa, and to see the people who turned out and to see how excited they were for Joe and his message, and his campaign, and to get him to Washington, D.C., I feel inspired. So it's exciting. And I'll tell you, Iowa Nice, it is a very real thing.
20: Yes, it is. Yes, it is. Joe, so you managed to get Riley to come to town. That's a good get, man.
0: Yeah, I mean, we have a real rock star with us here in the state today, Simon, as you know. And, you know, she filled the house in Clear Lake where we did our event. People were super excited, and the energy is incredible. We're in Dubuque. Right now, we're about to have over 100 people at another event rally that we're going to have. And, you know, we're going to turn out votes, and we're going to win November 3rd because we're running against a radical left liberal, as you know, Lindsey James. So I call her radical left Lindsey. And she's somebody that voted to give sex change surgeries to prisoners with our taxpayer dollars. She voted to allow men to be in women's sports. She voted to give illegal immigrants Medicaid, food stamps, housing assistance. So she is one of these Marxist socialists, like we're seeing in New York and all around the country, but they're coming here to Iowa, and Lindsey James is the most progressive, radical left liberal that's ever ran in the state.
20: Well, I've reached out to her a bunch of times, and she is ignoring me. She doesn't want to be questioned on those issues at all. But, Riley, didn't the Supreme Court just say that she can't get men in women's sports?
22: Close. It's close to what they said, but that would be too much of an expectation, I believe, nowadays. Really, what this ruling means is it's not illegal if states want to have women's sports. So it's kind of like a may, not must. You may have women's sports, but you're not required to, which is why, again, it's so important that we have good people in Washington, D.C. to codify now what is clarified federal law, that federal law being Title IX, and President Trump's executive orders. He's made it very clear, but Congress has yet to. Actually, it's passed in the House just very, very narrowly, but it goes to the Senate to die along with an array of other issues, it seems. Again, another reason why I'm so excited, this Supreme Court ruling is, of course, a victory, a win.
20: Sure.
22: We should celebrate it as such. But if I'm being honest with you, Simon, it's kind of like a nothing sandwich, which is just crazy to me. We've reached a point where it has to be decided on by the highest court in the land what it means to be a woman and a man and male and female and how we define and interpret the word sex itself. But here we are.
20: Well, here we are, and frankly, we wouldn't be that far without you. I mean that sincerely. You and I have been talking since just about a year after you finished at Kentucky. By the way, I've got to come back to Kentucky in a moment. But you know, since 2023, I think you finished swimming in 2022. So really, since you started on this, I don't want to call it a crusade because it's common sense. You just said the words. It's absolute common sense. And people out here are like scratching our heads. And we're like, how on earth are we having to go to the Supreme Court to say biological men should not be taking part in sports with women? It's crazy.
22: Yeah, well, it's because of people like Lindsey James, quite frankly. People like her who, obviously, in regard to their voting record, they've made it very clear what they stand for, but also in how they attempt to dehumanize and silence people like us, Simon. You think back to when we first became friends and I first came on the program. It was a totally different time, politically and socially and culturally. It was not the cool thing to say that men can't get pregnant and that women don't need prostate exams. It required an immense amount of courage, and I recognize it still does today, but I accredit so much of the cover that people feel to President Trump. He gets up on stage and he campaigns on these issues so boldly and so unashamedly that it allows for your everyday voter to feel more comfort in saying it out loud and maybe then thinking to themselves, what was I really so scared of just a year ago? So
20: we wouldn't be here without you, Riley.
2: Well, Riley, as a mom, as you started your outspokenness, our daughter was beginning her high school sporting career, and I just want to say thank you for giving a voice to the young women that were her age at the time that did not feel comfortable speaking up, and to moms like myself who got to hear our words in our hearts being spoken from your mouth. So thank you so much.
20: Yeah.
22: Well, that's exactly what it's for, and I'll tell you, this morning at our event in Clear Lake, it was so special because there was, you know, generally when you go to political events, I don't think it's

0: I'll text you.
1: All right, yeah.
0: You've got to go.
1: Yeah, do you want to know why we're in Kentucky tomorrow?
0: Tell me.
1: Because our son has been gone. He's in the military for 2 years, 7 months.
2: 24 days.
1: And since we last saw him. And we're going to drive down tomorrow and hug on his neck.
0: Oh, my gosh. Well, I can't imagine what that's like as a parent to send your kid away. And, you know, there's so much uncertainty. And I, as a parent myself now, the fear that you would have, but also just how proud you are. So give him a hug from us, too. And make sure you tell him, on behalf of every American who loves freedom, which is everyone who listens to the Simon Conway show, thank him for his service.
1: We absolutely will do that. My wife is now crying, by the way. She's my producer, by the way, in case you weren't aware of that. So she's now shedding tears because we're very excited to go see him tomorrow. Joe, let me come back to you, buddy. How's it going?
3: It's good. It's good. We feel good, Simon. We feel good because every time I talk to voters, they're excited about voting for somebody that's patriotic, that's American, that's young, wants to stand up for the Constitution. And so we're beating the pavement every day. We're out there knocking doors. We're making phone calls. We're holding events. We're talking to voters. We're telling them our message. It's a unique message, as you know, the platform that we stand on. And so, you know, people are excited to vote November 3rd for a change candidate.
1: And, you know, I think your message will resonate. We live in a world where when Riley and I started talking all those years ago, people were calling her all kinds of names for saying, you know, as a woman, I shouldn't have to be in a locker room next to a 6 foot something, fully intact, naked male. And people were calling her names for saying that out loud. And now we have the Supreme Court saying, kind of saying, yeah. So, Riley, we wouldn't be where we are without you, for sure. Joe, keep fighting a good fight. You know I let every candidate give out their website, so go ahead and do that.
3: Our website's easy. It's joemitchell.com. It's my name, joemitchell.com. Simon, it's always an honor to be on. Thank you so much.
1: We love having you on. And, Riley, come back with the whole family to the Iowa State Fair in a month, all right?
0: We're coming. Margo's
1: going to
0: saddle up and ride the butter cow.
1: There you go. All right. That's fantastic. You guys take care. Be safe out there on the trail. We really do appreciate you. And we'll talk soon. All right. God bless you. There you go. That was interesting. Riley Gaines in the state of Iowa. And hopefully you heard that, right? You heard that all right? Because if you didn't, that could be a sign if you're having to repeat yourself or get people to repeat when they're talking to you. That could also be a sign. What was that? If you're guessing what they said and you're wrong, that too is a sign that you have an untreated hearing loss. Do not have an untreated hearing loss. Because that can lead to an increase of 4 to 5 times, make it 4 to 5 times more likely that you're going to get some form of dementia. It's also one of the highest ranked fixes if you are at the early stages of dementia. Did you know that? It is. So go and get that totally free hearing test with my friends at Audio Nova. They've got clinics all over the great state of Iowa and indeed all over the country. They're nationwide now. And right now you can get Simon pricing, up to $2,200 off some of their hearing aids like the ones I'm wearing in my ears right now. And a free Roger, who is worth $1,500, is a microphone. He's actually like 6 microphones in something the size of a pen that you can put into a crowded restaurant, put it in the middle of the table if it's a crowded table. And everyone who's around that table, their conversation is going to go straight into your ears. You're not going to miss anything. So it all starts online, iowahearing.com. 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And you tell them Simon sent you.

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0: great state of Iowa it is, Simon Conway Show, and God is doing to Riley what he did to me. First baby, absolute angel. Absolute angel. She has even verbalized it. What's everybody going on about? This isn't that hard. I've warned her. I've told her. And she goes, you know, I was a second daughter. I'm like, so then you know anyway. And she goes, yeah, really, it's true. It pans out.
1: I'm a big believer you should never say that to a parent.
0: Mm-hmm.
1: Let them figure it out on their own.
0: Uh-huh.
1: And, you know, well, child's horrible. Just sometimes the second one's got a little bit more oomph than the first.
0: Yes. Well, you know.
1: Now, I was a firstborn.
0: Yes. Were you an angel?
1: Sure. I mean, I sucked all the oomph out of the room for my brother. I mean, I talk about my brother a lot. But there are three of us.
0: Mm-hmm.
1: And, you know, the joke is that, you know, he kind of got lost in the middle of two girls.
0: Mm-hmm.
1: But, you know, he found his way. Every kid's got their place. So I don't think you should ever say that to a parent.
0: Well, she keeps going on about how easy it is.
1: Good. Good for her.
0: And how she has an angel.
1: She probably does.
0: Ah, and I'm like,
1: we all think our first one is an angel.
0: I have one of those.
1: We think our second one's an angel, and then we think, gosh, I'm tired.
0: Yeah, no, the second one, not so much an angel. She didn't eat or sleep properly for 2.5 years.
1: Well, that was yours.
0: Yes. I do think it's God's way. You get the angel first.
1: You know what God's way is? You said that. You had your two, and then many years later, you ended up with three more.
0: Yes.
1: Never say never, dear.
0: Have you seen the eruption on the Big Island of Kilauea?
1: I did just see the photos, yes.
0: Woo! Man, we were just there not that long ago. We were right
1: very
0: on
1: pretty,
0: that rim.
1: But glad I'm not there right now.
0: Yeah, you and me both. All across the great state of Iowa, it is the Simon Conway Show.
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11: It's 5 o'clock. I'm Dave Bull. 89 degrees, partly cloudy skies overhead in Des Moines this afternoon. Here's what's trending on WHO. In just a few hours, President Trump will address the nation in what he is calling one of the most important speeches of his presidency. The president has provided very few details about what he plans to unveil, but has suggested it will focus on free and fair elections. You can hear the speech live at 8 p.m. on News Radio 1040 WHO. Wildfires burning in Canada and Minnesota are affecting air quality across large sections of the U.S.
12: Heat and smoke now descending on tens of millions of Americans. In Michigan, the Mackinac Bridge, almost impossible to make out. Drivers being told to slow down to 20 miles per hour. With murky skylines from Duluth, Minnesota to Detroit and New York City.
11: Stephanie Gosk reporting. However, smoke from those wildfires likely won't be an issue here.
13: Central Iowa, I don't think you have to worry about anything. The smoke gets pushed to the north and east as we extend into Friday. So we're good, at least for now.
11: Chief Meteorologist Chris Kubal with our TV partner, Local 5 News. He says Central Iowa could see some wildfire smoke should winds shift and start coming from the north. Air travelers flying out of Des Moines International Airport will soon have a direct flight to Nashville, Tennessee. Southwest Airlines will begin new daily nonstop service to Nashville beginning in March of 2027. In addition, Southwest plans a seasonal increase of daily direct flights from Des Moines to Phoenix. The six air carriers at the Des Moines Airport offer more than 30 nonstop flights throughout the year, serving more destinations than any other airport in the state. A regional commitment to economic development has put the Greater Des Moines Partnership in the running for National Chamber of the Year Award.
14: We're working hand in hand very closely with more than 40 cities to help drive economic growth in their communities. And as we know, each community is different. The more that we can work collaboratively, rural, urban, suburban together to help drive our region forward, the better for all.
11: CEO Tiffany Tauschek says the partnership works with 25 chambers of commerce and 40 Central Iowa cities. The winner of the National Chamber Award will be announced next week. At 5:02, checking your money on News Radio 1040 WHO, Wall Street is closing with stocks lower.
15: Chip stocks have been on the decline after Taiwan Semiconductor posted an increase in its spending forecast. The VanEck Semiconductor ETF, Micron Technology, and Advanced Micro Devices all saw a slide. At the closing bell, the Dow Jones Industrial Average lost 105 points to 52,552, the S&P 500 falling 38 points to 75,33, and the NASDAQ dropping 387 points to 25,881. I'm Jonathan O'Halloran.
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23: A very slight chance of showers this afternoon. Otherwise, mostly sunny with a high of 91. 73 degrees is the low overnight before spiking again tomorrow. 93 degrees, heat index as high as 102. This weekend, temperatures remain in the 90s with clear skies before nearly 100 on Monday. That's your forecast. I'm Peyton Hylock from News Radio 1040 WHO.
11: 89 degrees and partly cloudy in Des Moines. More clouds are expected to move in throughout the evening hours, leading to a slight chance for showers. Currently 90 degrees in Dubuque, 87 degrees and mostly sunny in Estherville. I'm Dave Bohl. Our next update at 5:30. Breaking news and severe weather as it happens on Des Moines News, Weather and Traffic Station, News Radio 1040 WHO.
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1: I love this American.
2: All across the great state of Iowa, it is the Simon Conway Show. It is coming up to 5:08 on this Thursday, July 16th. You are very, very welcome in. Before we do anything else, why don't we give you another chance to win $1,000.
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2: Yes, indeed. You know how this works. I'm going to give you a word. You're going to take the word to the website or whatever radio station you are tuned into. You're going to enter it where it's obvious. You're going to sit back. You're going to wait for the phone to ring. If the phone rings, don't look at a caller ID. If you enter the contest, just pick it up. If it's us, you want $1,000. You know how this works. Right now, my friends, take the word fun. F-U-N, fun. Take that to that website. Do it right now and good luck. All right. We live in very strange times. We have been on the receiving end in this show of anti-Semitism, of actually a death threat. That was one we were to take seriously. We've had police in our house three times. We don't need to go into the details as to why, but that has happened as well. And, you know, if you are a public figure, it is particularly dangerous right now. This morning they found that out on the Today Show when they were actually on a break. They weren't on the air. And somebody broke through their security and got to their anchor, Craig Melvin. He lunged at the anchor whilst he was hurling a racist slur. And apparently that wasn't his true target. He was really after Al Roker. Horrible stuff. Why are you looking at me like that, Mrs. C?
8: There's so many things I want to say about this. Mm-hmm. But, you know, as in times past when we have mentioned this on the air, unfortunately, it's made us even more of a target.
2: In
8: where
2: some ways,
8: we have endured even more ugliness just because we've mentioned the hate that we've received. So right now, I'm contemplating how much of April I really want to be.
2: Mm. I understand. That's fine. You don't need to be more.
8: No. I really want to. I'm trying to pull myself back, honestly.
2: Yeah. No, I understand that.
8: We do a job just like everybody else. You don't have to agree with us. And if you don't, shut it off. I don't need you to listen to this show. But what I also don't need you to do is to come out with hatred and ugliness. I do not come into your work. I do not come into your church. I do not come into your social circles and say deplorable, ugly things. I do not threaten you with physical harm. I do not threaten you with death. And I don't say anything about your family members. Why do Simon and I have to endure that? Why does Craig Melvin? Why does any news person, any radio person, any television personality or actor or politician have to put up with that?
2: It's really awful. Someone's on the text line saying, why would they go after Al Roker? You want to know what I think? I think they really wanted to go after Al Roker because of the color of his skin. This texter went on to say, he's like Switzerland. Doesn't really say much of anything political. But I don't think it was political. I think it was about the color of his skin. As you heard, a racist slur was hurled towards the news anchor, Mr. Melvin. So that's what I think.
8: It makes me angry.
2: Yeah. And it should make all of us angry. That's the point, right? You can disagree with people from here to next year. Anybody that actually truly knows us know that we have some beliefs that we believe in, but it doesn't define who we are.
8: We don't necessarily agree with each other on everything. And that's okay.
2: It's absolutely okay.
8: But we have a broad swath of friends of all beliefs, all religions, all creeds, and all colors.
2: Yep.
8: I like my life that way.
2: Yes, I like my life that way as well.
8: And if you would just take a moment to get to know us and look past the things that you feel like are insightful and ask us either A, why we believe that way, or find common ground in other areas that we do believe in, maybe you might like us too. But if you don't, that's okay. I don't need you to like me. But I also don't need you to threaten death upon my husband, myself, my children. I don't need you to wish my husband be raped in jail, as that's been done. I don't need you to wish that I be, quote, slapped into submission.
2: Mm-hmm.
8: And it is now growing bigger and bigger. We have had lawmakers killed over this.
2: Yeah.
8: We have now had what happened today in New York City in broad daylight in Times Square. We have taken personal steps to protect ourselves.
2: Mm-hmm.
8: Lawmakers in the state have taken personal steps to protect themselves. It is getting out of control. This will never get better unless every single person becomes part of the solution.
2: Right. The part of the problem, one of our texters just made this point as well, part of the problem is indeed social media. It is, because people who are cowards, that's truly who they are, who would never come up to you in a calm way and threaten you in the way that they threaten you on social media or on our text line, they would never do it because they're cowards. But, you know, Simon and April, I just cannot believe this day and age how vile some people can be. Social media makes keyboard warriors out of a lot of people. It is sad. That is absolutely true. There's no question that that is true. So look, I'm sorry what happened on the set of the Today show this morning. That's terrible. I'm really sorry. Hopefully, they walk out onto the sidewalks, right, to do the show, and the security, for very obvious reasons, has to be tighter. And I just hope whatever was wrong, they fix it. They fix that security. That cannot happen again. And it shouldn't have happened this morning, and it cannot happen again. And we're very pleased that everyone is okay. By the way, they got the guy. So the guy was got and was arrested. And that is what needs to happen.
8: But, you know, I'm still going to make this very clear. This is both sides of the aisle problems.
2: Oh, yeah. No, it is. Absolutely.
8: The left calls names. The right calls names.
2: Yeah.
8: Many of our listeners, I have seen you do it.
2: Mm.
8: It's not necessary.
2: Nope.
8: To the left that calls you names, let it go. You don't have to respond. I have seen the most disgusting things on Simon's Facebook page, and there's times I will come after our listeners for being absolutely out of line.
2: Listen, I have a rule on my page now. I just got sick of it. And if I see it, you know, some of the posts that I put up draw quite literally hundreds of comments. So it's not always possible for me to police it. But if I see people dropping F-bombs, I've told everyone now, I'm not even going to warn you. I used to warn people. Not even doing that anymore. I'll delete you. If you come back and do it again, I'll block you. I don't even think about it anymore. I just do it. So there's almost 36,000 people there, and that's...
8: Just be better.
2: Yeah, be better. Mm-hmm.
8: You know, talk to people the way you expect your mother to be spoken to.
2: Mm-hmm. On the text line, I have a really good friend that is very liberal, and I'm very conservative. We really agree on more than we disagree. I think is what he's trying to say.
8: And I think more people will find that.
2: I think there's a typo in there, but I think now I'm translating. If that isn't what you sent me, if I translated incorrectly, by all means text us again. But I believe that's what you were trying to tell me.
8: But I think more people, mm-hmm. if they took time, will find that.
2: Mm-hmm. All right. It is 5:16, and I'm pleased everybody on the Today Show set is okay. We are all across the great state of Iowa. I think mental health break. Yeah, mental health break. I'm looking at Dave. He's nodding. Yeah, we'll do a mental health break next. This is the Simon Conway Show.

0: All across the great state of Iowa, it is the Simon Conway Show, just posted on X, along with a very nice video of the Blue Angels. This coming from the acting secretary of the Navy. Flight debrief complete. No reprimands, no firings, no problem. That's the sound of freedom. Semper Fi and ooyah. So there you go. And actually, one of the best videos I've seen of it. It's really cool. So there you go. There's that. That's the Blue Angels, not in any trouble at all, which is good. Okay, my friends. There's a lady. I'm not sure if you guys saw this. A lady. Her name is Asha Gilbert. And Asha was getting ready to do some pole dancing in her home as exercise. Set up the pole. Did you see this, Dave? Did you?
1: I have not.
0: She set up the pole. She's got the TV, you know, like the Fonda workout video. Mm-hmm. She's got the how-to TV on.
2: Did you just age yourself.
0: Yes. She set up her her phone behind so she can video herself doing the aforementioned pole dancing.
2: That's awkward.
0: And it starts with you apparently holding onto the pole and walking around in a circle.
1: Okay.
0: Few times. And then you have to like hoist yourself up onto the pole to begin exercising. Why are you laughing, Mrs. C?
2: Sorry, your description of somebody trying to pole dance is just funny to me.
0: Uh-huh. So she gets on the pole and then it moves sideways. Takes out the sprinkler in her apartment.
2: Oh dear.
0: And it starts raining. But, you know, it's not like
2: raining money and not raining men.
0: Not the making it rain type of rain. She got soaked and had to run away. I don't know. If you set off a sprinkler like that, does it set the fire alarm off?
2: I think it does.
0: She's in an apartment building. It's a funny video. I'm sorry.
2: You know, I do have friends that have those poles.
0: Yeah, this is in Houston.
2: In their homes. Mm-hmm. And, you know, you really got to be sure where you're anchoring that sucker at.
0: Mm-hmm.
2: It needs a stud, y'all.
0: Mm-hmm. Anyway, that apparently didn't happen. So her name is Asha Gilbert, and she's gone viral now. So there you go.
2: Poor girl. If I ever go viral, I hope it has nothing to do with the pole.
0: Uh-huh. Have you ever been pole dancing, Dave?
1: I have not. No.
0: It's not your form of exercise?
1: No, indeed it is not.
0: What is your form of exercise?
1: Well, that's a good question.
2: Yes. Probably Simon. Talking to his plant, Derek, hopefully.
1: Yes. Yes, that's right.
0: Yes, we remember. How is he?
1: You know, Derek's doing great.
0: How are the dominoes?
1: Derek and the dominoes, you know, cranking out the hits, as one does.
0: Okay. You ever been pole dancing, Mrs. C? It's gone very quiet. Very, very quiet.
2: I might have tried it at an exercise class once.
0: Uh-huh.
2: And
0: is there video?
2: Please tell me there's video. I am thankful to say there is not. And something was very discovered that day. I have zero upper body strength.
0: Uh-huh.
2: Mm-hmm. I mean, you can hang on and just spin around, but that's about it.
0: So not enough upper body strength to pull a pole down, maybe.
2: Absolutely not.
0: Mm-hmm.
2: I can't do a pull up, and I can't pull a pole down.
0: There you go. All right. So anyway, that happened. I'm not sure if we will. Shall we? I don't know. What do we think? Shall we post this? I don't know. We'll see. Maybe, maybe not. I don't know. But anyway, we don't know what happened next, which is unfortunate. You know, I'd like to know, did they evict her?
2: No, but I'm sure she got a maintenance fee.
0: Oh, a big one. I wonder if the whole building had to be evacuated. She, of course, was, you know, in her pole dancing gear.
2: Gear?
0: And soaking wet, because she had to evacuate immediately, obviously.
1: That's a tough one to explain, I would imagine, as far as the, when you have to give the background of how we arrived at this situation with the sprinklers going off, that's a tough one to explain.
0: Yeah, little bit.
2: What do you mean her gear? What do you know about pole gear?
0: I'm just seeing what she's wearing, that's all. That's all I'm talking about.
2: I didn't know there was a uniform that went with it when you're in your room.
0: If you If you you know, open your text, I just sent it to you so you can see what she was wearing. Same for you, Dave.
1: Mm.
0: Yeah, you got it now.
1: So, yes.
0: Anyway, it's not inappropriate at all. She's, you know, perfectly dressed to work out. Nothing wrong with that. So anyway, well, I feel bad for her, though, and I'm wondering where she's living now, because I'm pretty sure it's not in that apartment.
1: Right.
0: So apparently her dog was there. I couldn't see the dog, but she grabbed the dog on the way out. So,
2: well, said, I appreciate her priorities.
0: Mm-hmm.
1: You said this happened in Houston, Simon?
0: Houston.
1: Okay.
0: Yeah. Mm. Yeah. It's probably hot in Houston, so she probably
1: Indeed.
0: Enjoyed the cool down. Just saying. Anyway, there you go. We are loaded for bear. We have plenty more to come today. And if you were listening to me yesterday, you were expecting the Speaker of the United States House of Representatives, weren't you? And so was I. But his travel got changed. And when he was supposed to be on the show, he was in the air. So they're very apologetic, and they are going to reschedule. He will be on this show very, very soon. And we will bring him to you then. So we are all across the great state of Iowa. Up next, my friend Lee Habib is going to join us. We have plenty more history we want to talk to him about. There's some fascinating stuff in the history of our nation. And also, one of you has reached out to Our American Stories, and it looks like they're going to make a story on the air.
2: That's super cool.
0: We love that. All across the great state of Iowa, 5:30 just about, time for Dave. This is the Simon Conway Show.

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1: It's 5:30. I'm Dave Bohl. 90 degrees, sunny skies in Des Moines. Here's what's trending on WHO. President Trump is getting ready to give a primetime speech just over a couple of hours from now.
2: Deliver a rare primetime address to the nation tonight. A source familiar with the speech says it will focus in part on election integrity and some of his administration's findings regarding the 2020 election.
1: Gabe Gutierrez reporting the address is scheduled to begin at 8 p.m. Iowa time from the White House. You can hear the speech live on News Radio 1040 WHO. A U.S. senator is filing a complaint with the Office of Special Counsel accusing Health and Human Services Secretary Robert F. Kennedy Jr. of violating the Hatch Act.
3: Democratic Senator Ron Wyden of Oregon says RFK Jr. violated the act by making calls to Libertarian candidates Rick Stewart in Iowa's 2nd District and Marco Battaglia in Iowa's 3rd, encouraging them to drop out of their congressional races to avoid hurting GOP candidates. Republicans in Iowa later filed challenges to the nominating paperwork of both candidates. I'm Craig Michaels.
1: Battaglia was removed from the ballot as a result of the challenge, while Stewart remains. Both cases are being appealed. Some livestock had to be euthanized after a semi hauling animals crashed in northeast Iowa. According to the Fayette County Sheriff's Office, driver Michael Wilson lost control of the semi while navigating a curve. The truck and trailer then rolled into a ditch. Authorities say several animals were injured in the crash and had to be euthanized. The semi-trailer sustained extensive damage and are considered a total loss. The Mega Millions jackpot continues to grow.
4: After 34 draws, the Mega Millions has rolled over again. Friday's jackpot, estimated to be $672 million. The mathematical odds of winning that jackpot are really small, about 1 in 290 million. The drawing is Friday at 8 p.m. I'm Bree Tennis.
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7: 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You guys play all the hits. Crashes, backups. Love your traffic. Here's one from Huey. I love the news. Wait a minute. Is this Huey Lewis and the news? Sincerely, Huey Lewis. 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
8: 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None of it happened by accident. Those were choices, one bad policy at a time.
9: 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And as long as I'm in Congress, I won't let that happen.
8: Congresswoman Marionette Miller Meeks, fighting to keep Iowa strong. Paid for by official funds authorized by the House of Representatives.
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11: Eastbound Urban Loop traffic is clearing out between 2nd Avenue and the East Mixmaster, where we had an earlier crash. 235 westbound between downtown and the West Mixmaster is an 11-minute travel time, 4 minutes delay. 235 eastbound between downtown and the East Mixmaster, a 10-minute trip, 4 minutes of delay there as well. With Des Moines' most frequent traffic all day, I'm Joe Sonderman on News Radio 1040 WHO.
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14: The slightest chance of rain before we're back to sunny skies and hot weather. Tonight, a 10% chance of showers before partly cloudy skies, low 73. Friday, mostly sunny, high 92. Sunny with temps in the 90s over this weekend. That's your forecast. I'm Elaine Lee Irvin with News Radio 1040, WHO.
1: 90 degrees and partly sunny in Des Moines, 87 degrees in Estherville, and 91 degrees, partly clear skies in Ames. I'm Dave Bohl. Our next update at 6 o'clock, breaking news and severe weather as it happens on Des Moines News, Weather, and Traffic Station, News Radio 1040, WHO.
15: All across the great state of Iowa, it is the Simon Conway Show. Just a quick reminder, you can still win $1,000 this hour. Just take the word FUN, F-U-N, FUN. Take that to the website of whatever radio station you are tuned into. Enter it where it's obvious. Sit back. If the phone rings within the next 20 minutes or so, pick it up. If it's us, you won $1,000. If it's not us, you made a new friend. I am always excited and delighted to welcome to the show from Our American Stories, this Mr. Lee Habib. How are you, my friend?
16: I'm great. How are you? And congratulations on the return of a dear relative?
15: Yes. Yes. 2 years, 7 months, and 24 days since we've seen him.
16: That's great.
15: We're going to put that right tomorrow. So there you go. We're very excited.
16: Congrats.
15: Thank you, Lee. Appreciate that. Now, Our American Stories. Let's talk about Ralph Waldo Emerson and his declaration of cultural independence, which he did in a speech at Harvard in 1837. That was a very interesting moment.
16: It is. Well, you know, here's what he's writing about, essentially. You know, America now has this amazing new way of doing life, like unlike any other country in the world. We're self-governing. It's we the people. And we've created a constitution. We've created a Declaration of Independence. We've created a country. But there are these lagging worries that we are incapable of making a great play, making great music. And Emerson goes to the podium. He's a poet laureate of the country. And he's saying, we deserve to have an art and culture community that reflects American values from the bottom up, not the top down. Goodbye, muses of Europe. Goodbye, salons of Paris and London. We're not answerable to you. We need to create art of our own. This all came from a blistering critique from a London critic who said, America may have a country, but who would ever want to go eat American food or go to an American play or view an American statue? Well, what do you know? He does this Declaration of Cultural Independence. He says the art should represent this vast continent. And again, with the beauty and the nature and the language of the American people, not the British. And what do you know? Pretty soon we have Melville. And pretty soon we have Mark Twain. And pretty soon we have a canon of American literature that is different, sounds different than anything else. I mean, think about Mark Twain. This is not the King's English, right? This is the pronouns and contractions and the way we speak. And it's scary and frightening to the highfalutin types in Europe. But even they welcomed Mark Twain. They understood his genius. But it's more than just that. Think about our music. Now, they had classical music. We have rock and roll. We have blues. We have Tin Pan Alley and Irving Berlin. And our classical music, Gershwin. Then sports. They do cricket. We do baseball. We make up baseball. They do soccer. We make football. And we create this sport called basketball, which is jazz set to a hardwood floor. And by the way, let's not forget American jazz. And then it's American film and people like Capra and the Cukor and the Warner Brothers and all of this art and cartoons and creativity that came from that. And then something weird happened. By the 70s or 80s, the two foreign cities dominating America weren't London or Paris. They were New York and Los Angeles. And we'd lost our way again. And pretty soon the art coming out of our country didn't sound like the American people. It sounded like the art that would come from a couple of big cities that decided what kind of art we should do. And then along comes Taylor Sheridan. And along comes Angel Studios. And along comes the Daily Wire. And along comes, well, Simon in Iowa, right? And this is the point.
15: Right.
16: There have been a takeover from these big cities. The American spirit is we want our culture, damn it, and we will not answer to foreign powers. And now the foreign powers feel like Washington, D.C., New York, and Los Angeles, as opposed to London and Paris. It's still the same, though. We want our art. We created art, and we created our own sports. And think about NASCAR, right? I mean, they have Formula One, and we have Formula One, too. But NASCAR is our unique concoction, born out of moonshining.
15: Yes.
16: Born out of bootlegging, right?
15: Exactly.
16: And so that's America. These are our sports. We'll take the World Cup. It's wonderful. But good luck. It's not football. And soccer has just never caught on in America. And by the way, I love the sport, and it was wonderful to have it here. But, boy, American football, there's nothing quite like it. American football, and it represents who we are, the contact, the attitudes, the scores,
15: yes,
16: the pace and the speed. It's an American sport loved by the American people.
15: Yes, the NFL have to stop messing with it, though, because they're taking out the contact part of it.
16: I know. They're ruining it.
15: They are ruining it. They absolutely are. Well, you know, it is fascinating because nowhere other than here can you find a cow made of butter?
16: And so true. This is our food, right? And our fast food. Think about how all these Europeans came here and couldn't wait to go to Chick-fil-A. They couldn't wait to go to Buc-ee's, for goodness sake, right? And we've always thought, wow, our fast food is something to be ashamed of. But they were saying quite the opposite. We love your food. We love your country. And it's true. What the World Cup really showcased was just how much the world fell in love with American culture.
15: Oh, absolutely. We got videos of people apologizing for their preconceptions about America. So, yep. We have our own culture. And, you know, the snobby part of Europe says America has no culture. But those are people who fundamentally haven't been here.
16: That's right.
15: Really is
16: right.
15: And
16: even if they were, they may have sneered and looked down on that part of our culture. And good riddance to them. We really don't care.
15: No, we don't. They should come to the Iowa State Fair. Then they'll see some culture.
16: Yes, they will.
15: Yes. All right. Well, Lee Habib, of course, is the creative genius behind Our American Stories, which you can hear every single weeknight on this very fine radio station. And we're always excited. He and I could talk for a very long time. I always look up at my wife, who's through the glass there, because she's like, I wonder if he'll shut up by the time we have to hit that break. Because when I'm on with you, we could talk history forever, you and I. This is free to listen to, but it is not free to create, Lee, is it?
16: No, it's not. We're a nonprofit. We were formed and founded by some very wonderful people who had founded big businesses like Home Depot, and they wanted to make sure that we told the story of America to Americans. 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WHO is one of the first. 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As America, we try to retake the culture with this show. And that's one of the things we're trying to do, is celebrate the American character and celebrate the American culture. 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
15: Absolutely, definitely do that. Lee Habib, as I say, the creative genius behind Our American Stories. Always a pleasure talking to you, my friend. We're off tomorrow for the aforementioned reunion with the military boy. But you and I will chit-chat next week, all right?
16: Well, Tom, thank you for your service. Thank
15: Absolutely. You for service. God bless you, sir. You take care, and we'll talk again very, very soon. It is coming up to 5:45. We will take a quick time out. We'll continue the conversation after that. We are all across the great state of Iowa, and this is the Simon Conway Show.

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1: As you know, my amazing wife, Mrs. C, kicked cancer's butt. Could not be more proud of her for that, by the way. But one of the side effects of the treatment is it just destroyed her mouth, her teeth. She didn't want to smile. There was all kinds of problems. And I made sure that she went and saw my friends at Davidson Family Dentistry. Now, she has a Hollywood smile. They did amazing things for her. 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
13: All across the great state of Iowa, it is the Simon Conway Show. You are very, very welcome in. Thank you very much for being there. Apparently, iceberg lettuce sold at Taco Bell has now been linked to the Cyclospora outbreak. I don't know how they figured that part out, but because this stuff takes about 2 weeks to develop. Do you know what you ate 2 weeks ago, Mrs. C?
14: Not at all.
13: No, me neither.
14: But, you know, I know the supplier that Taco Bell gets their food from, and it's a very common supplier that many restaurants, especially

0: here in the metro get mm-hmm. their supplies from. So why is it only Taco Bell?
1: Mm-hmm. And this is all over the country. I think Michigan is the worst hit. They got about 3,000 cases in Michigan. So why would that be the case, Dave? What do you think? Why are they running to the bathroom in Michigan more than anywhere else in the country?
2: Right. That is hard to say. I know in Iowa, as of at least a couple of days ago, it was 57 cases
1: right.
2: that we have had here in Iowa, although those have not necessarily been linked to the same thing as the outbreak in Michigan.
1: And 3,000 in Michigan.
2: Last I
1: looked.
2: Yes.
1: So you're just wondering what they've done differently.
2: Yeah.
1: So anyway, hopefully none of you have got that because it sounds absolutely awful. So, yes, it really does sound horrible, doesn't it? Anyway, so there is that. We'll keep an eye on that. Also, Southwest Airlines out of Des Moines International Airport, they're going to run daily to Nashville direct.
0: What?
1: Allegiant were running to Nashville direct twice a week. Now, Southwest have upped the ante, and they said, hey, man, you can go every day.
2: That's right. Yes, Southwest is going to begin daily new nonstop service starting in March of 2027.
1: Yeah.
2: So March of next year, we're going to get those daily flights from Des Moines to Nashville.
1: I mean, you know, do we know what time they're going to leave? I mean, could I say to you, hey, Dave, you want to do lunch in Nashville?
2: I'm sure the details are being ironed out, but I would take you up on that, though. Nashville's great. That's a good time.
1: If it's cheap enough, if it's cheap enough and the flight's early enough, hey, let's go to Nashville for lunch.
2: Yeah, and direct flights, too, no layovers. That's great.
1: Go have lunch.
2: Yep.
1: Take in a bar, maybe.
2: Yeah, catch a show.
1: Turn around, come home, catch a show.
2: Yep.
1: All the rest of it. Yeah, I'd do that. Are you up for that, Mrs. C?
0: Well, I'd be up for it tomorrow if they already had it going, because that's an hour away from where we're headed. That would have been convenient.
1: Wouldn't it? Yes, I know.
0: Although it's probably best that it won't start until after our boy is away from where he's at right now, mm-hmm. because that keeps mom from having the temptation to, I'm just going to go pop over and see the sun.
1: Mm-hmm.
0: It's probably best.
1: Yes, probably. Probably is.
0: No almost 30-year-old needs his mother just showing up.
1: No. No, that would not go down well. I feel. So there's that. Yes, I'm excited about that, though. I think we will go to Nashville more often.
0: Well, I'm never going to say no to Nashville.
1: Right.
0: Because, you know, when we mm-hmm. travel to my part of Florida, we drive.
1: Yep.
0: And we make the drive from here to Nashville, which is a very long day.
1: Yep.
0: And then the next day, we'll get up and drive from Nashville to Pensacola, mm-hmm. which is far more manageable. But maybe we just fly to Nashville and then just rent a car.
1: I mean, that's a doable thing as well, yeah.
0: Or just go and enjoy the mountains.
1: Mm-hmm. Could do that as well. We also need to go back to Mount Rushmore.
0: Yes.
1: And we need to do that trip again. We did that trip years ago, and it was one of the best trips we have ever done.
0: Absolutely.
1: And we
0: did not take the interstate. We took mm-hmm. back highways
1: yep.
0: and found some of the most unusual sites
1: exactly
0: in little small towns that you just kind of have to sometimes scratch your head at and go, okay, well, if that's your cup of tea. And then we found like the sweetest and kindest people and the most unusual things we never thought we'd see. So I would absolutely love to do that trip again. Also, we saw the biggest hail of our life on that trip. We had to take shelter.
1: Yes, we did. Yes, we didn't go cow though.
0: We did not. We also did not get out of our car and try and pet buffalo.
1: No, we did not do that either. There's some really disturbing video. There's one, the most disturbing one I've seen is a man taking his small boy, I'm going to guess 4, maybe. I mean, really, really close to a buffalo.
0: You know, on that trip, we laughed at the signs that we saw that said, please do not pet the buffalo. Because mm-hmm. to us, that's funny.
1: Yeah.
0: Obviously, people have proven those signs are necessary.
1: They are necessary, yeah. Really, really weird. By the way, can I just mention, before we get to the top of the hour here, Memphis. Mm-hmm. Whilst we were vaguely in Tennessee. Memphis had a big crime problem. The president sent in the National Guard with the governor's blessing. One of the few governors that said, yeah, please help. And the mayor. Anyway, I bring this up because there's a place called Tamboli's Pasta and Pizza. They have turned around and refused to serve four members of the Tennessee National Guard. And it was last weekend. And the owner has said he stands by the decision and would make the exact same decision tomorrow. Well, if you look at the crime rates pre-guard and post-guard, you've got to ask what's wrong with these people. You know, I never call for anyone to boycott anything, but I can tell you one thing. If we lived there, we would never go to that place again. Ever. All across the great state of Iowa. It's amazing. People are amazing. Goes back to what we were talking about before. All across the great state of Iowa, this is the Simon Conway Show. Hour number two done. Wow. Hour number three straight ahead.

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5: It's 6 o'clock. I'm Dave Bull. 89 degrees, partly sunny skies overhead in Des Moines. Here's what's trending on WHO. Secretary of War Pete Hegseth is weighing in after the U.S. Navy's Blue Angels conducted a low flyover above a crowded Florida beach. Officials say they're conducting a review of low-altitude pass conducted on the Pensacola beach that happened on Wednesday. In a post, Hegseth wrote, "The flyovers will continue until morale improves." President Trump's longtime teleprompter operator is accused of winning thousands of dollars by placing bets on his speeches. That's according to ABC News, citing sources familiar with the matter. The White House confirmed the staffer has been placed on unpaid administrative leave.
6: Calshi notified the CFTC of suspicious activity. They investigated that, identified the individual, and he will now no longer be working at the White House.
5: White House Press Secretary Caroline Leavitt, Gabriel Perez, is reportedly in talks with federal regulators to reach a settlement over the allegations. Lawmakers are one step closer to establishing permanent daylight saving time.
7: The House has approved a measure to make daylight saving time permanent in the United States, eliminating the need to switch clocks back and forth. The Sunshine Protection Act will aim to keep clocks consistent. While the bill still does require Senate approval, some believe the benefits of extended evening sunlight outweighs potential drawbacks of later sunrises. WSPA reports that states have the option to opt out of the bill if it passes, but the overall impact on daily routines and schedules remain uncertain. I'm Katie Gray.
5: Iowa has the lowest number of mosquitoes in 10 years so far this summer, but get your bug spray ready.
8: It's been a really slow start to the mosquito season, but with the drenching rains around the 4th of July holiday, you know, I would expect number of mosquitoes to increase here very soon, if not already.
5: Ryan Smith, entomologist at Iowa State University, he says mosquito numbers fluctuate with the weather.
8: Mosquitoes are heavily influenced by temperature and rainfall, and even though it's been a slow start, it doesn't mean that's how it's going to be throughout the year. And the life cycle of a mosquito is only a few weeks, and so that can really impact numbers throughout the year.
5: Smith was interviewed by Jeff Angelo on the WHO Morning News. 6:02 at News Radio 1040 WHO. Traffic, weather, and more. Simon Conway next.
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5: 89 degrees and partly sunny in Des Moines, 86 degrees, clear skies in Hampton. I'm Dave Bohl. Our next update at 6:30, breaking news and severe weather as it happens on Des Moines News, Weather and Traffic Station, News Radio 1040, WHO.
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0: And this is the third chance to win on today's show. 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Enter it where it's obvious. Sit back, wait for the phone to ring. If the phone rings, pick it up. If it's us, you want a grand. That's how easy it is. There's a big fundraiser over the weekend. We were going to go, and then something came along that... meant we were not able to go. In studio with us right now is our friend Lene Strovers.
8: Hi.
0: Lenny to her friends.
8: Lenny to my friends.
9: And, hi, bestie.
8: Hi.
0: And not just your friends either, my navigation.
8: That is right, yes.
0: So weird. Yes. Anyway, so big fundraiser. Tell us all about it, please.
8: I am so excited. So this is for the Final Salute. We're the nonprofit that buries the unclaimed cremated remains of children, civilians, and veterans. And it costs us money to do that.
0: Yep.
8: So to get the money to do that, we do a fundraiser. This year, we are doing it a little different. Miss Kitties is hosting us. They're giving us the space. And instead of selling tickets this year and doing a more formal, we wanted to do a little bit more, just kind of a relaxed environment and fun. So it's going to start at 11 a.m., go to 7 p.m., and we, every hour, will be a different band or different artist that's going to be playing that is donating their time to us, which is really cool.
0: Yeah.
8: And so we've got the live music. Jeff Rose is donating food for people to eat while they're there, and have some really cool silent auction and live auction items.
0: Mm-hmm. That is all very, very cool. People could just show up or what?
8: Yep. So people can just show up. It's going to be a free will donation at the door if you feel so inclined to do so. If you just want to come spend some time with us, you can do that too. We are also going to have our silent auction items online. So if you cannot make it tomorrow, but there's some stuff you want to bid on because we have some awesome stuff, you can get online. We're going to post that tomorrow morning so you can see that on our Facebook page, or Saturday morning on our Facebook page. However, there's 6 items that you have to be present to bid on.
0: All right.
8: No cheating there.
0: So what are the, can you tell us what the 6 items are?
8: I would love to.
0: Yes.
8: So it's a tradition, is Cha-Cha's Highland Bakery always donates a giant cheesecake decorated as a flag.
0: Mm-hmm.
8: It is massive and it's delicious. So that's one of them.
0: Okay.
8: Bubba Sorensen did a beautiful painting for us.
0: We love Bubba.
8: That is one of them. We have a really cool whiskey tasting glass set with different whiskeys and smoking sets and all of that. That's one of them. We've got some custom Final Salute bags, boards, or cornhole, whatever you call it.
0: Mm-hmm.
8: And then probably my favorite one that we have is, so we have teamed up with Nick Turner and the YL-37 Flying Memorial. Mm-hmm. They are going to auction off for 4 people a flight on Veterans Day.
0: That's very cool.
8: That people can bid on. Yeah.
0: That is really very, very cool.
8: Yeah.
0: So you have to physically be there for that.
8: Yes.
0: Those 6, but everything else should be online on Saturday morning.
8: Yes. Yep. Everything else is online.
0: That's very cool.
8: Yeah.
0: So, you know, when this started, it was the unclaimed remains of veterans. Now we have done kids. And also adults.
8: Yeah.
0: Civilians.
8: Yeah. It has grown exponentially in the last 8 years.
0: Mm-hmm.
8: And I feel like we're just getting started. I feel like we're right at this bubble of some really big things happening for us.
0: Right. And yet, I noticed that there's a funeral home in New Jersey. That is no more. And you've discovered they have 60. 60.
8: Yeah.
0: Are these veterans or are these just different?
8: We're still trying to get in the doors of that, you know, and that story is times 100 across the country of funeral homes that have closed their doors. The tricky part is, how do you get access to them? How do you get somebody that can go into them, you know, without you know, trespassing. Sure. Where do you get their records? And so we've been trying to get in there. The people who own that property don't want to talk to us. So, but we know that they're there. And I just think there's funeral homes everywhere that are closing or that are still alive and working, that they're just, people are sitting in their basements.
0: Yeah, I mean, from the very beginning, funeral homes have not really wanted to talk to you. They don't really want to admit that this is a thing, which I can't really get my head around. I've tried three times in Orlando. You know, I have a show in Orlando. I've tried three times, spoken to three different people. Oh, we'll call you back.
8: Yep.
0: Crickets.
8: Yep. That's the hardest part.
0: Yep. But so if these funeral homes have closed, so they've closed their doors, they're not doing business, and somewhere inside, there are a whole bunch of unclaimed remains. What do you think they would do with them? I mean, who are they? If the funeral home is closed, is it just the landlord? Wouldn't the landlord appreciate the you taking those off their hands?
8: So, depending on the state, final disposition in many states is cremation. So once the cremation has taken place, there is no rules, regulations for what happens after that. And so in the eyes of the law, somebody could just go in those places and throw them all in a dumpster.
0: Yep.
8: And that would be legal. And for many people, the easiest route. And so that is happening across the country.
0: It's awful, really, isn't it?
8: It's horrible. You would never do that if it was somebody before they were cremated.
0: Right.
8: You would never do that.
0: In caskets.
8: You would never. Right.
0: Yeah.
8: Yeah. So that's why we're trying to raise awareness. One, you know, we have our big service in October, and I know we're kind of jumping the gun on it, but I am having students from Worsham Mortuary College come there, and I'm hoping that those students can then take this and be inspired to bring it to the funeral homes that they go into. It's about inspiring the next generation so that everybody starts to do it. You know, instead of trying to get in the doors of existing funeral homes, we're trying to get it at the student level. So when they go in, they can start making a difference. So, yeah.
0: It's just awful that that's happening all over the country. And who would you reach out to? Let's stick in New Jersey. Is there like a governing body in New Jersey you could pick up the phone and talk to?
8: So there is actually a great group in New Jersey that I've worked with previous. I've flown out there for two other services that they've done. They're the Vietnam Veterans Chapter 12 out there. They are a great group. They are helping try and make some connections out there. You know, it's one of the things of, I think it might come down to a tax thing of who owns that property and what if the taxes are staying paid, or if the taxes go delinquent, then it can become a tax sale, which is kind of what they were talking about with the possibility of getting into that building because of that.
0: Can we not get the dead people out first?
8: I know. So it's a complicated legal situation, but it doesn't have to be, but it is. And I think people are afraid to just say, okay, come in and take them, because they're worried about what they're going to do with them, but having them sit in the basement is possibly the worst thing that they could do with them.
0: All right. Amazing. Absolutely amazing. All right, let's go back to the good stuff. The fundraiser is this coming Saturday.
8: Yes.
0: It's at Miss Kitty's. It's starting 11 o'clock in the morning, and it runs through 7 o'clock at night. And we have the very best reason not to be there, but otherwise
1: we
0: will
1: be there.
0: Yes,
1: we are very sorry to miss it.
0: Yes, we really
1: it was
0: are.
1: Never our intention,
0: nope.
1: But...
0: Nope.
1: You guys
8: have a free pass.
1: Thanks. We appreciate it.
0: Yes. We really fully intended to be there, but we can't.
8: It's okay.
0: So, there you go.
8: It's okay.
0: As
8: yeah.
0: All right. And the final salute is the Facebook, right?
8: Yep. So we actually have a website now, too. We just started it. We're just getting it up and going. But the best place right now for the fundraiser is facebook.com/thefinalsalute.com. And then our website is thefinalsaluteiowa.com. So you can start going on there. We're going to start getting that updated as well.
0: All right. Excellent. And that silent auction will begin appearing on Saturday morning.
8: Yep.
0: 9 o'clock?
8: 9 o'clock.
0: Yes.
8: Yep. Yep, we're, 9 o'clock. We're getting that up and going.
0: We're committing to 9 o'clock.
8: 9 o'clock. It's going to be up and rolling.
0: All right, we are committed to 9 o'clock. Well, we will. We'll see if we can't find a way to contribute at the very least. All right.
8: Wonderful.
0: Lene, thank you very much for coming in. As always, we appreciate you. You take care. Still to come on today's show. Well, the Secretary of War, Pete Hegseth, took to X, made a video this morning, and the video was all about testosterone testing of every member of the military who's over 30. And if you're under 30, you can voluntarily take the test. So we're going to talk a little bit about that this hour as well. We are all across the great state of Iowa. And this is the Simon Conway Show.

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0: great state of Iowa. It is the Simon Conway Show, 6:22 on this Thursday. And it feels a bit like Friday because we won't be here tomorrow afternoon because we will be going to see the boy, who we have not been able to see for quite some considerable time. So that is where we will be tomorrow. But we'll be back on Monday for sure. The Bison, you know, I mean, should we just call him Bob the Bison? Looks like a Bob to me. Bob the Bison, who tossed the Taurus in the air. It's more emotive if you say he was a granddad of eight, right? Anyway, Yellowstone National Park has made a decision regarding the future of the aforementioned wild animal. This is not a zoo. It's a wild animal. And the decision is they're not going to kill him. And that is the right decision. He is a wild animal doing what wild animals can do. It really is genuinely disturbing when you see some of the video that's out there. I repeat, the one that stands out in my mind is this dad who took his little boy, maybe four or five, and they got so close. And dad's crouching down, so he's the same height as his little boy. And it's just astonishing, to be honest with you. Absolutely astonishing that anyone could be that stupid. I don't get it. We've had that. We've had younger women. Just 2 weeks after a young woman doing nothing wrong, was stood in about 3 feet of water in a river, and a gator killed her in Florida. 2 weeks later, two idiots go on another body of water in Florida to pet gators. It's a crime, by the way. It's a harassment of a wild animal in Florida. That's a crime. They've got them as well, and I hope they throw the book at them. Because it's not that they did it and got away with it, and that's bad. No, it's they did it and got away with it, and maybe other idiots are like, oh, let's go pet a gator. So anyway, that's the world we live in. But the good news is, and by the way, you know, if anything had happened to those two young women, Florida would have had to figure out which gator killed them, and they'd have killed them. They'd have killed a bunch of gators, looking for human bones inside them. That's what they would have done. So if one of these stupid women, and by the way, one of these gators in the video, I'm not sure, you can just give me a thumbs up, thumbs down. Dave, did you see the video of the gator thrashing around, or you didn't? They got so close to this thing, they really upset it, and it started thrashing around. I mean, it could have killed one of them. And the bottom line is that had one of them died in that, Florida, the state of Florida, would have been hunting gator, killing gator, cutting it open, seeing if there were any human remains inside, and they'd have kept doing that until they found one that had human remains inside. Because what Florida does is if you've got a gator that now has a taste for human flesh, they kill it. And the gator was where the gators live, doing gator things. And, you know, I'm not a big fan. I don't get too close to gators. But they don't need to die because of some stupid woman who thought influencing, whatever the heck that is, was more important than some wild animal's life. So well done, Yellowstone. I just hope it was never a serious consideration that you were going to put down this buffalo. He was just doing buffalo things. That's all he was doing. So anyway, that is the correct decision. Bob lives to fight another day. You like Bob? Bob the Buffalo?
1: Yeah. I do, Simon, yes.
0: Yes.
1: And I have to say, Simon, I couldn't agree more with what you were saying, and I think, although I don't know, this certainly wasn't the case in Yellowstone, but one of the things that drives me nuts is when you see people doing these things for the purposes of social media.
0: Yeah, it's clicks.
1: Yep, to get that selfie or get that photo that you want to put up on Instagram. Mm-hmm. It is not worth it to do stupid things of any variety, certainly not involving a wild animal. Goodness.
0: Nope, I know. And as I say, the consequences are not... You may have some personal consequences in as much as you could die, but there's consequences for the wild animal as well, because... Yeah. As I say, if a gator eats you, they're going to have to kill a bunch until they find the one that ate you. So that's what you're doing. Anyway, that's that. After the bottom of the hour news, which is fast approaching, my friends, we will be talking a little testosterone. The Secretary of War, Pete Hegseth, took to social media and said, hey, members of the military, you know, we may have the best equipment in the world, but the best thing we have, our best asset, is you, our warfighters. And what if we could make you better? I'm paraphrasing him dramatically, but you're going to hear directly from him after the bottom of the hour news. And I know a little bit about testosterone replacement therapy because, as you know, I've been dealing with it myself for a little over a year now. And it has absolutely, it's life-changing. Absolutely life-changing. There's no other way to describe it. So every male... starting in their 30s, it increases in speed in their 40s. Dave is in that age range, I can tell you that guaranteed. It's a scientific fact. It's got nothing to do with you as an individual or how much you can bench. It's nothing to do with any of that. Your testosterone is declining pretty much the second you hit your 30s. Once you hit your 40s, it's declining somewhat dramatically. So I think this is a good thing, but we'll see what you think afterwards, and we'll hear from the lady who I go to see for the testosterone replacement stuff, because I think that's important as well. We are all across the great state of Iowa. We're coming up to 6:30. It's time for some news with Dave. Let's go do that right now. This is the Simon Conway Show.

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1: It's 6:30. I'm Dave Bull. 89 degrees, a few clouds overhead in Des Moines this evening. Here's what's trending on WHO. The White House is predicting President Trump will shock Americans with what he will reveal in tonight's primetime address. The White House Press Secretary Caroline Leavitt also told reporters today President Trump will show Americans that elections are not as secure as voters might think. You can hear the president's speech live at 8 p.m. on News Radio 1040 WHO. There are more than 57,000 job openings across Iowa, and state officials say many more of those positions, or many of them rather, are in the healthcare industry.
2: We have over 4,000 registered nursing jobs available, but we have healthcare jobs open across the spectrum, whether it's from a CNA to an RN to a nurse practitioner to physicians, surgeons, you name it, we need it.
1: Beth Townsend, director of Iowa Workforce Development. Iowa's unemployment rate remained steady at 3.2% in June. Townsend says she believes the job market will continue to see slow and steady gains throughout the rest of the year. Smoke from wildfires in Minnesota and Ontario that's causing serious air quality issues across Minnesota, Wisconsin, and Michigan should mostly stay out of Iowa for now.
3: We'll have to keep an eye if we can get some northerly winds in here. That could send that smoke our way. For now, I think we're in good shape.
1: Chief Meteorologist Chris Kubal with our TV partner Local 5 News. He says winds will push that smoke out of the upper Midwest by late Friday and into early Saturday. Scientists are learning more about the origins of life thanks to a meteorite that crashed into a New Jersey home.
4: The meteor crashed through the roof of a home in Hillsboro in 2024. Researchers have found that the rock contains compounds which are the building blocks to life on Earth. In a paper published Wednesday, the SETI Institute says scientists found small pockets of salty fluids that had not previously been seen in that type of asteroid. Fragments of the meteorite will now go to New York City's American Museum of Natural History. In New York, I'm Liz Warner.
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1: 89 degrees and partly sunny in Des Moines, 84 degrees in Creston, and 86 degrees sunny skies in Storm Lake. I'm Dave Bull. Our next update at 7 o'clock. Breaking news and severe weather as it happens on Des Moines News, Weather, and Traffic Station, News Radio 1040, WHO.

0: We are all across the great state of Iowa. It is the Simon Conway Show. War Secretary Pete Hegseth took to a video and told our military that they are going to be tested for testosterone if they are 30 or over every year, starting pretty much immediately. And I know a little something about that.
1: But before we get into that, why don't we hear from Secretary Hegseth about what it is he wants to change?
2: At the Department of War, we have the most elite warriors on the face of the earth. Every single day, you are pushed to your absolute physical and mental limits to master the profession of arms. We demand your all, and you give it. But while we invest heavily in our weapon systems, platforms, and gear, our most decisive tactical advantage will always be the individual warfighter. We have a sacred duty to maintain that advantage, which is why we must constantly look for new ways to optimize your performance, your resilience, and your long-term health. And to meet that commitment today, I'm authorizing a new screening program for testosterone deficiency for our service members, ensuring you have the right testosterone levels to operate at your absolute best. Because it's well-established science that as we age, testosterone levels often naturally drop. Under the supervision of our world-class medical professionals, warfighters age 30 and older are going to be tested annually as part of their periodic health assessment. It's a health assessment that happens every year. We're just adding this test. Those under 30 can voluntarily choose to get the test as well. If treatment is recommended, it's entirely your choice to receive testosterone replacement therapy.
0: As I said, I know a little bit about that because for over a year now, I've been going to Game Day Men's Health and I have been getting testosterone replacement therapy. And at the head of that organization in Clive, Iowa, where I go, is Lindsay Kudner, who is on our newsmaker line right now. Hi, Lindsay. Always good to talk to you.
3: Hi, Simon.
0: So, when you saw this from our Department of War, from the Pentagon, that they're going to test all our military for testosterone, what did you make of that?
3: I love it. I think this can benefit everyone. It can benefit these guys, these folks that are out working for our country. Most of my military guys that I've seen are consistently low. So I think this is wonderful.
0: That's very interesting. That would probably be the last thing a lot of people listening to us would expect. But this happens to all men, right? As you start to age, testosterone starts to drop, and then I guess there's a variant between individual men. We're all different, after all, as to how much you drop and what can be done about it. I was low when I came to see you the first time, and well, it's life changing. I've said that on the air before. It is absolutely life changing. What are our military men who discover that they are low going to experience once they get on to some testosterone replacement therapy?
3: So I think some of the biggest benefits that these guys can see is improved sleep. I know firsthand from family members that the sleep is very poor. It's difficult for these guys to really get sound sleep. Another one is energy. Another one is mood. I mean, I've seen these guys that have had struggling with depression and mood issues, testosterone, having a more therapeutic number will help with that, with the mood and averaging that out a little bit instead of the high up or, you know, the really high ups and the low lows. It'll help them build muscle mass when they're working. It's going to make them stronger. It's going to improve their bone density, their metabolism, keeping them healthy while they're out there. All of these benefits, basically just optimizing our troops.
0: You know, once upon a time, I used to wake up before my alarm, and I have to get up pretty much what everyone else would regard as the middle of the night. I get up around 3 o'clock in the morning. My first alarm, because I'm smart and set three of them, my first alarm goes at 3:15, and I was always up before that alarm. Now, the alarm wakes me at 3:15.
3: So you feel like you're sleeping better.
0: Yeah, definitely. No question I'm sleeping better.
3: Awesome.
0: Yeah.
3: It's definitely a benefit. These guys need to sleep. There's so many things that are causing their numbers to be low while they're over there. or any of our military, as far as the stress, sometimes the poor diet, the poor sleep, all of those things contribute. Not to mention the decrease in the last 50 years, the average testosterone in males has dropped by 50%. So, you know, in the last 50 years, you know, testosterone 50 years ago, the average would have been much higher, more like 500, 600, 700. Today, the average I'm seeing here in the clinic is between 250 and 300.
0: Why do we think that is?
3: There's so many things. It's stress. Everyone's so busy. There's not enough downtime. There's not enough sunshine. People aren't out in the sun. Too much stress, processed foods, diabetes, obesity. Testosterone goes down with chronic illness. It goes down with obesity. Like I said, we're under a lot of stress. Elevated cortisol levels will cause that testosterone level to go down as well.
0: So you see me. You've been taking care of me for over a year. Said something very nice to me last time you saw me. You said I was looking great. I've never been obese, but certainly I was 10 to 15 pounds over, no question about that. I've dropped a whole pant size doing this without trying. I didn't change diet because I eat kind of clean anyway. You know, we don't live on takeout or fast food at all. So I live kind of clean in terms of food. But yeah, I've dropped that 10, 15 pounds and I feel great. I got more energy. I've got more focus. That brain fog that was creeping in just a little bit.
3: That's so important. Another thing important gone. For the troops.
0: Yeah, yes, really.
3: Absolutely. The focus, the lack of brain fog, it's just an overall, it's just so awesome for men's health, and it's been ignored, or, you know, people have been scared to do it for a long time, and it's been proven now how safe it is and actually how beneficial, and you're actually more at risk if you're low.
0: Right. I can agree with that as well. There are other nice benefits as well. My wife is happy. Yes.
3: Absolutely.
0: I went there, said that. You know, I'm happy. I've got a smile on my face more often. So it really is important. It's just very interesting that you wonder who has been whispering in the secretary's ear that said, you know, we should add this to the annual testing that we do of our troops.
3: Right. Well, I think we have some very healthy people that are making those decisions now. I think that makes a difference.
0: Yeah, I think that makes a difference as well. I go to Game Day Men's Health once a week. You can find me there. And I go typically to the Clive Clinic, but there's one in Ankeny as well. You can go check that out. They're state-of-the-art facilities. I love dealing with these people. I'm about to start some peptides. I can't wait to start talking about that as well once I've got the experience of that. And I love you guys. This is going to be very interesting for our military. The secretary says he wants to make sure our troops are at peak lethality because we have the best military in the world.
3: I love it.
0: Oh, I love it.
3: Great news.
0: Yep, it is. Lindsay, if people want to connect with you, where do they go?
3: You can go to gamedaymenshealth.com, like Simon said, in Ankeny or in West Des Moines. You can book online if you go to our website, or you can call the clinic at 515-293-7300.
0: There you go. It's as easy as that. Lindsay, thank you very much. Going to be very interesting to see how this affects our military. You take care. Have yourself a safe and great rest of the day.
3: Thanks. You too, Simon.
0: 515-284-1040, 284-1040. What do you make of that? This is the Simon Conway Show.

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6: All across the great state of Iowa, it is Simon Conway Show. 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Enter it where it's obvious. If you get a call back and it's us, you won $1,000. That's pretty much how that works. Check. Do that right now, and good luck. So we will not be here tomorrow afternoon because Mrs. C and I will be road tripping.
7: We will be road tripping.
6: Yes.
7: It will be the longest drive ever.
6: Yes, especially as you'll have to do the first part.
7: It doesn't matter. It's just, this has been the longest day ever already.
6: Yes, I know. So that is occurring tomorrow. So we will not be here because we have to go see the boy, which is nice that we can able to go see the boy. So that's pretty cool. So we're going to go see the boy, and then we'll be back on Monday. It's a quick weekend trip. And we're not here tomorrow afternoon. If you just can't live without it, well, I guess you could tune in to me tomorrow morning in Orlando, because I'm still doing that show, getting up at 3 o'clock in the morning to do that. Then I'm going to go home, pick her up. The car will be packed, in theory, and we're off. So that's cool. Anyway.
7: Yep, I've realized that today, so my son was a C-section, so I knew when he was coming.
6: Yes.
7: And I realized today I am feeling that exact same way the day before I had him, with that anticipation and knowing that tomorrow I get to hold him again and I get to count his fingers, and I'm going to make him take his shoes off and I'm going to count his toes. I just want to make sure he's all there.
6: Okay.
7: And I'm so excited.
6: He's all there.

0: If he wasn't all there, they'd have sent him home earlier. I know.
1: Hey, it's a mom thing. Leave me alone. Yeah. Okay. But today, and it started yesterday evening, but I am feeling the exact same way I did on August 19th, 1997, because he was born on August 20th. Mm-hmm. It's the same emotions, the butterflies, the excitement, and, you know, like it just can't get here fast enough, but it's just moving in slow motion.
0: Mm. Well, there is, it's very exciting, so we're going to go and do that. And yes, we will watch social media. There may be pictures, but not of the boy.
1: We'll ask his permission.
0: Not of the boy, trust me. There won't be. Maybe the back of his head.
1: Maybe the back of his head. Yeah. Yeah. He can't have his face out there.
0: No, it's all to do with the job that he does.
1: Yep.
0: So anyway, that will be occurring over the weekend. But we will be back on Monday. So be nice to the people who are taking care of you tomorrow while we are not here. That's important stuff, my friends.
1: Yeah,
0: it is.
1: We appreciate everybody's mm-hmm. support for the last mm-hmm. almost 3 years. Mm. For the prayers for our family, for our son.
0: Yes.
1: For being patient with us mm-hmm. when the news has been tense. Mm-hmm. And for accompanying us on this parental journey when your kids have a calling and sometimes it's dangerous.
0: Not wrong. Let me very briefly mention that Caroline Leavitt was back behind the podium today. And the White House, having had her baby... Baby, see, I think there's a connection. Your baby, her baby.
1: That was your transition?
0: That was my transition.
1: Got it.
0: That was a professional radio transition right there. She's looking at me like, what are you doing? just want to point out that she had less maternity leave than Pete Buttigieg. For real. Not making that up. So anyway, she was back behind the podium and she was great. She's not lost a single step. At all, has two babies now, and she posted on social media while she was off, and it, you know, the baby looks wonderful, the family's beautiful, and she did great. She absolutely did great. So well done, and we're pleased that she's back, because there is no one as good as she is. I really do think she's the best White House press secretary I've ever seen.
1: But it would have been okay if she had taken the same amount of time as Pete Buttigieg.
0: It would have been.
1: I'm just going to say, I'm not crazy about that comment.
0: Well, that's
1: parents
0: okay. You don't have to
1: take as much time as they feel like they need to
0: take. Well, yeah, no, but she actually had a baby. That's the point I was making. She had a baby.
1: We're not going to agree on this.
0: So that's okay. We don't have to.
1: He adopted children. There's some extra bonding time.
0: She had
1: there.
0: A baby and took less time off. And anyway, that is what occurred, and that's okay. Mm-hmm. It is. It's okay. Anyway, she was back, and there's really just some of the stuff, the way she handles the media. There is nobody better than her. Let me put it that way. And I truly believe that. There is no one better than her. She is the best White House press secretary I think we've had. So there's that. And you can certainly find out if you're on X, if you go to Rapid Response on X, you can actually find a lot of what she said behind the podium. I'll retweet that a bit later. You can follow me on X at Real Simon Conway. All kinds of stuff regarding Pensacola on my feed today that I put up there. And the Blue Angels, absolutely wonderful flyover they did on the beach this morning.
1: So tonight... What are we doing tonight? We're going to the machine shed because we have a friend from the USS Iowa submarine who comes to town every year for RAGBRAI, and we're going to go see him.
0: And he's an Iowan as well.
1: Yes, he is, and he drives a purple car, if you're listening, Randy.
0: Yes. Didn't bring the purple car with him, though.
1: He did not, but don't think I've forgotten that you drive a Barney car.
0: Yes. No, he definitely does. So anyway, we are going to go see him for sure. And got to take care of the puppies and all kinds of stuff. But anyway, if you see us out and about, you know we love it when you say hello. So you can absolutely do that. All right. I'm not sure who's going to be here tomorrow. Do you know? Did they tell you? They didn't tell me.
1: Nobody tells me anything.
0: They didn't tell me either. So someone will be here tomorrow. I did check that. They are aware I'm not going to be. So somebody will be in the chair tomorrow, and be nice to them. And then we'll be back, as I said, on Monday. But keep
1: with big smiley faces.
0: Big smiley faces. But keep an eye on the social media, and then you'll have a good idea of what we are up to. That is for sure. But we are out of time for right now. So thank you very much for being along for the ride. We appreciate you more than you know. Have yourselves a wonderful, wonderful evening. And this is where we say also, have yourself a great weekend, because we're not going to talk to you before then. So have a great weekend as well. The show will be here at 4 o'clock tomorrow afternoon. We will be back at 4 o'clock on Monday to do all this all over again. So until then, have a fabulous rest of the day, a fabulous tomorrow, a fabulous weekend, and we'll see you Monday. Good night.

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7: I'm Elaine Lee Irvin. Here's what's trending on WHO. Smoke from wildfires in Minnesota and Ontario is causing serious air quality issues across Minnesota, Wisconsin, and Michigan, but likely won't be an issue here.
8: Central Iowa, don't think you have to worry about anything. The smoke gets pushed to the north and east as we extend into Friday, so we're good, at least for now.
7: Chief Meteorologist Chris Kubal with our TV partner Local 5 News. He says Central Iowa could see some wildfire smoke should winds shift and start coming from the north. Air travelers flying out of Des Moines International Airport will soon have a direct flight to Nashville, Tennessee. Southwest Airlines will begin new daily nonstop service to Nashville beginning March of 2027. Southwest is also planning a seasonal increase of daily direct flights from Des Moines to Phoenix. Our top national stories.
9: The U.S. has carried out more military strikes against Iran. U.S. Central Command says the strikes began Thursday afternoon and were meant to further degrade Iranian military capabilities. It marks the sixth straight night in Iran that U.S. strikes have been conducted, and after the White House said earlier that talks were continuing between the two countries. President Trump is set to address the nation this evening in what he calls one of the most important speeches of his presidency. Though Trump's provided very few details about what he plans to talk about, he suggests it'll focus on free and fair elections. Speaking in the Oval Office Tuesday, the president called for America to shape up, touting tonight's address as a big announcement. More than 100 million Americans are feeling the effects of Canadian wildfire smoke that's been blanketing the Northeast and Midwest. Air readings in Chicago, Cleveland, Detroit, and Minneapolis have all, say officials, moved into dangerous levels. I'm Scott Carr.
7: I'm Elaine Lee Irvin. Our next update in 30 minutes. Breaking news and severe weather as it happens on Des Moines News, Weather, and Traffic Station, News Radio 1040, WHO.
10: When was the last time you woke up actually feeling rested or got through the day without feeling stressed out? Yeah, over 50% of adults say they'd feel better if they got more sleep, and stress is often the biggest barrier. That's why CBD from CB Distillery makes so much sense. 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And all their products are premium quality, third-party tested, and free from